0: all lift your hands to heaven. Lord, we honor you tonight. We thank you that you've called us by your name. You called us out of this world, and then you called us to go back and preach the good news. And we're not ashamed of our God. We're not ashamed of Jesus and what he's done for us. And we're thankful tonight, Lord. And we lift up holy hands to you right now. Be magnified. Tell him that. Be magnified. Be glorified in my life. In Jesus' name. Glory to God. Praise God. We serve a good God, don't we? I was glad when they said, hey, it's Wednesday, let's go to the house of the Lord. Didn't want to wait. Go from Sunday to Sunday to see all you fine folks. We got to meet midweek. Gather in the presence of God around his word. Amen. Take just a few moments and greet one another. Shake somebody's hand. Smile at somebody. If you know them well enough, give them a hug. But tell somebody it's good to see you at church tonight. Praise God.
1: That's great.
0: Yeah. Amen. Praise God. I want to welcome those that are streaming tonight and those listening live on the radio, if you would, if you're in the house. Welcome those that are streaming and listening by radio. Praise God. Good. Two of you. That's good. I know you were still shaking hands. Thank you, sir. It's kind of hard to shake hands and clap and welcome the audience at the same time, isn't it? Praise the Lord. Well, are you ready to worship the Lord with your giving tonight?
2: Yes.
0: Tithes and offerings.
2: Yes.
0: Praise God. If y'all leave an opening here, I may walk right through the chairs tonight, like old school, you know what I mean? Nah, I'll save you. Plus, I don't want to trip. That'd be embarrassing. If you need an envelope for your cash, debit, or credit card giving, raise your hand. Make sure my ushers get you one. If you need a card that says you gave online, that's great. Those of you streaming, listening, live on the radio, you can text Accelerate Church plus the amount that you want to give to 77977. It's good to see you in the house of God, even though it's summer. It's amazing, Christians, they come up with a lot of reasons not to be at church, but you didn't find one reason not to be here. You made it anyway. Amen. And I know some people couldn't make it. I'm not talking to those. I'm sure, certainly not really talking about anybody in general, other than those that can't conquer the demons that hold them back from coming faithfully. I mean, you know it's a fight, don't you? Listen, don't ever mistake what I'm saying. I'm here to help aid you in the fight that you're in. Life is a fight. To live holy and righteous is a fight. To live under the blessing, it's really a fight. When I say it's a fight, it means you just don't choose the ways of the world. Right? And the ways of the world right now is everybody's busy. Everybody and their dog. My dogs are busy right before I left the house. I was busy. Everybody I know was busy. Are you listening to me? But we're not too busy for him, are we? So I was thinking about how the blessing of the Lord works. And it's such a good thing to walk in the blessing, because the blessing does the heavy lifting for you. The blessing sets you up. You see, you might take a job where you're making a lower amount than what you're worth, but if you'll be faithful and you'll go to that job and you'll say, I'm doing this, I'm going as unto the Lord. That's how I'm going to do everything I do. Colossians 3:23 says, do it with all your heart. King James says, heartily. That means with all your heart, as unto the Lord and not unto man. So think about that. You shouldn't live your life or go work your job as unto man. You're doing this because you're serving the Lord, and he's the one that's going to give you the reward. So you go and you work, and you're just going to start going to the top, because cream always rises to the top. Cream always rises to the top. Praise God. Amen. Do you believe that? Amen. Well, that means you're going to rise to the top financially. If you trust in the Lord, if you've activated the blessing. I like, we've been studying Deuteronomy 28. We're going to look in there again tonight. But before we turn there, let's think about the blessing part of it. The blessing is designed to overtake you. And the blessing does the heavy work. So your trust is in the Lord. And you know this because you have a record. You should have it all your life. That's the best blessed life. All your life. You have a testimony by looking in your checkbook, and every time you've increased, 10% has gone to God. If you were to evaluate my entire life, it's been more than 10% that I've given my entire life. 10% I look at as minimum. You know why? Because that 10% belongs to God. So I haven't even gotten to the giving from my heart and what's mine yet. If I'm just giving God back what belongs to him, come on, somebody. Y'all aren't going to stare at me like that all night, are you? I'm just giving back what belongs to him. I couldn't really too well pat myself on the back. It belongs to God. Not only that, think about this. He made lungs inside my body and created air. So I'm breathing his air. He owns it. The earth is the Lord's and the fullness thereof. That includes the oxygen. So I'm on borrowed oxygen to even take one breath to go work and make even one dime. I mean, so really when you stop and think about it, we owe God everything. But all he said is, if I'm Jehovah Jireh, tithe. I just summed it up for you. You say, well, my Bible doesn't say it like that. Well, you need to study it more and you need to read it more. Because the tithing principle always has been since there was the first man and woman. And here's the shocker, it always will be into eternity in the future. Because I believe with all my heart, I know through the millennial age we're going to tithe. That'll be something, because Jesus can actually receive them then, right then. Think how cool that is. And you may be assigned, who knows, you may be assigned here in Texas. That may be where God sends me. I love Texas so much. Maybe he'll send me back here, right? And if I come back here and I have a tithe, here's what's so cool. Because in your glorified body, you're not bound by airplanes or cars or walking or riding a horse or a donkey or a camel. Or whatever you ride, whatever your favorite animal is you ride. you could, boom. Lord, I ask you to receive this tithe. I thank you, I'm blessed. And I hope he'll receive it. Like he did Abel's. I hope I'm not Cain and get all mad when it's offering time. Because I gave second rate. You know, Abel gave the first. Of the best, he gave the best of his lambs. Cain, here's a little grain. See what I got left over for you, Lord. God doesn't want your leftovers. He deserves your first. Now, here's the mistake some of you make. Maybe you think, well, Pastor, he just kind of dribbles at the mouth during offering time. He's just kind of just talking and giving his opinions. You know what I'm actually doing? I'm exhorting you to inspire your faith to activate this principle that goes for all of us, giving and receiving. As long as the earth remains, there's seed time and harvest. Question, where are you right now? You're on earth? Well, that means seed time and harvest is still active. It's still, look at your neighbor and say, it's still active. So here's the thing. You can activate this principle anytime you want by an act of your will. And then you couple that in the New Testament where it says, give. God loves a cheerful giver. So you give whenever you want, bountifully or sparingly, depending on what kind of harvest you want. But it says this, you purpose in your heart. Now, every service we take time, and I want you to notice this. We take time and anger some, but we take time because you work so long and so hard, many of you do, for the money that you have. And you really need God to be the one that just gets on top and makes the multiply. He's the multiplying effect. So it should make you happy to hear about this. But there's never pressure. Well, I never apply pressure to you. We just talk about what the Word of God says about this because the Bible says a lot. And I'm reminded of what, and I believe this from the Holy Spirit, reminded me of what he spoke to me Sunday. Sound doctrine is so you live a sound life. And there's sound doctrine about you prospering and being in health even as your soul prospers in the Bible. And since there's sound doctrine that agrees with that, you should agree with that and live that way because that's how God wants you to live. Where you're blessed coming in and blessed going out. You're the head and not the tail. You come out above and not beneath in Jesus' name. Do you believe that?
2: Yes.
0: Say out loud, I believe it.
2: I believe it.
0: And I receive it.
2: I receive it.
0: Praise God. Stand to your feet. Ushers, come forward if you would. Father, we thank you that you are Jehovah Jireh. You are still El Shaddai. You're the God of more than enough. You have abundant supply. And we tap into that tonight by taking you at your word and acting in faith as we tithe and we give. I pray that you will bless every one of your children that give tonight and tithe by faith. I pray they would be blessed coming in, blessed going out, and they would see increase in every area of their life. I pray these things in Jesus' name. Say amen if you agree. Amen. Well, come and bring your tithes and offerings and make your faith confession. It's breakthrough time. What's been clogged up and restricted must be loosed. Because of my obedience in tithing and giving, I declare God's favor surrounds me like a shield. Inheritances, settlements, sales, and estates that are rightfully mine, I tell them to be released to me. Opportunities for advancement are hunting me down. I call for raises and bonuses. I tell my wallet and bank account to be full. I speak that I walk in double for my financial trouble. Because the Lord delights to see me prosper, the Lord will cause me to find money unexpectedly. I have the mind of Christ. Therefore, that will cause me to prosper.
2: It's time for overflow.
0: Ooh.
2: I speak abundance over my family.
0: And supernatural debt deliverance. My children and I will increase more and more, so I abound in every good work. Do you believe that?
2: Yes.
0: Amen. You may be seated. Here's what's so cool about making confessions over and over and over and over again for years. It becomes a part of you. Because many of you that have been here a while, you don't even need the words on the screen. When I look around and look at you, you're not even looking up there. You're just saying it. Why? Because you've got it down on the inside of you. Think about what would happen if you took time to get more and more scriptures like that on the inside of you. Where you, what's coming out of you is the Word of God. The Word of God. Remember, we live on a planet that is Word created. It was Word created. Everything, and this is science, guys, they have showed down to the smallest molecule is actually words that created, even the chairs you sit in. Now, I can't wrap my natural mind around that, but that's the truth. And I think that that's pretty amazing. Everything in this world is upheld by the Word of God. And your prosperity is completely empowered by you releasing the Word of God over your life. And I want to challenge you, if you're married, speak the Word of God over your spouse. Tell, you know, you have to make a big deal about it. My wife was asleep the other night. I just laid my hand on her, right there on her arm, and I said, Lord, I thank you that my wife prospers, and she's in health, even as her soul prospers. I thank you. She's a Proverbs 31 woman. Glory to God. I start getting stirred up real quick on this. Talk about getting the anointing stirred up. I said, woo, praise the Lord. Lord, I speak over her. She's got a sound mind in the name of Jesus. All of her days. All of her days. You know, people had told me about a movie. I've seen it before. Oh, it's such a loving movie. He's always talking the whole time, trying to get his wife to come back because she's lost her mind. Well, that was real sweet of him, but I have to say this. That's not the blessed life. The blessed life is that you grow old together and you remember all of the memories that you're making. Yeah, yeah, sound mind. Say it, I have a sound mind. I have the mind of Christ. See, that means you have his wisdom, his knowledge, his understanding. I spoke that over my wife. Now, she can speak that over her life. There's no one more effective than you speaking over your own life. But if you are in covenant with someone and you're married, that gives you authority to speak these things. And especially husbands, you are authorized, not only authorized, commanded by God to wash your wife with the word. Yeah, so that's this is a little secret to make your marriage work better. Speak the word of God over your spouse. Amen. And if you haven't been doing that over your spouse or over your own life or over your children, you need to start today. Don't sit around and go, well, I wish I'd have known all these years. Just start now. Just start now. I think about how much time we waste talking, well, now, why is this happening? Or, I can't believe I wasted all these years. I think the Lord has a word for you. Move on. Change things. Move on. Look at your neighbor and say, move on. Now stay put, stay put, stay put. I should have said move on. Praise God. Well, I started this series and I'm thankful for the Word of God. This really could be the most important series you ever hear. And I'm trying to get my excitement level wrapped around it because as I read the curses, it's like even the energy in the room just be. And I start thinking, I wonder if people are thinking I'm talking about their life. What I'm talking to you about is being redeemed from the curse. Redeemed from the curse. Go to Galatians chapter 3. Galatians chapter 3, verse 13 says, Christ has redeemed us. Yes. from the curse of the law. Now, maybe you've heard this hundreds, maybe even thousands of times, or maybe you're new to hearing this. But don't be haughty. Take heed lest you yourself fall into a lack of redemption because you're so familiar with hearing things like this. Now, granted, you can't go to every single church on every single corner and hear this message preached about being redeemed from the curse. But we don't live in a church culture that way. And in the entire world, if you traveled the globe, went to other countries, you'd find churches that aren't preaching this. Redeemed from the curse. But it doesn't change the fact you've been redeemed. And you need to know that you've been redeemed because the devil always picks on the people with the least amount of knowledge. And the people with the least amount of knowledge are those that don't know they're redeemed. Or they might know the terms and the verbiage, I'm redeemed, but they don't know what they're redeemed from. But after this series, you can't plead ignorance in the courts of heaven. If there's a curse just nipping at your heels all of your life, that's on you, partner. It's not on God. Jesus, what? He has redeemed us. He already paid for my redemption. Jesus already paid for your redemption. Because it says, cursed is he who is hung on a tree. Well, who hung on a tree? Jesus. He took the curse. So if you don't bow your knee to the lordship of Jesus, you are still under the curse. And as we read these verses, as you turn now to Deuteronomy 28, what you're going to realize is there's a lot in here that covers a lot. And some of it's repetitive in nature. And the reason is not because God is a stutterer, but because he really wants to emphasize this is under the curse. And if you're in Christ, you don't have to put up with it anymore. So he's not stuttering, but what he's doing is repeating it because people seem to forget what they've been redeemed from. Don't let that be you. Praise God. Just notate this. Jesus paid the debt that you couldn't pay, and he paid for your freedom from the curse. So when you identify anything that we read in this list under the curse, when you see it in your life and you identify it, you say, well, that's under the curse. Your next job is to rebuke it. Amen. I rebuke you in Jesus' name. That's what the, I rebuke the curse. You speak to it. You don't just say, oh, well. You know, the other morning, my notifications came on my phone. There's movement on your front porch. Picked it up, and it was a pretty animal, black and white fur. The big bushy tail, raised that tail up. I was like, oh, I need to get rid of a skunk. Whew. Skunks are stinky. Once again, I'll use this illustration. Don't want to overuse it, but I did not go open the front door and wonder why it would come in the door. I didn't go put a little trail of dog food right into my house and leave the door open and then sit and scratch. Why does my house smell like skunk? But yet that's how Christians are. The curse is just like that. You're notified. How? Not by a video camera, but by pain. Oh, there's the curse. What are you going to do? Well, it's always been this way. My great-grandpappy had it. My great-grandpappy. And then my granddaddy had it. My daddy had it. And then people start saying, and I have it too. But Christ has redeemed you from that. Well, are you talking bad about my great-grandpappy and my granddaddy and my dad? No, I'm not talking bad about any of them. I'm telling you good news. Christ has redeemed you. So when we read these curses, see if you start, wow, I know people dealing with that. Don't start thinking pastors up here judging them. I can't help what was written before you were born. I didn't write the Bible, but the Bible includes everything we need for life and godliness. So let's look at Deuteronomy 28. Say it out loud. Thank God for the Word. See, you can thank God even for the curse verses because that reveals to you what you don't have to put up with. So with that in mind, Deuteronomy 28:28, the Lord will strike you with madness and blindness. Woo! Why would you shout about that, Pastor? Because I'm redeemed from madness and I'm redeemed from blindness. How about you? Yeah, amen. And confusion of heart. Ooh-wee. Confusion is never a blessing. Madness is never a blessing. And here's what that word means right here. Madness means the loss of reason, the loss of sound judgment, and the loss of mental stability. You see, you've been redeemed from mental instability. Oh, that person's unstable. I'm redeemed from them. I said, I'm redeemed. See, you have a sound mind. We've already been saying that. You got to remember the other verses that go along with this that talk to you about the blessing. I'll point out a couple more tonight, but let's think about this. Madness is the inability to see the right path in life. No longer do you have the ability to see the right path. Now you're completely blind. You don't know which way to go. That's under the curse. See, you should know, here's the right path, walk in it. Here's the way of the righteous, walk in it. You shouldn't say, well, I don't know. Does God want me out there on the path of the sinner? I mean, everybody sins. What a word, thought, and deed every day. So I just, man, it's just the way it is. No, you're redeemed from that. That's mental instability right there, to think that Jesus died on the cross and that he comes and lives inside of you and that you're a brand new creature. And now you get baptized after that with the Holy Spirit after water baptism. Next thing you know, you're speaking in tongues. You got your Bible out and then you press in with praise and worship. So you're serving the Lord with all that you got. And then all of a sudden you want to sit here and act like, well, maybe God wants me to go crazy. Or maybe you think that's normal. You might as well expect it. This percentage of people are dealing with mental disease. Well, you're redeemed from mental disease. This includes all mental disease. You're redeemed from it. Amen. Confusion of heart points to a deep sense of panic, dismay, or emotional terror. See, this is why you shouldn't watch shows that produce fear. Some people like that because of the chemicals released in their body and the high they get, and they like to make themselves fearful. But let me tell you, it's an ugly thing when someone is like this. I told you the story, but I mean, it just comes to mind when you think about confusion of heart causing terror. My friend growing up, we were playing football across the street. We're just having a good time playing football. He was the only neighbor that came out that night, so it was just me and him. And it was dusk, the sun was setting, and all of a sudden we hear, do-do-do-do, do-do-do-do. That's what it sounded like. I was like, what in the world? Coming from behind the woods there. Do-do-do-do, do-do-do-do. That's just exactly what it sounded like. We're sitting there. What? I said, what is that? He said, I don't know. You see, he had been watching Freddy Krueger. So I like turned around, looked back, next thing I know, he's on the ground. I said, what are you doing? He said, that's Freddy Krueger. I said, that ain't no Freddy Krueger. I don't even know what Freddy Krueger is. I said, let's go. Take off walking. I look back, he's still laying on the ground. I'm walking right toward him. Let's go. Let's go to the woods, man. Let's go. Let's figure out, there's got to be something making that noise. I've never heard it before coming from the woods. You want me to stop telling the story right there? Do you want to know what was making the do-do-do-do noise? Really, it was little tiny pigs going in and out of a door. Then someone had a little pin and they go in and out of that door. And every time that door is do-do-do, do-do-do, do-do-do-do. I went back looking for him. He was gone then. He went back home. He was scared. I saw him the next day. I said, you ready to play football? I said, you know what that noise was? It's Freddy Krueger. I said, no, it was little piglets. You were afraid of pigs.

My point is, two young men playing football in West Texas should just have a good time with a noise or no noise. Nobody should fall on the ground and think it's Freddy Krueger. Are you listening to me? That's confusion of heart. I'm terrified over something you'd watched. And that's why I got off on that. You better be careful, because you say, oh, it's all make-believe. I know, but then here's what ends up happening. You'll find yourself some point in time, maybe all alone or not, but you'll be real quiet. And all of a sudden you'll hear, doo-doo-doo-doo. You'll hear some kind of noise and get real jumpy if you have confusion of heart. I know that. The night I had a guy pull a gun on me one time. I won't tell that whole story. Probably shouldn't even said that. Some don't even know that story. But I had a guy do that one night, and I was mad at the time and pressed charges, etc. Well, I go home and lay down, and I was telling my wife about it. And after I'm telling her about it, I'm laying there in bed, and I'm telling you, any noise I heard, I'm like, that confusion of heart was trying to get on me. And you may face some situation in life, see, that tries to be an entry ramp into your life to bring that confusion of heart. You better recognize confusion of heart is under the curse. And confusion of heart is that deep sense of panic. I want to read this again. This is the definition of it. I looked this word up. It's a deep sense of dismay or emotional terror. Or you get to crying even. And I'm telling you, that's why I thought of my friend, because he was like, it's Freddy Krueger. I mean, he was literally crying like that. I mean, we're like 15-year-old dudes. Give me strength. Verse 28. Love you if you're watching. Won't say his name. You shall grope at noonday as a blind man gropes in darkness. You shall not prosper in your ways. You shall be only oppressed and plundered continually, and no one shall save you. That was pretty self-explanatory. Basically, you're just going around like this, not knowing what in the world you're doing or what you're reaching for, nothing. You don't know which step to take. You don't know where to go. You don't know anything. It's a blind man just groping. Hope I don't stub my toe. And anything else terrible that could happen. Verse 30. You shall betroth the wife, but another man shall lie with her. That's a curse. You shall build a house, but you shall not dwell in it. You shall plant a vineyard, but shall not gather the grapes. All of these are things that you have been redeemed from. As I'm teaching in this series, as I go along, it's like this every time so far, it starts getting extremely silent because everybody's like, I didn't really want to come to church to read this. But you need to know what you're redeemed from. And you need to remember this, because I'm not authorized all the time to just always point at this, but I'm called right now on an assignment by God to go through this line upon line, verse upon verse, so that you can look. You can say, well, Pastor, I'll go study on my own. That's fine. But what I notated is this: not everyone recognizes when the curse presents itself. And you got to get to the place where you're highly skilled at that. That's the curse. That's the curse, and rebuke it. That's right. Well, adultery's under the curse. Yeah. Because, by the way, that works vice versa. If you're a woman and you get married to a man and he lies with another woman, that's a curse too. That's a curse too. All these you've been redeemed from, though. Others taking possession of what you built is under the curse. Others taking possession of what you built. That could be a business. That could be a home. There's people that have built homes. They don't get to live in their dream home. Someone else comes and takes possession. I mean, it happens. That's the curse. That's the curse. It's written in the Bible, folks. And it's my job to tell you this. Verse 31. We're making some headway tonight. Feeling pretty good. Are you feeling good? Look at the clock. Oh, man, I've got plenty of time. Glory to God. What happened? I usually preach myself out of time. It's only 7:43. Wow. All right. Do what? Better start your preaching. Okay. Thank you, baby. Don't you love a wife that'll keep you right on point? That was a great point for all you men to yell amen that are married. Let's try that again, married men. Thank God for a wife that'll keep you on point. Yeah.

0: I do not want your marriage to fail, so I'm going to give you one more shot at this. Thank God for a wife that'll keep you on point. Oh. We're going to have to arm wrestle, guys. This is sad. Y'all are... Amen. What happened? She been on you again because you're lying? See, I will see. I'll get punchy when you get real quiet and not say amen. Your ox. Your ox. Totally different than your wife. Shall be slaughtered before your eyes. Maybe that's why y'all were quiet. You can see the verse up there. I'm saying, thank God for a wife to keep you on point. You're reading the ox. Amen. My ox will be slaughtered. Hard to get excited about that, Pastor. Right before your eyes, but you shall not eat of it. Your donkey shall be violently taken away from before you. This is one of those I'm glad you don't have memorized in King James. You'll know why if you have King James. But donkey shall be violently taken away from before you and shall not be restored to you. Your sheep shall be given to your enemies, and you shall have no one to rescue them. Man, oh man, oh man. You know what else I see attached to this is depression. You're reading this, it's like a spiral down, like, oh my goodness. This curse was seen in their livestock, in Israel's livestock. And by the way, if they would have just obeyed God, they would have never seen this. Same goes to you and I. But they disregarded God, and so this is what happens. See, when you disobey, you release the curse. God's not up there cursing you. You release it by your own disobedience. And this one is seen in your livestock. Okay, if you want to translate this, their source of food, labor, and wealth. So think about what your source of food, labor, and wealth would be. And that would be the thing that will be violently taken from you. That will be slaughtered before you. Wow. And given to enemies right before your eyes. And no one's there to rescue them. Well, this verse details three specific losses illustrating the thoroughness of the curse running its course in someone's life. Let me just ask you this up front. How much of the curse are you willing to put up with? That's how much you'll put up with. I mean, if you just leave it alone, it'll run so thoroughly through your life that everything will be destroyed. It really will. That's what happens with sin. See, when someone sins, no one wins. Why? It's self-will. You exalt self-will above God's will, and then just things start spiraling, man, quick. The ox was the primary animal Israel used for their agricultural needs and for their food. The ox was the primary tractor. Okay, it was a tractor. Okay, and if you were there in Israel and your main source of income and food was what you planted and harvested, you're going to want a good ox. But it don't matter, good or bad, it's slaughtered. You don't have a tool left anymore for agriculture or for food. The curse was that it would be killed by invaders, fed to enemy soldiers, leaving the rightful owner starving and helpless. Your donkey being violently taken away and not restored to you. You got to realize the donkey was the primary animal used for transportation and heavy lifting. And if that's stolen and the enemy uses it and you never get it back, you can't say that's a blessing. You can't say that's a blessing. Proverbs 6:31 says this, describing what it's like to live blessed. It says the thief must repay seven times what he's stolen. So this is why anything the devil's stolen from you, you have a right to say, no, you got to repay it sevenfold. Praise God. Glory to God. That's Proverbs 6:31 if you're taking notes on that. So your sheep being given to your enemies and not having anyone there to rescue. Yeah, flocks represent wealth and the livelihood of the Israelites. So basically, everything good, your job, everything, well, that would be seized. Wow. The people would be entirely without a Savior or a helper to recover them. That's actually all of us under the curse without Jesus. We have nothing to recover the enemy and what he steals from us. You see, the only way you get the blessing that gives you immunity to all of these curses and redeems you from this is by the blood of Jesus and your faith in that blood. Amen. Verse 32, it doesn't come up from here. Your sons and your daughters shall be given to another people, and your eyes shall look and fail with longing for them all day long. There's a lot of Christian people that look for their young people, their children, to come back and serve God, and they get weary looking. Wow. It gets really quiet. This isn't anything really to shout about. There shall be no strength in your hand. This is where you start to see generational curses. People ask me about, what do you think about generational curses? Well, they're real. But let me tell you this, when you're redeemed from the curse, whatever your parents put into motion or your grandparents put into motion is broken by the blood of Jesus. See, this is why you need to know you're redeemed from it. A generational curse can't jump over a bloodline. But a generational curse can latch a hold of self-will and sin. It can grab a hold of it and not let go. So, you see a generational curse where parents watch helplessly as their children are taken into foreign captivity, left with nothing but grief and total inability to intervene. What a sorry position to be in as a parent, where you can't even intervene, can't do anything to help. It's a sad situation to be in. That's the curse. Well, you say, Pastor, I see that in my own life. What do I do? Well, you can't unscramble eggs. Okay? You had your children for a season. And the reality of that was hitting some of our children even last night, I believe it was. Maybe it was today. I think it was today. Yeah, it was today. As we were eating lunch, they were talking about, man, we got to enjoy this time together because, everybody grows up. And I have a teen that's going to be a senior next year. I don't know where she's going to go after that. She's going to follow the Lord. I've got two coming up behind her and a couple sons coming up behind them. I mean, once we start this graduation train, it's like every other year for us for the next several years. Seriously. And so, I mean, we have six of our seven going to graduate every 2 years starting next year. Just boom, boom, boom, boom. And so today even we were sitting around the table eating and one of my daughters said that we got to enjoy these moments. This is a blessed life. Well, life is like that. I know it's part of life. Your children are always at the right age. But what I'm doing now for my children is I'm in the training phase. And I remember Pastor Ricky talked to us men at a men's meeting in Colorado a few years ago. There's some things you set in motion that you can't stop years later. That's why around here we go to great lengths to help you train your children in the way they should go. And it's been very, very expensive up till now to do this and to have a Christian school. And almost every pastor I know, locally and nationally, if I sit down and talk to them, well, they're like, thank God I don't have that call on my life to have a Christian school. That's hard work. And you know what I say? Just the opposite. Thank God I have that call. Look at the team God gave me. Praise God. Yeah, I'm thankful. Praise God. And let me tell you, we don't just have a Christian school to have a Christian school. We have this because the Bible instructs all of us parents to train our children in the way they should go so that when they're old, they do not depart from it. Some of you say, well, I did train mine, but right now that doesn't seem to be fulfilled. You hold on to that promise. You speak that promise every day. You name them by name. You start writing it down in your notebook. You name them by name. You say, the Bible says this, and I did this, and in Jesus' name, I speak over it. Name your child. But let me tell you this. Those of you that right now have children, I can't believe I'm just saying this. I haven't told the team. I hadn't even thought about it. Good night. We had basketball camp 1 week, camp the next week. I'm just now recovering. We had missionaries when we got back. But I think I'm really going to have to do this. I'm going to start a parenting class Sunday morning. There's still going to be healing class at 9 a.m. But all of you that have young children, please, please come. I'm going to teach a parenting class up in the lit room. So you need to come to that. This is something that's overdue. I can't believe I announced this. This is not usually how I do it. But team, write that down. I'm going to do a parenting class at 9 a.m. on Sundays. Because I'm telling you right now, you don't want to miss it in the training phase. Because if you miss it in the training phase, the repercussions of that years later are horrible. Boy, did Pastor get to preaching good tonight or what? I mean, I'm telling you, some of the biggest heartaches that Christian people face are their children rebelling and going to the world. My dad used to tell me this, I have no greater joy than to know my children walk in the truth. Well, I would think about that. That means if I walk in the truth, I know dad's going to be happy with me. But I know that if I ignore the truth and get off that path, dad, he's not going to have any joy, because really the whole purpose I was born to this man was so that he could train me in the way of truth. So I would walk in the ways of truth. And let me tell you, children don't just get it. It doesn't work to go stick their nose in the corner. It don't work to do it any other way but God's way. God's the creator. And so he knows. And now let me tell you, your kids don't need a bully. I was talking to someone about this today. Kids need affirmation. There's two A's. They need affirmation and they need accountability. Yeah, absolutely. A lot of people think accountability is negative. Because what is accountability? Here's the instruction. You didn't do it. I'm keeping you accountable. That's not negative. That's helping them. I said, that's helping them. And if you're going to train your children in the way it should go, here's the thing. It has to happen over and over and over and over and over and over. And now you can keep going all night. That's how many times you have to go over it and over it. And let me tell you, there's a woman sitting in here. She's sitting right over here looking real nice and just real sweet. But I knew how to push her buttons at home. I did. And see, Pastor Ricky's still shaking his head at that. He would come home from working all day. She would say, well, and you know, all these little old, I'm sorry, limp-wristed, spiritually weak people. Spanking is wrong. You're wrong. The Bible says to do it. So when I say this, my mom was not an abuser. She was a lover. I come home. I had to spank Jeremy multiple times today. I'll put the word multiple in there so you have to wonder what number that is. 6-7 times a day. I mean, it's a lot sometimes because I was in the training phase. I really am shocked. I forgot to bring this up. I'm doing that parenting class. Y'all hold me accountable to that. Team, hold me accountable. Sunday morning, up in the lit room. So all the rest of you need to go to the 9 a.m. healing class over here. Praise God. Pastor Ricky's teaching that because the Lord has dealt with me. We don't teach enough on healing. You gotta say, because you're redeemed from sickness. But see, listen, you're redeemed from your children being taken captive by the world. The world is our enemy. And we have to train our children that the world is the enemy. Because let me tell you, all of them that have a device are being hit multiple times a day from multiple platforms that the world is cool. No longer do kids have to leave their home to be attacked by the world. We let the world in when we handed them a device. And so I'm telling you right now, we're going to have to stand strong to train our children. All right, praise God. I think I covered that thoroughly. Did not see all that coming. Now, I didn't give myself an assignment. The Holy Spirit's been dealing with me about that for weeks. And July is the month for me to do it. Praise God. The loss of the next generation is a curse. Do I have to explain to you, I mean, I guess I will since I brought it up, that the church in America, like overall the church, has a huge problem. Everyone's gray-haired in there. We love gray hairs here. We want more coming on in, but because we love all ages. But here's the problem. Churches, the people are getting so old, they can't keep running. They don't have the energy for like those young lines that we run with it, praise God. And so what happens? What happens? A church shrivels up and dies when the next generation is out here gallivanting in the world and chasing the world and not caring about gathering together with other believers and gathering around the Word of God. I want you to think about the slap in God's face it is across this nation. We're about to celebrate 250 years, and you know I'm thankful. I got emotional Sunday thinking about all the good things. But think of the slap in God's face it is, how little people value God's Word. Even in a remnant church like this, you think about it. I mean, and not because it's me, but I'm saying the value of the Word of God that comes out here, many times I'm thinking, how is it this place isn't busting at the seams? Well, for one reason, we do make streams available. We make videos available on television. We're on radio across America. So there's thousands upon thousands of people impacted by the Word of God.
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2: 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From Amarillo First Family Church, Pastor Billy Nickel brings us a powerful word entitled, The Big Calamity.
3: Now it should be pointed out, I hope you hear it closely, it should be pointed out, none of this would be possible had there not, if should there not be, and there will be, a falling away first. You see, this could not happen except there be a falling away from the faith. There are those that say you cannot backslide, you cannot lose your salvation, but the Bible is very clear. Because the love of many shall wax cold, there will be a great falling away, the Bible teaches. And we are seeing that happen in warp speed in 2022. The spirit of the Antichrist is even now at work in our world. But I regret to inform you, the spirit of the Antichrist is also very much at work in the church world, not only of our nation, but around the world. The Apostle Paul writes of this in 2 Thessalonians chapter 2. In verse 1 and 3, he says, concerning the coming of our Lord Jesus Christ and our being gathered to be with him, do not let anyone deceive you in any way. For this will not come until the final rebellion takes place and the wicked one appears who is destined for hell. Now where the Amplified says the final rebellion, the King James says except there first comes a falling away. The mission of the false prophet will be to align all religions into one. And that will be the worship of the Antichrist and the worship of his image. Now, how can that happen? You know, if anybody is entrenched in anything, it's people that are entrenched in religion. I said to someone the other day, they said, what can you do to debate or argue with someone who has that philosophy talking about a religious persuasion? And I said, there's very little, even in Pentecostal and charismatic churches. There's people that tell me, well, God told me something. And unless it violates the Word of God, it's difficult for me to say, no, he didn't. You had too much pizza. It's very difficult. There's nothing any more entrenched than someone who believes their religious persuasion. It is the reason that Muslims have no problem being suicide bombers, sending their children as suicide bombers, because they believe there is great reward, and you and I will never convince them. It will take the Holy Spirit. So how will the false prophet persuade people that have an affinity and people that are in strong allegiance to Christianity? even though they missed the rapture, but they have been saved after the rapture. How is he going to be able to persuade Muslims and those in Judaism and those in Hinduism and Buddhism? How will he ever be able to persuade them to give worship not to Muhammad or Allah, but to the Antichrist? Jesus, he breaks it down to a simple decision and a predictable outcome. I've read this before. I've pointed it out before, but please hear this. John 5:43. He said, I come in my Father's name and ye receive me not. You know, John 1 said he came into his own and his own received him not. Here he is reiterating that. And he said, if another shall come in his own name, him you will receive. He's talking about the Antichrist. Now, I hope you get this. Please lay hold of this. Jesus doesn't say, now because you rejected me, it's very possible you may get off into heresy. You may accept false teaching. You may fall for false doctrine because you didn't receive. That may happen to you. No, Jesus said, the choices are two. If you do not believe me and serve me, you will fall for false doctrine. You will accept a false prophet. And Israel will, because they rejected him, they will receive the Antichrist and believe that he is their Messiah. But it not only is applicable to Israel, it is applicable to you and I. Hear me today. If I am not a devoted and an authentic and a genuine God worshiper, if I am not a worshiper of Jesus 24/7, this Bible says, I will be given over to worship false things, and I won't even be able to help myself. I won't even be able to help myself. One glaring example of this is that of Adolf Hitler. During his years in Germany, there was an impressive and a rather large number of great preachers and theologians. Dietrich Bonhoeffer and Martin Mörler. Those were two of them. But instead of hearing the word of God, Hitler turned to the occult. He turned to horoscopes and trying to hear what the devil had to say. And by rejecting Jesus, hell entered into him. It's a known fact that he consulted horoscopes, and it's a known fact that Nazi Germany had its own federal commission for the occult. It's the first time any modern nation officially recognized the existence of the occult and created a department in the government to oversee it. Hitler was introduced to the occult by Dietrich Eckart, one of the seven founders of the Nazi Party. And Eckart was the high priest of the powerful occult society, and Hitler was the promised Messiah. Those who worked closely with Hitler later told of the strange hypnotic power that he was able to exert over people. Hitler's former lawyer and his governor general for occupied Poland, Hans Frank, while incarcerated at Nuremberg, he confessed to the prison psychologist that in serving Hitler, he had been, quote, in league with the devil, end of quote. You see, demons not only inspired Hitler to massacre millions throughout Europe, but emboldened him to kill himself. I'm telling you, the mission of the false prophet will be to usher the world into Antichrist worship, and he will be successful. Why? Because they chose not to worship Jesus. because they chose not to worship Jesus. So the mission of the false prophet, the miracles of the false prophet is the second thing. For time's sake, I'm not going to read this. We read it earlier, but he will call fire down from heaven. But the miracles, he will preside over the apostate church during the last 3.5 years, and he will be extremely persuasive. Just as the Holy Spirit's job is to bring people to Christ, the false prophet's goal will be to bring people to the Antichrist, the entire human race. Now, it is important that you and I understand something this morning. What I'm about to point out is not intended to give the devil glory. So I want you to know that. I don't like to talk about all the things the devil can do because most of them are imitation. And please understand, if you are a blood-bought believer, if you are standing on the Word of God, the devil cannot touch you and I one iota. Can I hear an amen? He cannot touch you and I unless we do not understand our authority and our power, and we allow his intimidation to move us from our confession of faith. But if your name is not written in the Lamb's Book of Life, you do not have any coverage whatsoever against his power. And he does have power, although it is limited. And here in our text, we're shown manifestations that he will perform. Now, Paul mentions, he alludes to these kind of manifestations. I'm just going to, rather than reading 2 Thessalonians chapter 2, verses 8 and 9, I would just have you to notice the very last few words of verse 9, where he says, whose coming is after the working of Satan with all power and signs and lying wonders. That's the miracles the Antichrist will do, and the false prophet. It will be lying wonders. Jesus foretold of these very things in Mark 13, beginning at verse 22. He said that false Christ, messiahs, and false prophets will arise, and they will show signs and work miracles to deceive and lead astray, if possible, even the elect, those God has chosen out for himself. Now take note of the miracles he will perform. The Bible said he will do great wonders. Now the word wonder that is used in association with the false prophet is only used here. The word wonder that's used with the early church and with the apostles, it is used many times, but it's different than the word that is associated with the false prophet. Strong's Concordance says this word, wonders, means sign, mark, token, a miracle with a spiritual end and purpose. Here we read that not only will it do wonders, but he will call fire down from heaven. He'll be able to do what the false prophets of Baal could not do when they were challenged by Elijah at Mount Carmel. More than one commentator says, well, all the miracles of the devil will just be trickery. There won't be anything to them. They won't be real, in other words. But the Bible indicates differently. You remember when Moses stood before Pharaoh and he took the rod and he threw it down and it became what? A snake, a serpent. And no sooner had he done that than Pharaoh's magicians, they took their rods and threw them down and they became serpents. That wasn't make-believe. That wasn't just an illusion. That was reality. But the good part of the story is the rod snake of Moses devoured the rod snake of the magicians. But it shows you and I that the devil does have power. The false prophet will be satanically empowered to bring life, and I put life in quotations, to an image that will demand to be worshiped. Verse 15 in the Amplified, and he is permitted also, listen to this, to impart the breath of life into the beast image so that the statue of the beast could actually talk. This hellish image is referred to several times in this chapter, but six more times throughout the book of Revelation. Now, this is not the only time image worship is seen in the Bible. You remember Nebuchadnezzar's image in the book of Daniel. And his edict was, whoever does not bow down and worship the image will be cast into the fire. This will not be just any old image that resembles the Antichrist.
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1: What do you do when you're struggling and on that fence, that defense of offense? One leg's offended, one's still. I'm still hanging in there. What do you do? Well, great peace have those that love the word, and nothing shall offend them. If I can be offended, it's because my love and affection for this word is not strong enough. I love the word, and I'm like, Lord, if I need correction, bring it through the word. Trust me, there are a lot of people that try to bring correction to a preacher like me. But if it's not based on the word of God, I just don't care. I don't mean to be rude, but I wouldn't have decided to follow God's call in my life if I was going to jump at every Tom, Dick, and Harry that says they know better about church, that yet they've never even served in church or led a church. Love you. That sounds so arrogant. Man, come on. I'm not going to follow someone that doesn't know what in the world they're doing. And if that ever comes to the revelation knowledge that, that's where I part ways. Just is what it is. The Bible says in Matthew 9:28, when he had come into the house, the blind men came to him. They still followed Jesus. That's the point. Don't miss the point here. Follow Jesus no matter what. Yeah, but we hollered at you out there and you ignored us. So he went to the house. They go into the house. And Jesus said to them, do you believe? What a statement. A lot of people, it's like, well, don't you know, Lord, I believe already? This is Jesus. So they could have got offended with that. But he says, do you believe that I'm able to do this? They said, yes, Lord, we believe. Then he touched their eyes and he said, according to the power in my hand. I wonder if he felt heat in his hand. He could, but what if he didn't feel a thing? Because it wasn't according to the heat in his hand. It was according to their faith. Let it be to you. Why am I telling you this? Because if you're not careful, you're going to train yourself that if you don't feel God in the house, he's not there. And sometimes God is trying to get you to repent, and so you don't feel the Holy Spirit on that. Because that means he's confronting what you're doing, what you're thinking. Repentance starts with your thinker. Somebody write that down so I don't forget that one. Never thought of that to write down. But see, you repent first with the way you think. The way you're thinking is wrong. So you got to repent and get back in line with the word of God. Hey, the Bible says their eyes were opened right then. They took what was theirs, healing. They took it. It wasn't according to the power Jesus had. They had to, by faith, take what was theirs. They recognized him as Messiah when they said, Son of David. But see, that's the first part of taking what's yours. They needed something specific in addition to eternal life and recognizing him as the Messiah. They needed something right here and now. And that's available to you and I. But we have to do exactly what those two blind men did. Let me just say it like this. Don't let those two blind men outfaith you. Amen. Well, I would believe God, but whatever your excuse is, doesn't hit the level of the blind men. They're blind. Yet they recognized him. They kept following. Listen, you cannot ever take what's rightfully yours unless you first recognize Jesus and what he's done for you. This is why we should be so thankful for the epistles that are in the Bible. And I had quite a few scriptures to share with you on this, but I'm only going to share a couple. I was going to say I'm going to close, but I'm going to share a couple. I have to share a couple and pick up here Wednesday night. Are you okay with that? We're talking maybe 12:05, 12:10 when you'll be out of here, maybe. Can you handle that? Somebody said, well, the Cowboys don't kick off till 3:25. Go ahead, Pastor. Well, there's something a little more important than the boys. And it's what we have available to us. Can I tell you this? Everything you need for life and to live godly is available if you'll take it. A few months ago, we spent several weeks looking at our covenant in a series, if you'll remember. And Ephesians 2:12 was our foundation scripture. Go over to Ephesians 2. I'm not going to put verse 12 on the screen, but that was our foundation scripture for that series. And it tells us, this might ring a bell for you, if you're a stranger to your covenant, you're without God and without hope in this world. We read that several times. Well, the very next verse, Ephesians 2 and verse 13 says, but now, everybody say right now, in Christ Jesus, you who once were far off have been brought near by the blood of Christ. Well, I hope you brought your shouting close today. We are brought near to God by the blood of Jesus. Why on earth would we stand far off when we've been given the right to come near? Woo, glory to God. Oh, another verse in James is bubbling out of me. Cleanse your hands, you sinners. Draw near to God, and he will draw near to you. Stop waiting on God. He's already done all he's going to do. Now you draw near to him. You get close to him. Oh, the enemy hates it when you get a hold of truths like this. Who you are in Christ, what you have in Christ, and what you have to do to take what's been done in Christ. The enemy will fight you right here. He's fighting me with the time on the wall. So I don't talk about this morning. But can I tell you this? Sin is what causes one to stand far off from God. When you study the Garden of Eden, and I mentioned it already, Adam would talk with God in the evening. But what happened? He and Eve sinned. So what did they do? Instead of drawing near, they hid. And there are so many people that spend their whole life hiding behind that wall. I normally never, ever, ever recommend a movie. But if you haven't heard about it, you need to get to the theater and watch Soul on Fire. I watched it yesterday and wept, talked about it. My wife was like, man, that movie really affected you. I said, yeah, it did. Really affected me. Because you have a young man that was burned. I'm not going to spoil the whole plot, but I want to tell you, he was burned as a kid playing with gasoline. Do not play with gasoline, children. They're in children's church, but John passed the message along. I told my kids that. I said, that's why. Burned 97% of his body. And the only reason his face wasn't burned and scarred was because his little sister ran in the house that was burning and got water three times and dumped it on his face. But his whole life he hid behind walls. And I told my wife, I said, I know when I was watching that, I realized, though I hadn't been burned like that, I've been burned by people. And when people burn you, your first reaction is to build a wall and hide. Well, I tell you, I've been facing that for 3 years with people that were told no in our congregation that leave and get angry and get all kinds of people stirred up to lie. And I'm here to let you know something. I'm not hiding. I'm going to continue to preach the word of God. But I'm also not going to lie, the temptation has been there because I think, don't these people get it? All I want is for people to serve God. All I want is for people to get right. All have sinned and must repent. I want people to get right. That's what I want. Jesus is really coming, and I want people to get right. But hey, if I'm going to follow the king who was lied about and persecuted, and he was perfect, do you think that I would be above my master? Absolutely not. And neither will you. So you have to count the cost. If you're really going to walk in this inheritance, there's going to be haters that do not like that. But let them say what they're going to say. As for me and my house, we're going to serve the Lord Jesus Christ. We're not going to give up. No, we're going forward in Christ. Amen, amen, amen. If you agree with that, shout amen.
2: Amen.
1: In Christ, you were once far off, but now you're brought near. Sin is what causes people to stand far off. But if you'll draw near to God, He will draw near to you. Last verse of the day here, Ephesians 2, verse 14 says, "For He Himself is our peace." He is our peace. "Who has made both one." What does that mean? He's made us one with Christ. Oh my. Meditate on that this afternoon. He's made you one with Christ. Join heirs with Christ. Join heirs to what? The eternal inheritance. He himself is our peace. Everybody say peace.
2: Peace.
1: Who's made both one and has broken down the middle wall. There's that wall again. That wall of separation. I know by the Spirit of God, today is your day to come out from behind the wall, to serve God in the open, to stop hiding from who God's called you to be. Today's that day. Today is that day. Today is the day of salvation. It doesn't matter what good things you do. If you don't have peace, what does it matter? Doesn't matter how much money you have. If you don't have peace, what does it matter? Peace is available today. But just because it's been made available, it doesn't mean you're walking in it. Can I say this? There's no reason to lose your peace when all you have to do is take your peace that's been given to you. Adversity is part of life. Pressures of all kinds will come. But stop making excuses for you stepping outside of peace. "Well, I'm not peaceful because of so-and-so." Some people, "I'm not peaceful because of my spouse." I understand what you're saying. Some people can make it hell on earth at home. Not my wife. But I understand some people have dealt with that. What am I saying to you? I'm saying that you've got to be in peace no matter what other people do. You don't control them, nor do you want to. You control you. That's why you don't let anyone rob the peace that's been rightfully given to you. You see, there's been times I've had to just take my peace, and the only way I could do it is to say, "I cast my cares upon you." Physically, say, "Lord, I cast my cares upon you. All the cares, I cast them on you." As I know, I've stood with some of you in battle, lots of you really, in battles and things you deal with. And I'm just telling you this, I don't take the weight of that. And I'm telling you, don't take the weight of it. Cast your care on the Lord because He cares for you. But a sure sign that someone hasn't casted their cares, they're hiding behind that wall, separated from God. There's never a good excuse to lose your peace. You got to let peace be the umpire of your life. Peace has got to make the call in your life. You step outside of peace, you may not understand why you lost your peace. If you don't understand, get back and say, "Lord, what was it? What is it? Where am I missing it?" And then take a step forward and start following the Lord with peace surrounding you. Amen.
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3: Today is Wednesday, July 1st. Let's take a look at the weather for the Amarillo area. Overnight low tonight, mid to upper 60s. Tomorrow, high temperature forecast to be mid 90s. South winds gusting up to 30 miles per hour. Tomorrow night, overnight low to mid 70s. On Friday, we're expecting a high temperature in the upper 90s.
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5: Welcome to Victorious Faith. I'm Cherry Campbell. Today I'm going to continue sharing with you the message that I've been sharing with you for the last couple of broadcasts that I preached in a four-message series in our Victorious Faith services called The Authority and Preeminence of God's Word. So join me now in our live service for part three of message two of The Authority and Preeminence of God's Word. John 3. Verse 18. Now we know verse 16, for God so loved the world that he gave his only begotten son, whosoever believes in him should not perish but have everlasting life. But verse 18 says, whoever believes in him is not condemned, but whoever does not believe stands condemned already because he has not believed in the name of God's one and only Son. One thing gets you to heaven, believing in the Lord Jesus Christ as your personal Lord and Savior, as the Savior of the world and as your Savior, because Jesus paid the price for sin. I mean, this is what makes the difference between Christianity and all other religions. All other religions present the problem of humanity and the weaknesses, but only Christianity gives you a solution, and that's Jesus Christ. The solution for sin, forgiveness of sin, wipes it out. He paid the price so that you wouldn't have to. And so only in Christianity is there a solution and a cure for sin. And so he said, whoever believes in him is not condemned, but whoever does not believe stands condemned already because he has not believed. One thing gets you into heaven is believing in Jesus Christ as your personal Savior. One thing sends you into hell, and that's not believing on Jesus Christ as your personal Savior. Because he paid the price. And if you don't accept his sacrifice for your sin, then you do pay for your sin. You are condemned for your sin and go to hell. So the law is not abolished. The only difference is that we don't get saved by obeying the law or keeping the law. We get saved by faith in Jesus Christ. And so forget those stories about getting to the gates and Peter is there and checking the list. Okay, did you do enough good works? Did you do enough penance? Did you give enough offerings? Peter's not at the gate, okay? And he's not the one deciding if you get in or not. It's if you believe or not. So salvation is through faith alone. And then the other thing about the New Testament is that when you receive new birth, you are given the Holy Spirit. He comes to dwell in you to empower you to overcome sin, to crucify the flesh, and to overcome sin. He empowers you to overcome sin, so he empowers you to fulfill the law. And remember, Jesus even said, all the law is summed up in two commandments. Love the Lord your God with all your heart, soul, mind, and strength, and love your neighbor as yourself. That sums up the whole law. All the law is summed up in those two, and yet we can't even do that without the Holy Spirit. The whole point is there was nothing wrong with the law. The law is good. The problem was people couldn't keep the law. People, humankind, sinned. So the law was good. The law was perfect, but people were not perfect. So people could not keep the law. And so don't think the law was bad and we need to get rid of it. No. Instead, that's where we come then to Galatians 5, 14. And I say, read the entire chapter of Galatians 5. But the entire law is summed up in a single command, love your neighbor as yourself. Galatians 5, 16. So I say, live by the Spirit. You'll not gratify the desires of the sinful nature. And then Galatians 5, 18. If you are led by the Spirit, you are not under law. Now, there are people today who say, well, we're not under the law. We're not under the law. We're not under the law. Christians, they call themselves Christians. And they say, we're not under the law. Guess what? There's a condition here. There's an if in front of that. If you are led by the Spirit, you are not under law. In other words, if you're led by the Spirit in you will empower you. That's why the baptism of the Holy Spirit helps you overcome sin. That's why I said, speak in tongues more every day. Whenever temptation comes, speak in tongues. Why? Because you're not going to sin when you're talking in tongues. Who's going to sin when they're talking in tongues? So talking in tongues helps you overcome sin. And it makes the Spirit alive in you, and it helps the Holy Spirit rise up in you, and your spirit, it helps your spirit to dominate your flesh and rule and crucify your flesh. And so by living by the Spirit, then you're not under law because you are keeping the law by the power of the Holy Spirit. And you're not doing it by works, but through faith and trust and reliance and obedience to the Holy Spirit. You're being led by the Spirit, then you're not under law. But if you're not led by the Spirit, you'd be better off trying to keep the law, because at least you'd be trying to do right. If you're not led by the Spirit, you should try to live by the law, because sin still brings the curse. And that's why people say, well, I can sin all I want. We're under grace. Sin still produces the curse of sin and death. That never changes. And so death still comes. It opens the door to the devil. It opens the door to sickness and disease, lack and poverty, strife, and mental anxiety and anguish, and every kind of torment that can fill your life. It fills your life because of the open door of sin. When you stop sinning, and through repentance, the door is closed to sin. So the devil says, sin, you're free, you're free. And remember, I told you last time, no, you're in bondage. The Bible says in Romans 6:16, you're a slave to sin. When you sin, you're a slave. And so the devil says, sin, sin, you're free. But all he's doing, he's wrapping a chain around you and he's pulling you along, and you're caught in a chain and bondage of slavery to sin, Satan, and the curse. And Satan is your master, cruel master. And he's not even good to those who are loyal to him. But the perfect law of liberty, James 1:17, the perfect law of liberty, the what? Perfect what? Law? The law? Perfect? Law of what? Liberty? Freedom? The law that gives, another translation, that gives liberty, that gives freedom? So in other words, by obedience to God, you are actually made free, because you're made free from sin and the curse of sin and death. Therefore, you can enter into the blessings of the fullness of life more abundantly. Life more abundantly, health, fullness of health and strength, the blessing of God in finances and family and relationships. So obedience to God brings blessing and brings life. Sin and disobedience to God and disobeying the word brings death and slavery. And so that's why the law is not bad. It's the perfect law. It gives liberty, but only by the Spirit living in us can we obey it, but by the Spirit we can obey it. And I mentioned even James 3 that says no man can tame the tongue. No man can, but the Holy Spirit can. And speaking in tongues tames the tongue. It's another benefit for speaking in tongues. You're taming your tongue. You're roping it in and you're using it. Then you're able to guide it. And then if you can tame your tongue, you can tame the whole body.

0: The law is not bad. The law is perfect. It's just that without salvation, without the new birth, without the Holy Spirit, it's impossible to keep the law. But now we have the Holy Spirit living in us, and if we follow the Holy Spirit, we're not under the law, because we will not gratify the desires of the sinful nature. If we're led by the Spirit, we fulfill the law. All right? And so now, let's pick it up there. Romans 3:31, and how we were talking about the law, do we then nullify the law by faith? That's what people say today. Well, the law isn't for us today, because now we live by grace and we live by faith. He says, is the law nullified? No, not at all. Or nay, I don't know, what is it? Some translations. Nay, no, not at all. Rather, we uphold the law. This is Romans 3. This is New Testament. Romans is it's got the gospel road. Romans chapter 10, the gospel road of salvation. Romans 3, 23, for all have sinned and fallen short of the glory. I mean, most Christians know Romans and they love Romans and Romans 3. Well, right here, Romans 3, a little bit past 23, is 31. Do we nullify the law by faith? No. Rather, we uphold the law. New Testament, we are to uphold the law through our faith, because the law is kept by the Spirit, not by the flesh. You can never do it by the flesh. And if what I'm saying makes you feel like, oh, but I can't do it, you're right, you can't. That's why you need Jesus. That's why you need the Holy Spirit. Get born again first, and then get baptized in the Holy Spirit. And then you've got the power. Everybody say, you got the power. Amen. You got the power to live the righteous life that God wants you to live. And then Romans 7:12. So then the law is holy. The commandment is holy, righteous, and good. So the law isn't something that was bad. There was never anything wrong with the law. It was something wrong with the people. But now we got salvation, the new birth, the baptism of the Holy Spirit. Now we're not trying to mechanically and legalistically and striving in our flesh and effort. It's impossible. Nobody ever has. Nobody ever will be able to keep the law. But when you've got the Holy Spirit, when you're born again and have the baptism of the Holy Spirit, you've got a power in you to live the righteous life that God has given you and has called you to. In Ephesians 4:22 to 24, you were taught with regard to your former way of life to put off your old self, which is being corrupted by deceitful desires. That's the old sinful nature. Put it off, put it aside, and be made new in the attitude of your mind. Okay, let's stop. First of all, do you know that you are three-part being? You are spirit, you have a soul, you live in a body. You are a three-part being. Many Christians only think of two-part, body and soul. But you are actually three-part, spirit, soul, and body. Spirit and soul are different. Hebrews 4 says that the word of God will divide between soul and spirit. In Hebrews 4, the word of God divides spirit and soul. What you just heard was part 3 of message 2 in a 4-message series that I preached in our Victorious Faith services called The Authority and Preeminence of God's Word. And we will continue this message again tomorrow. So join me again tomorrow, and remember, God loves you. You are blessed and highly favored by the Lord.
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1: If you'd like to follow me in the Word of God today, I would like for you to turn with me to the book of Philippians, and we will begin there today. Philippians chapter 1. We'll begin reading to you in verse 6. You guys look so good today, full of the life of God, and ready to do what the purpose and plan of God is for you. This morning I'm going to share on the faithfulness of God, that God is faithful. God has a purpose. He has a plan for every one of you that have come this morning. And sometimes in pursuing that plan, there's a few little bumps in the road, maybe a few detours, however you would like to express it. And many times when that happens, you might think that God is done with you, and that is not the truth. And as we're going to share with you from the life of Abraham today, or Abram, how the faithfulness of God to work with an individual to bring to pass his plan for their life. And as you listen this morning, I believe the Holy Spirit will impart to you that his faithfulness to continue to work with you, regardless of shortcomings or imperfection or what you might say a lack of talent, or you might have the idea that you're a nobody and God will never use you, but God is faithful to work with you to bring to pass his purpose and plan that he has for you. And God is a God, Isaiah 46, verse 10, he always declares the end in the beginning, and then the Bible says that his counsel will stand, or his word will stand. And as we read to you in Philippians chapter 1, verse 6, Paul said, I'm confident of this very thing, he that hath begun a good work in you will complete it or perform it under the day of our Lord Jesus Christ. Now, the Amplified Bible brings it out just a little differently, and it, even though meaning the same thing, they said, he will work with you or I right up until the day that the Lord Jesus comes back for his church. So Jesus is committed to work with you right up into the day that Jesus comes back for his church. And so know that God is working with you. He hasn't forgotten you, that you're on his mind. He has you in mind right now this morning, and he's working with you. You may have come this morning. You may feel unworthy. You may think you did something wrong and you missed the mark, but God hasn't forsaken you. He's working with you to bring to pass his purpose and plan for you. Now, I'm going to read to you in Ephesians chapter 2, since we mentioned that, and I would like to read that to you in the Amplified translation, but I'll read it to you from the King James first. If you will flash it up on the overhead here out of the Amplified, I want to read that from the Amplified. But the verse 10 of Ephesians chapter 2 says, we are his workmanship. Now, we're the workmanship of the Lord, and we're created in Christ Jesus unto good works, which God hath before ordained that we should walk in them. Now, I'll read that to you from the Amplified translation here. Maybe you can see it here on the overhead. It says, for we are God's own handiwork, his workmanship, recreated. We're born again. We're brand new when we accept Jesus Christ as our personal Savior, that we may do the good works which God predestined, planned beforehand for us, taking paths which he prepared ahead of time, that we should walk in them, living the good life which he prearranged and made ready for us to live. Now, God prearranged beforehand a pathway that you and I would walk in, that it would be strewn with the blessings of God, and that the good thing that God has planned for you would come to pass. And for you and I to enjoy the goodness of God and the favor of God here in this earth, we must find that path and walk in it. Now, I want to share with you, if you'll turn with me to Genesis chapter 12 from the life of Abraham. Now, I'm going to share with you just a few verses of Scripture. I will quote them to you from Romans chapter 4, beginning at verse 19. Now, when we talk about Abraham or hear about Abraham, many times we hear about what great faith Abraham had. That's the New Testament side of Abraham. The New Testament side of Abraham displays and talks about the great faith. He became strong in faith. He didn't stagger at the promise of God, but he came strong in faith, giving glory to God, being fully persuaded what God had promised, he would bring it to pass. We also find in Romans chapter 4 and throughout the book of Romans that Abraham discovered that the favor and the blessings of God would rest upon a man outside of works. And Abraham discovered that he could never be good enough to earn or merit the blessings of God. It was just simply believing the Lord Jesus Christ, and then it was imputed or given unto him, charged unto him, that he was the righteousness of God because of his believing him. Now, Romans chapter 4, beginning at verse 19, it says, "And Abraham, being not weak in faith, considered not his own body now dead, yet being about 100 years old, neither the deadness of Sarah's womb. He staggered not at the promise of God through unbelief, but was strong in faith, giving glory to God, being fully persuaded that what God had promised, he would bring it to pass." So he talks about how Abraham was strong in faith, and then you and I were the heirs of Abraham through the new birth by Jesus Christ. Now, in the Old Testament, however, in relationship to Abraham inheriting the promise of God, the emphasis is on how faithful God is to continue to work with an individual regardless of shortcomings, regardless of mistakes that are made. God is faithful still to keep working with an individual to bring to pass what he promised for them. Amen? Now, you know the story, and I'm going to share it with you just briefly before we start. So some of you might be here that maybe was not raised in church or Sunday school and know the story a little bit of Abraham. Now, where we quoted to you in Romans chapter 4, verses 19, beginning a few verses, it is talking about Abraham was promised a child by he and Sarah. Now, the Bible says that Sarah had gone beyond that stage in her life where she could bear children. In fact, Sarah was barren when she was of that age to have children. But there was always that natural hope, maybe this month she will conceive. And then she went through that into what you and I would know as menopause. And so there was, in the natural, utterly impossible that she would bear a child. But the Bible says Abraham was not weak in faith. He didn't consider his own body now dead, yet being 100 years old, neither yet the deadness of Sarah's womb. Sarah would have been 90 years old at that time. But he considered what God had promised. Now, so we begin in Genesis chapter 12 in relationship to the story of Abraham. Now, in Genesis chapter 12, we know him now as Abram. It wasn't until Genesis chapter 17 that his name is changed from Abram to Abraham, or Abraham. So in Genesis chapter 12, I'll read to you just a few verses of scripture to you. Now remember, this our foundation scripture that we begin to share with you, Paul said, "I'm confident of this very thing, that he will continue to work with you, continue to bring to pass what he promised, right up until the day of our Lord Jesus Christ." Now when Paul penned that verse of scripture, he was in jail there, and he said he hadn't lost his kind. He said, "I'm confident of this very thing. He will bring to pass what he said he would do in my life." So you can understand it in that level. Now, actually, the account here of Abram begins in Genesis chapter 11, just the last few verses. But for all reality, the story of Abram begins in Genesis chapter 12. Now, as we read this to you, Abraham was 75 years old, and I'll read that to you in the scripture, and he's called to come out of his land. He's called to go to Canaan. And I want to point some things out to you here as we go along that I believe will be an encouragement to you. I'll begin in verse 1. Now, also, as I begin sharing with you this morning, I want you to keep in mind Philippians chapter 1, verse 6, and also Romans chapter 11, even though we didn't read it, verse 29. God never changes his mind about those he's called. He continues to call them. He's never changed his mind about them. God is faithful to those that he's called. And so we begin in verse 1. Now the Lord said unto Abram, get thee out of thy country and from thy kindred and from thy father's house unto a land that I will show thee. And I will make of thee a great nation. And I will bless thee. And he said, I'm going to make of you a great nation. I'm going to bless you. And I'm going to make thy name great. And thou shalt be a blessing. Now this goes across what I would call a religious mindset, that God's plan is in calling you, wherever you're called to, is to make you a blessing. Now for you to be a blessing to someone else, you first got to be blessed. Now the plan of God is that you are blessed because of your obedience to Him. Now, Deuteronomy chapter 6, I like the way it's worded when it's talking about bringing the children of Israel out of Egypt. He brought them out to bring them into the blessings of God. Now, God has brought you out of darkness to bring you into the blessings of the kingdom of light. And so he said, I brought him out. I'm going to bring you out, Abram, and I'm going to make you a blessing. And he said, I will bless them that bless thee and curse them that curseth thee. And in thee shall all the families of the earth be blessed. So Abram departed as the Lord had spoken unto him. And Lot went with him. And Abram was 75 years old when he departed out of Haran. Verse 5. And Abram took Sarai, his wife, and Lot, his brother's son, and all their substance that they had gathered, and the souls they had gotten in Haran, and they went forth to go into the land of Canaan, and into the land of Canaan they came. Now, let me call your attention here to just a few verses of Scripture that we read, in case you had missed them. Now, he said, Abram, I'm calling you out. I'm calling you out. Leave your family here. Don't take your family with you, other than, you know, your wife and your children. Now, what does he do? He takes Lot, his nephew, with him. Now, here's the first mistake that Abram made on his journey to God's plan for his life. Now, I'm going to ask you, you that are here, have you ever made a mistake? Couple honest. I'd have to raise my hand, too. On your journey that God's called you to do. A little hiccup on the road. All right. Now, so he takes Lot with him. Now, let me read that to you in the Scripture once again. Now, verse 1, now the Lord said unto Abram, get thee out of thy country and from thy kindred and from thy father's house unto a land that I will show you. Now, he said, get away from your kinfolk. Now, that isn't necessarily that for all of us to do. But here specifically, for God's plan to be fulfilled in Abram's life, he had to depart from his kinfolk. So he takes Lot with him, his nephew, with him, and they go to Canaan. Now, as we go through this story of Abraham, biblically and scripturally, what God has called you to do, and you and I get in disobedience, eventually, somewhere in our journey, what God has called us to do must be dealt with somewhere. Now, you're going to see as we pass through and pursue the story of Abram that eventually Lot had to go. Wasn't particularly anything wrong with Lot, but the instructions was, get away from your kindred, go where I've called you to go. And so eventually Lot had to be dealt with.
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2: Today is Wednesday, July 1st. Let's take a look at the weather for the Amarillo area. Overnight low tonight, mid to upper 60s. Tomorrow, high temperature forecast to be mid 90s. South winds gusting up to 30 miles per hour. Tomorrow night, overnight low to mid 70s. On Friday, we're expecting a high temperature in the upper 90s.
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6: That was Mehlon Kidross, a Democratic socialist candidate who won the Democratic primary yesterday in Colorado, defeating a 15-term incumbent. Welcome to this Wednesday, July 1st edition of Washington Watch. I'm Tony Perkins, your host. Thanks for tuning in. Well, coming up, the House and Senate are in recess after efforts to advance the National Defense Authorization Act, along with the Save America Act, fell short in the House yesterday. Oklahoma Congressman Josh Brkeen joins us to discuss what comes next for Congress. Plus, Chuck Hurley, the Vice President and Chief Counsel of the Family Leader, joins us to discuss Iowa's new law requiring the in-person dispensing of the abortion pill mifepristone, which takes effect today. And Indiana Congressman Marlon Stutzman joins us to discuss the latest reports on the persecution of Christians in Nigeria. All of that and more straight ahead. Well, let's start with some domestic news. A Democratic socialist has defeated 15-term Congresswoman Diana DeGette in yesterday's Colorado Democratic congressional primary. Joining me now to discuss this is Washington Watch reporter Mary Stackhouse. Mary, walk us through what happened in Colorado.
7: So, Tony, in a really stunning political reversal, long-term Democratic Congresswoman Diana DeGette was defeated by Milot Kyros, a newcomer backed by the Democratic Socialists of America. Kyros was also endorsed by independent Senator Bernie Sanders, along with Democratic Congresswoman Alexandria Ocasio-Cortez. While both DeGette and Kyros hold liberal views, Kyros is a Democratic Socialist. We're seeing a continued trend of Democratic Socialists being elected after a string of recent high-profile victories. Here's Kyros last night during her victory speech.
8: Nothing is set in stone. We won tonight, but this is about something so much bigger than this moment, than one moment. This is a movement.
9: We are winning from coast to coast, from every level of office. We are taking steps for our party and our country.
7: While DeGette and Kyros agreed on many policy matters, they held deeply convicting views on Israel and anti-Semitism. Kyros has described Israel's military operations against Hamas terrorists in Gaza as apartheid and has faced criticism over anti-Semitic comments. We'll be continuing to watch to see if any other Democratic Socialist candidates emerge. Tony?
6: Yeah, this is going to be it's a very, very interesting primary season. Well, let's turn to some other news. Starting today, women in Iowa seeking abortion pills will be required to have an in-person appointment with a physician in order to receive the drug. Mary, walk us through this new law.
7: Well, Tony, this new requirement to have an in-person doctor appointment to receive the abortion drug comes after passage of a state law in order to, in an effort to keep people from ordering the drugs online. Excuse me. This new law comes as the pro-life movement presses the FDA to reverse its decision in 2022 to remove the in-person appointment requirements with the physician. Over 60% of abortions in the U.S. are caused by the drug mifepristone. The enactment of this new law overlaps with a lawsuit led by Louisiana, which would restore the FDA's safety protocols on the abortion drug that were removed during the Biden administration. We'll definitely continue to stay on top of this in any new developments. Tony.
6: Yeah, I think what's interesting here is this is a state trying to bring back the medical oversight that has been, the lack of that oversight has led to many of the health complications that women have had. All right, Mary, thanks for the update. Obviously, we're going to be talking about that a little bit more in the program when we talk to the man behind the law there in Iowa, Chuck Hurley. All right, members of Congress won't be returning to Washington until the middle of the month, actually July the 13th, and when they return, there will be a lot of catching up to do. Joining us now to discuss this and more is Congressman Josh Brekeen. He serves on the House Homeland Security Committee and the House Budget Committee. He represents the 2nd Congressional District of Oklahoma. Congressman Brekeen, welcome back to Washington Watch. Thanks for joining us.
10: Thank you, Tony.
6: All right. Before we jump into a number of topics that we want to talk about, I think I might get your take on yesterday's Supreme Court ruling on the 14th Amendment and on the birthright citizenship. But I want to first get you to walk us through what happened in the House yesterday, where, you know, there was the clamoring for the Save America Act. The Speaker came up with a way of getting that onto the NDAA. But 14 Republicans voted against the rule, basically shutting the House down.
10: Yeah, you had different groups with different rationales. I think there was at least three different reasons. Tony, I was not among those. I've got, you know, good friends that were among those. They had different reasons. I would not want to speak for them. I do think that you just had a lot of inactivity in the last several weeks. It's unfortunate. And I hope that in this, you know, July 4th weekend that some discussions are going to be happening. People will come back to some higher principles of things versus some ancillary stuff. And the higher principles in what happened, you already alluded to it. What happened yesterday at the Supreme Court, I think makes us really need to man the wall and deal with what does subject to the jurisdiction thereof actually mean? Does it mean that we'll be able to do anything, you know, absent a constitutional change? But, you know, I'm open. The president's tweeting as much. I'm open to hear some lawyers discuss what we can do, how dangerous it is to hear that there are right now in the pipeline 1.5 million Chinese that fall in this category of tourism from overseas. Ballots from Beijing, where someone, a mother, can come and deliver a child. That child immediately be taken to China and will receive Social Security benefits immediately. And then when they turn 18, they can mail in their ballot and never have been a part of this governance structure. What a crazy ruling. It defies common sense. It defies original intent. And so of all the things that we're kind of dealing with, we need to get to the business of reconciliation 3.0. And I think, you know, with even with what happened with Iran and some things that we need to be doing for defense capabilities to be able to replenish munitions, et cetera, that's the real focus, and I'm hopeful when we come back, we're going to get down to business.
6: Okay, Josh, I want to break down the birthright citizenship ruling yesterday. I want to talk a little bit more about that. But first, I want to go back to the fact that the House, for 2 weeks in a row, have had to leave early. You said there's going to be some conversations taking place. Let me just ask you this. Is this frustrating to members?
10: Yeah, it's frustrating. But look, I've been one of those, Tony. I'm in the Freedom Caucus. I've been one of those that has wanted to see us do the most conservative things possible. So I don't want to stand in judgment of people that felt like that there was principles that they were standing on. My hope is that we get that dealt with. And so when we come back, people have a break, that we'll really start seeing a well-oiled machine. And whether it's Everything that we can do to make sure before we get into November that we've done everything we can in this session to make sure that HR 2, that we've done all that we can statutorily.
6: The HR 2, border security.
10: Yes, to back up the president so that we can do things that, you know, if something was to happen and years down the road, we have another Biden type that tries to, by executive order, undo what is now a 50-year low in illegal crossings at that southern border. We need to be trying to get things in statute as much as we can.
6: Right.
10: Tony, there's a bigger conversation here. I have been chewing on this for a week or more. The 60-vote threshold in the Senate, I was just reading Federalist 22. I encourage all of your listeners to read Federalist 22. He talks about a two-thirds vote, how destructive Hamilton and Federalist 22, how destructive a two-thirds vote would be absent the constitutional provisions. What are the constitutional provisions of a two-thirds vote? Constitutional amendments, impeachment, and so the treaties. The founders with Hamilton and Federalist 22, the founders with James Madison, Federalist 58, and then Federalist 73, written by James Madison, they did fear the excess of lawmaking, but they never intended the day-to-day duties, what you'll find in Federalist 22. They didn't want to steal the energy of the government by hamstringing everything to a two-thirds vote, because that's what the Articles of Confederation were. Federalist 22 lays it out plain, and yet people are frustrated. We put the majorities together, and we can't get anything done, and it's archaic. And I'm going to use the word accident. The filibuster was an accident. Vice President Burr in 1806 said something to a group of senators. They then changed something in their own procedure, left them without the ability to end debate. And it never turned into what it is today until almost 100 years later. But we are doing just the opposite of what Federalist 22, Federalist 73, and Federalist 58 talk about. We have turned things that should be a simple majority vote into a two-thirds vote, and it's the paralysis. It's why you see the paralysis that we have today. And my great concern, Tony, is us fixing that once and for all. And at a minimum, what Mike Lee is talking about, whether it be the talking filibuster or when we go into Reconciliation 3.0, it doesn't need to be a parliamentarian who is not elected by the people. The Constitution says the Senate and the House determine their own rules. It should not be left to a parliamentarian to determine what we're going to do. And that is what's so frustrating, the things that we're doing in this building that are unconstitutional.
6: Well, to the latter point of the parliamentarian, the Senate can override the parliamentarian. They could do that if they wanted to do that. And I agree with you, because we've seen many, many things in reconciliation, which has been used more frequently as we've had this divided government to try to get things through the process. We just have 2 minutes left, Congressman Burkine. The birthright citizenship. I mean, you pointed out something that has not really been discussed a whole lot, where most people are focused on illegal immigrants that come across the country or come across the border, have a baby in this country, and that baby then becomes an anchor baby, becomes a citizen. But there's a national security issue here that you touched on, and that is the Chinese government, the Communist Party, is intentionally sending people here to this country to have babies, and those babies are becoming American citizens. They're taking them back to China, indoctrinating them in the communist ideology, and then they can come back here to the United States as citizens.
10: Yes. Mike Davis has been talking about this 1.5 million number. He believes it to be 1.5 million already. What will this translate when they become of voting age at 18? This is dangerous. And so I don't know, you know, there's some ideas floating around. What are we going to do to, in Reconciliation 3.0, why we've got to, you know, have everyone in D.C. really structured, really zeroed in? I don't know what we're going to do. I look forward to talking to some lawyers to see without a constitutional amendment what we can do to correct this. I am interested in the concept for reconciliation purposes of a tremendous tax that would be placed upon those coming from China that would try to do this, to make it cost prohibitive, which would burn out because there's a fiscal impact we could recoup. Right. And so that is one option that I'm really interested in at this point.
6: Well, it is a national security issue. It's a real threat. And it's something that we need to be wise to and take action immediately. Congressman,
10: these Chinese that are trying to do this. I mean, let's at least talk conversation.
6: You're absolutely right. All right, we're out of time. Always great to see you, my friend. Have a happy 4th of July. Folks, stick with us. We're back with more after this.
11: America, what formed the fabric of our freedom? 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
12: 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And yet, there are those who are always tampering with its values and structure. 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
13: Family Research Council began over 40 years ago, like all great movements of God, with prayer. 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
14: FRC is one of those bright lights that helps us focus on true north. And I shudder to think, had they not been here, that it could have been worse, worse, worse.
15: The Family Research Council has literally millions of people that follow what they do. And that small army makes a difference. Every time I meet with Tony, he prays for me. That matters. This is a grassroots organization. Tony and his team in Washington do a great job. But the power of the FRC is the people.
16: It's just a wonderful parachurch organization that doesn't seek to take the place of the church, but it seeks to assist the family and the church as we try to move forward successfully, not in a defensive mode, but in an offensive mode as we seek to live our lives according to the Holy Scriptures.
17: FRC is not going to be whooped. we're going to fight. We're going to take a stand. And again, we don't retreat.
18: To thousands of Americans who love this country and happen to believe the Bible as a definitive way to live, we will not be silent. We will not shrink back. We will not apologize for biblical truth. We will continue to stand for it.
6: Welcome back to Washington Watch. Good to have you with us on this Wednesday. All right, we're getting close to the 4th of July. And to mark America's 250th anniversary, we're offering a special opportunity to save $25 on registration for this year's Pray Vote Stand Summit through July the 10th. Now, I hope you'll be able to join us September 24th through the 26th in Leesburg, Virginia, as we gather for a time of prayer, inspiration, and action. 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That's SUMMIT to 67742 and register by July the 10th. Well, as the U.S. and Iran continue to hash out a comprehensive long-term agreement, at least that's the stated objective and goal, the situation in Lebanon has been viewed as a potential deal breaker. Now, before last Friday's trilateral agreement between the U.S. and Israel and Lebanon, President Trump floated the idea of Syria handling the Lebanese terrorist group Hezbollah rather than Israel. Now, this apparently was not an off-the-cuff remark, but reportedly stems from ongoing internal discussions. Joining us now to discuss this and more is Congressman Marlon Stutzman, a member of the House Freedom Caucus, who is actively engaged in U.S. foreign policy on the Middle East and very vocal in his support for Israel. He represents the 3rd Congressional District of Indiana. Congressman Sussman, welcome back to Washington Watch. Thanks for joining us.
19: Thank you, Tony. Great to be with you on this 4th of July celebration of 250 years of America.
6: Big plans for the weekend?
19: Yeah, we actually got a couple of events back home in Indiana. Just great Main Street events. And then, of course, going to be here July 4th for the fireworks over the National Mall. And just truly remarkable that America has, we're celebrating 250 years. And, you know, it's really been God's hand on America that has gotten us this far.
6: You are absolutely correct. It has been the blessing of God that has sustained us. And our goal, and I know that you share this, is to see America in this 250th year to rediscover the secret, and that is that biblical foundation. Our dependence upon God is what has given us our independence as Americans. I want to jump to the issue of Syria, but before we get into what's happening there in Lebanon, Syria announced the final 70 legislators selected by the interim Syrian president. So they're starting to form a post-Assad their government. You've been over there. You've met with the leadership. What's your sense of where things stand now?
19: Well, Tony, you know, I'm encouraged by some of the decisions that have been made by the Syrian government and the Lebanese government, as well as Israel. I mean, of course, Iran, during the negotiations of the MOU with President Trump and the American diplomats, were trying to drive a wedge between all of this and trying to kind of side rail the entire MOU by any time that Hezbollah would attack Israel and then Israel would strike back at Hezbollah. They would use that saying, you know, look, there goes Israel again. Well, I was there on the border of Lebanon about a month ago or so, and saw the attacks that Hezbollah has been doing on Israel. I mean, these are Israeli farmers. These are small little villages in Israel that are being bombarded by Hezbollah on a daily basis. In fact, most of the people aren't even living there right now. So I think what's happening is that, you know, Lebanon is saying, we want help getting Hezbollah out of here. We know Hezbollah is the cancer that's in Lebanon. And the fact that Syria even said, hey, we don't want to have anything to do with this, I think shows some wisdom on Syria's part that they don't want to engage and meddle in other people's affairs. And I think for a couple of reasons, one, they're weak, but also they don't want to get involved in these conversations when they're trying to get their own country back on track.
6: Yeah, I think that's, well, there's also a history there too of some previous history with Syria and Lebanon, but you're absolutely right. They've got enough to deal with within their own borders. There's been some concern that Israel has been restrained by the United States, pressured to kind of back off of Hezbollah. I mean, you laid it out perfectly. Iran is using Hezbollah to try to destabilize the talks that are taking place and derail them. I think Israel could easily take care of Hezbollah if they're allowed to work with the Lebanese government to do so.
19: Yeah, no, I think you're right, Tony. I mean, Israel has such remarkable capabilities, and that's what they're asking for is, you know, look, I mean, we can help take care of this, we can work together, but we're not going to sit here and keep taking attacks from Hezbollah on Israelis and on our land in Israel, on their land in Israel, on a daily basis. And finally, you know, through the negotiations with Marco Rubio and President Trump, we got them to a point where they weren't at least attacking Israel, but we'll see. This is, you know, it's going to be very tenuous for a period of time here. I think that President Trump has done a remarkable job of hitting Iran and the IRG so hard that they have very few options. But again, these are zealots. These are religious zealots that they will die before compromising anything with the West. So we're going to have to keep a close eye on them.
6: We just have 2 minutes left, Congressman Stutzman. I want to turn to another topic. The Observatory for Religious Freedom in Africa released a report yesterday that says that nearly 80,000 people in Nigeria have lost their lives as a result of the attacks that have taken place over the last 6 years, disproportionately It's Christian civilians that are affected. Now, I know the Trump administration has declared it as a country of particular concern, but the violence continues. What would you like to see happen there?
19: Well, I tell you, you know, I actually met with the First Lady of Nigeria several months ago, and she's Christian, married to a Muslim president there, and it's which seems complicated in itself. I wasn't too happy with some of the answers that she gave to us at over dinner, saying that there wasn't a genocide of Christians. That's just not believable. I've got several good friends on the ground in Nigeria, and we know that Boko Haram and other Muslim terrorist organizations are attacking Christians. And President Trump has done more, you know, hitting back at them in some cases. But, you know, these, again, kind of back to the IRGC mentality in Iran, the same mentality is in Nigeria, where they are basically requiring Christians to convert to Islam or die. And, you know, we got to be praying for the Christians in Nigeria, but we can also take action. And President Trump has done some. It's a big country, 250 right. million people.
6: The
19: so
6: largest.
19: It's a big, big task, yes.
6: The largest on the African continent, which is what makes it so important. I think the economic levers are something else that we can be using even more aggressively. Congressman Stutzman, thanks for joining us. I hope you have a wonderful weekend. Tell your wife we said hello.
19: Will do. Happy Independence Day and happy 250.
6: All right, take care. All right, folks, we're back with more after this. Don't go anywhere.
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21: 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Well, fool's gold. Because as they say, the house always wins. But some lessons are easily forgotten. And nowhere is this more evident than the rise of the sports betting industry. Since 1992, 39 states and Washington, D.C. have legalized sports betting. And as a result, more than $600 billion has been wagered on sports since 2018. Now, Christians should be instinctively concerned about the latest growth in gambling. For one, gambling profits are often losses for those least able to afford them, causing unnecessary friction within families. Secondly, it's inherently exploitative. The gambling industry necessarily harms one person to benefit another. Gambling offers me the chance to gain at your expense. For me to win, you must lose. But even if I win, I lose the dignity and satisfaction of earning what I have. By greenlighting gambling, cities and states across our nation take the short-term gain of a little extra revenue for the long-term loss of strong communities. States think they're winning when in the long run, really, they are losing. Remember, the house always wins. Follow Family Research Council's news outlet, The Washington Stand, for more stories that speak out against policies undercutting strong families and strong communities. Because the only house that truly wins is a house built on a solid rock, God Himself.
6: 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But long before those signatures were finalized, a different type of public discourse was already reshaping the priorities of the colonies. Pastors played an instrumental role in bringing about the American Revolution. Our Mary Stackhouse looks at the influence, impact, and legacy of those brave pastors and the lead that they took in shaping public opinion.
22: Peter was very much a man of faith.
23: As we commemorate our nation's 250th anniversary, history informs us that the true revolution didn't begin with shots fired at war, but with a profound change in belief driven by the Bible. Our nation's second president, John Adams, asserted the war for independence was not the actual revolution.
24: The revolution, he said, really, it was born in the minds and the hearts of the people through really the preaching of the patriot pastors, as well as other patriots, who were engaged at that time.
23: The shift was fueled by a major change in the religious convictions of the people. Pastors played a significant role in preparing the public for the idea of independence. Dr. Jonathan Mayhew of Boston was one of the key pastors who played a role in bringing about the American Revolution. In one of his influential printed sermons, he cited Romans 13, 1 through 8, explaining what the Bible has to say about government, both good and bad, and how we're to respond to it.
0: Pastors preached a political worldview that formed this nation. America was born in the pulpit. And pulpits, as one historian said, pulpits aflame with righteousness.
23: The British cracked down on Boston after the Tea Party on December 16, 1773. In 1774, Parliament passed four punitive laws, derisively referred to by the colonists as the Intolerable Acts. The acts also allowed the confiscation of property to house British troops and closed down Boston's harbor, which halted all trade until the town reimbursed for the tea. More British troops were sent to enforce military rule. In response, Patriot pastors took to their pulpits.
24: One pastor influenced maybe 100, maybe 200, maybe 300, maybe more people in that church. And those are the ones who were out there on the commons shouldering muskets and going into battle against the British. So the British really wanted those pastors to stop doing what they were doing because they were the ones who were the rabble rousers. They were the ones leading the charge. They were the ones at the tip of the spear.
0: Many colonial parsons or pastors, if you will, fought in the revolution, and many of them died because of their commitment to liberty. They believed liberty was sacred, not just sacred, that it was something worth putting your life on line for and dying for.
23: One of the most influential pastors who helped bring about the revolution was Peter Muhlenberg.
0: Peter Muhlenberg understood that there's no separation between being a Christian and involvement in that in principles of government.
23: Peter Muhlenberg was a Lutheran pastor, a military general during the American Revolution, and he served as a senator and congressman. He was also known as the Patriot Pastor. A statue celebrating the life of Peter Muhlenberg stands at Muhlenberg Park in Washington, D.C. Another statue of him stands in the Capitol Crypt beneath the rotunda on Capitol Hill. John Muhlenberg is a fourth-generation grandson of the infamous Peter Muhlenberg.
1: As a patriot and pastor, he took a call in Woodstock, Virginia. Through there, he met a lot of the people we would call founding fathers. He met George Washington, Thomas Jefferson. Peter was elected to the House of Burgesses. Peter would have also have met Patrick Henry. He was likely present at the liberty or death speech that Patrick Henry gave in Richmond, Virginia. So Peter was a man of the cloth and also very much a community leader at this time. In 1776, Peter got word and came out to his town in Woodstock and recruited 300 volunteers to go off and fight in the Revolutionary War.
23: On January 21st, 1776, Peter Muhlenberg delivered a powerful farewell sermon that inspired those 300 to fight for freedom.
0: His farewell sermon, when he came into the church that Sunday morning in January, was taken out of the book of Ecclesiastes, chapter 3, verses 1 through 8. He preached through the whole chapter. When he finished, he took off his robe. He was already dressed in full uniform as a colonel in the Continental Army. He said in a voice that thundered, "In the language of Holy Writ, there is a time for all things, a time to pray and a time to fight." He said, "The time to fight has now come." And he was willing to fight, to put his life on the line for liberty.
23: Peter Muhlenberg's legacy is a reminder of the sacred freedom secured through the revolution and a symbol of our nation's Christian heritage.
1: What I hope the people take away is that when they see the statue and see the pictures that are there in the U.S. Capitol, that they understand the gift that we have been given, that we, the citizens of the United States, have been given. We are able to freely practice our religion here in this country. We are able to share our views without fear of repercussions. One thing that we really need to hold on to and dear is the liberty and the freedom that we have been given.
23: Muhlenberg's life serves as a reminder that the preservation of liberty requires the same moral conviction and courage that first ignited the American Revolution. For Washington Watch, I'm Mary Stackhouse.
6: Great package, Mary. Well, to safeguard our freedom as Americans, as we reach this 250th milestone, we need to revisit the real revolution that John Adams spoke of. The true liberty is sustained by the same source that first ignited it, and that is the Word of God. And if you'd like to discover more about our biblical heritage and its application to our government, the history in this country, and how we go forward on that foundation, we have a course, God and Government, that I've put together over the years. In fact, House Speaker Mike Johnson has been through the course and actually helped me teach it. You can find out more, text COURSE to 67742. That's COURSE to 67742. And find out more about America's biblical heritage and what the Bible has to say about government and your role in it. Again, that's COURSE to 67742. All right, don't go away. On the other side of the break, we're going to be talking about a new law in Iowa protecting women from abortion materials in the mail. Don't go away.
2: One nation under God. America's undeniable foundation of faith.
3: Before America was exceptional, America was prayerful. Just as Paul urged Timothy, first of all, that prayer, intercession, and thanksgiving be made for all people, our founding fathers understood deeply the command to be devoted to prayer. This great American experiment began as a mighty appeal to heaven, petitioning the Lord of Heaven's armies to intervene for the righteous cause of liberty. As war began to sweep across the colonies, the Continental Congress called days of fasting and prayer in their fight against the British. The Lord answered, and the colonies prevailed. Yet in spite of victory, our founding fathers knew that dependence on God and prayer was not to be forgotten. With countless challenges facing our young nation, John Adams declared national days of solemn humiliation, fasting, and prayer to directly address the many trials and call on Americans to seek mercy and restoration. Years later, in one of America's darkest hours, Abraham Lincoln stood upon this unshakable foundation by calling the nation to repentance, declaring, "It is the duty of nations as well as of men to confess their sins in humble sorrow and to recognize that those nations only are blessed whose God is the Lord." We have seen the hand of God answer prayers again and again as our nation has turned to Him. However, the wise warning of Ronald Reagan still stands. If we ever forget that we are one nation under God, we will be a nation gone under. Through war, uncertainty, and turning points in history, many of our leaders have known where to turn. And now, it's our turn. We echo the call of George Washington 250 years ago, humbly to supplicate the mercy of Almighty God, that it would please Him to pardon all our manifold sins and transgressions, and finally establish the peace and freedom of America upon a solid and lasting foundation. The undeniable foundation of faith.
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6: 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Thanks for joining us on this Wednesday. 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Or go to frc.org/chapters. Our word for today comes from Psalm chapter 6. O Lord, do not rebuke me in your anger, nor chasten me in your hot displeasure. Have mercy on me, O Lord, for I am weak. O Lord, heal me, for my bones are troubled. My soul also is greatly troubled. When sin has separated us from God, we feel it in our bones. It is spiritual, emotional, and physical. But notice that as David cries out to the Lord, he shifts the focus from his condition to God's character. Return, O Lord, deliver me, O save me for your mercy's sake. For in death there is no remembrance of you. In the grave, who will give you thanks? God is our defender because he is merciful and he is worthy of praise. As David recorded in 2 Samuel chapter 22, he says, I will call upon the Lord who is worthy to be praised. So shall I be saved from my enemies. David's appeal to God was about God. Restore me by your mercy so that the praise you deserve will continue. In our prayers, like our praise, the focus should be on the Lord. To find out more about our journey through the Bible, text Bible to 67742. That's Bible to 67742. Also, as we

0: Based in Iowa. He drafted the Iowa bill that went into effect today. Chuck, welcome to Washington Watch. Good to see you.
1: Hi, Tony. Great to see you again, brother.
0: So tell us about this bill that took effect today.
1: We've been working on this for several years, actually, with some national partners, with lawyers. And it's a crisis, as you well know, to have pills being shipped in from all over the country, even all around the world, and they come in to women who or girls who go online, or they come in to pimps and human traffickers and boyfriends. And so totally unregulated. And as you also know, and I'm sure you've done segments on this, our friend Ryan Anderson and others have studied this carefully and found that about 1 in 10 women have a severe medical problem when they take these pills. And so women or girls who have ectopic pregnancies can bleed out, hemorrhage, sepsis, miscarriage, all sorts of problems come from these pills. And so obviously the worst part of these pills is the baby dies, but then in hundreds of thousands of cases, the mom is injured as well.
0: Right.
1: And so we're doing everything we can to keep these black market abortion pills out of Iowa.
0: Yeah, just for the benefit of our listeners and viewers that may not have heard us talk about this before, because we've talked about it a lot. Originally, when this was approved back during the Clinton administration, a heavy oversight, and it was only authorized up to 6 weeks of pregnancy. It was later expanded to 10 weeks. But here's a big issue with no medical oversight is that some of these women are taking this pill way beyond that 10-week period, in which, as you pointed out, this is where one of the complications comes in, because the baby is too large once it's killed by this drug to make its way out on its own, and the woman has complications with that. Let me ask you this question, Chuck, because, you know, in my home state of Louisiana, we've been fighting the federal government. They've sued the FDA over this because the FDA is allowing this drug to be prescribed without medical oversight, but also the Department of Justice refusing to enforce the law that prohibits this from being sent through the mail. What's the plan for the state of Iowa to stop this from coming in as it's coming into other pro-life states?
1: Yeah, Tony, as you said, the federal agencies really should exercise their strong hand and deal with this in all 50 states. Unfortunately, they're not. So state by state, we legislatures are having to address this. And our plan is pretty simple. It's if someone sends these pills to a woman or girl who's not licensed, who's not in person, then if there's any complications, they are strictly liable. They're by law, they have committed a civil wrong, and they can be sued, and damages can be sought, and attorney's fees can be awarded to the injured party. So it's an effort to try to do what the federal government has not yet begun to do, and states are having to do this because the problem continues and even expands.
0: So it goes beyond the criminal aspects from the civil, allowing, as we've seen before, once the trial lawyers get involved, it actually makes things happen. That's one of the pivotal moments with the whole transgender issues. We've been fighting this for years now. When the trial lawyers realized that there was a money trail here, we've saw the first major decisions, million-dollar awards made for these young people who were led down, minors led down this path, and they have won these malpractice cases. So I think this is a smart approach when the government won't do its job. I think there is a role. I've long been supportive of many in the law profession that are anchored in biblical truth, because the scripture speaks to making people whole, and this is one way to do it.
1: That's exactly right. And as you well know, and most of your listeners probably know, even when there is a criminal penalty attached, states like New York are shielding people like Dr. Carpenter. I don't even like to call her a doctor, but these providers from out of state that ship pills in willy-nilly, And,

0: they refused to extradite under criminal law. So really a civil action judgment can be rendered, and then under the full faith and credit clause of the United States Constitution, those judgments can and should be enforced in other states. So we're hoping that the money penalty through civil judgments will be enough to persuade these outlaw black market abortion pill providers to stay out of Iowa, and hopefully the other, at least red states, will pass something similar.
1: Are you in discussions with other states that are looking at this?
0: Yes, we have had inquiries come into us, and when we first started this process, we were talking to other states who had already passed something similar. And so, yeah, I think this is, unfortunately, you know, it's a slow, difficult process to sue and get a judgment and get it enforced under the full faith and credit clause. And it may end up before the Supreme Court of the United States under that provision of the U.S. Constitution. But as a lawyer, you know, I've dealt with full faith and credit clause cases before, and I do think that we have a really strong case, and we're hoping that we'll ring the bell, so to speak. We'll get some big judgments, and that'll convince these people to stay out of Iowa.
1: Yeah, I think it's a great approach. I want to go to some that the critics of this law have said. I was reading up on some of the press out of Iowa, and it says, the Democrats and reproductive health care advocates said the law is a means for further restricting abortion access and will make it extremely difficult for people in rural areas to access health care, particularly in areas of Iowa which face maternal and OBGYN health care shortages. How is getting a pill in the mail fixing health care in Iowa? I mean, that's what this is. This is turning mailboxes. What they've done through this abortion pill is turn mailboxes into abortion clinics. I mean, how is that helping women?
0: It doesn't help women, Tony. And this is George Orwell, you know, up is down, dark is light. Calling the killing of innocent babies health care obviously is an abomination to the Lord, and it's a twisting of any sane sense of the English language. But, you know, there are some girls who are scared and who live in rural parts of Iowa who are going to want to, quote, take care of the problem, unquote, and stay quiet and get these pills shipped into them. But they're harming themselves. They're killing their babies. And the law is designed, in part, to punish evil and to reward the good. And it's evil to jeopardize these women's health, and it's obviously evil to kill babies. So it's not healthcare. It's what government should do. And thank God the legislature passed this. The next to the last bill that passed this year, the governor signed it. We've got a very pro-life state. We've got a heartbeat law in place, but the heartbeat law was being ignored or vitiated by these mail-in black market pills.
1: Chuck Hurley, I want to thank you for joining us and commend you on getting this law passed there in the state of Iowa. You've been at it for a long time, and we appreciate your leadership.
0: Well, we appreciate your leadership, Tony. You're a blessing to the kingdom and a blessing to God's civic institution of government.
1: Well, I appreciate that. Chuck, have a great 4th of July.
0: You too.
1: I want to continue this conversation a little bit more about this pill. I know I talk about it a lot, but it is an important. And as we celebrate 250 years of freedom, and we were talking earlier with Congressman Stutzman about God's blessing on our country, I'm hard-pressed to think that God's blessing will continue on this country when we are increasing the shedding of innocent blood in our country, not decreasing, even though we overturned Roe. Now, I've talked about this as well, but we did a poll. I don't think I've talked about the poll on the program, but we did a poll asking people, do you think abortion rates have gone up, down, or stayed the same? Well, what we found out is only 18% of Americans realize that abortion rates have actually gone up since the overturn of Roe. And the reason is mifepristone, the abortion pill, which now is about 60, somewhere between 65 and maybe even 70% of all abortions come through this abortion pill. And this is obviously, as was talked about, dangerous to the women, but it's being used in some very devious ways. And I want to bring in Chris Gasek, senior fellow for regulatory studies here at the Family Research Council, who's long been studying mifepristone and the FDA and the approval of this. Chris, thanks so much for joining us today. We talked about this earlier in the week, but I want to unpack this just a bit more in the few minutes we have. The Army captain we talked about, who was about a week or so ago, was charged and convicted and sentenced to 12 years in prison for drugging his partner, who was a junior enlisted soldier. He got this drug through the mail using a false name and put it into her drink and killed her, I believe it was a 23-week-old baby in utero. This is not a one-off. This is happening frequently now.
2: One of the things that I think is going on is that the pattern all across the country is so, it's really expanding. It's like you can't, the FDA is not going to be able to just ignore the fact that it is being used as a poison, right? And people are ordering it and they're using it.
1: It's a tool for an assassin. This is an assassin. Right. I mean, this is not a one-off. I mean, we've seen it in Texas. We've had it in Louisiana. We've had it in states all across the country that we know of. And there's probably many cases we don't know about.
2: Oh, absolutely. And I think it's one of the things I just want to point out was that when all this started, when the drug was approved in 2000, I think the doctors and we all sort of knew, but we didn't talk about the fact that this could be done because I didn't want to ever give anybody an idea about doing something like this. But remember, one of the things that was also going on in the first Obama regulations is that in 2000, the Clinton regulations, you had a much more locked down system. You know, you had to go and see a doctor, it had to be dispensed, you had to take the drug in the presence, the first drug in the presence of the physician. So there was a tighter control. And the ultimate goal, I think, of the FDA from the very beginning was always to reduce the amount of oversight and then to reduce eventually a kind of a laissez-faire access to this drug so that essentially women would become their own abortionists. And this would occur through the mail. And that's what essentially happened in the Biden administration. But what you see happening in that kind of a system is that there's just no medical oversight. There's no health care being provided. Like, go ahead. I'm sorry. And you can, anybody can get access to the drug and poison other people. And we're seeing a lot of this.
1: So those who are in charge of quote unquote health care or overseeing the pharmaceuticals in this country, they are advancing a political agenda above the health and well-being of certainly the children, but of women as well, because they want to advance this agenda of abortion without restriction.
2: Absolutely. No, I think from the more you study it and as you go back and you look at it, and it's, I learned a lot about the FDA and the government from COVID. I mean, and we just don't think in these devious ways of, you know, these long-term plans. But I think that was what was set up, and then what we found out to be the case about mifepristone. It was a long-term plan.
1: And unfortunately, it's being facilitated by the current FDA under the Trump administration, leaving what Biden put in place still there. Chris Gasek, thanks so much for joining
2: You're
1: us.
2: Welcome.
1: All right. He's done a lot of study on mifepristone and all the way back to the very beginning. He's pretty much written the book on it. All right, folks, out of time for today, but this is another thing to add to your prayer list. Pray for our country. This is an important issue. All right, I leave you with that. Pray, and you have the opportunity, vote, and then, no matter what, stand on biblical truth.
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5: Hello, this is Diana Filan. Join me in Psalm 16, and I want to start with verse 4. Their sorrows shall be multiplied who hasten after another god. Their drink offerings of blood I will not offer, nor take up their names on my lips. Now, of course, this is written by David, but so many of the Psalms that David wrote were, of course, all of them were inspired by the Holy Spirit. But what I'm getting at is there's lots of times a double reference in these Psalms, and clearly describing and declaring about Jesus Christ. And I don't have time to get into all the details of that, but the point here is people who go after false gods have sorrows multiplied to them. If that could just dawn on people, if they could just realize that going after other things besides the true and living God will only multiply sorrows in your life. You know, we really see it all around us. When people disregard God's word on whatever the subject is, then it brings sorrow to their life. We could talk about the family. The Lord is the one who created male and female, and that is what constitutes a family, a man and a woman joining together as one flesh and in covenant with each other. That is the definition of the family. There's no other definition that counts, because that's what God has determined and what he said. And so therefore, you know, people have done lots of studies, and these studies conclude that children that are the most blessed and successful are those who have a father and a mother in their home. Of course, there's exceptions to that of people who look to the Lord and trust in the Lord. What I'm wanting to try to say today is that don't go after things that are false. You might say, well, I don't worship false gods. Think about it. If you have the wrong philosophy, if you're following the wrong philosophy that is against the word of God, then that's going after a false god. It really is. And so when we see that if any area that God's word is disregarded, it brings great sorrow. And we see that in our society all around us. That's why we as believers should want to do things God's way, and then he will preserve us, and we will have joy in life. But when you disobey and you fall away from God and what he wants, then you're going to have sorrow. It's just that simple. But if people could realize that, and I believe people will realize that, maybe from even hearing this today, there's good news. You can turn from the wrong gods. You can turn from the false way and turn to the Lord, and he will bring blessings in your life. And of course, in this scripture, he's talking about people that worship false gods. And he says, I'm not going to drink their offerings of blood. I'm not going to take up the names of false gods on my lips. I'm telling you, that is showing a great respect for who God, the true God, really is. You don't want to give attention or credence to false gods. And there's many in the world around us today. Until next time, get into the Word and let the Word get in you.
6: Today is Wednesday, July 1st. Let's take a look at the weather for the Amarillo area. Overnight low tonight, mid to upper 60s. Tomorrow, high temperature forecast to be mid 90s. South winds gusting up to 30 miles per hour. Tomorrow night, overnight low to mid 70s. On Friday, we're expecting a high temperature in the upper 90s.
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8: 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And now, here's Charles Capps.
9: Jesus said it this way. He says, you make the Word of God of none effect by the tradition of men. The tradition of men makes God's word of none effect. And religious tradition will do that today. So it's not that Paul was afraid that the devil was so strong and so powerful that you couldn't overcome him. But he said, I fear that he'll beguile you or deceive you from the simplicity that is in Christ. Now come on over to 2 Corinthians, the 12th chapter. And let's read from verse 3. And I knew such a man, whether in the body or out of the body, I cannot tell. God knoweth how that he was caught up into paradise and heard unspeakable words, which is not lawful for man to utter. Of such a one will I glory, yet of myself I will not glory, but in mine infirmities. For though I would desire to glory, I shall not be a fool, for I will say the truth, and now forbear, lest any man should think of me above that which he seeth me to be, or that he heareth of me, and lest I should be exalted above measure through the abundance of revelation. Now I want you to notice especially this verse. And lest I should be exalted above measure through the abundance of revelation, there was given me a thorn in the flesh, the messenger of Satan, to buffet me, lest I should be exalted above measure. Now, when you look at this, you realize that Paul is talking about his thorn. Now, if it was his thorn, Paul ought to know what it was. It was his thorn. Paul's thorn has stuck more people than any other thorn in the whole world. It's kept people from getting healed because they say that, well, Paul's thorn was everything from sore eyeballs to ingrowing toenails or what else. All kinds of things that people come up with that was Paul's thorn in the flesh. But let's just take the simplicity of the scripture and find out what Paul said his thorn was. Now let's read that verse again. Lest I should be exalted above measure through the abundance of revelation, there was given me a thorn in the flesh, the messenger of Satan, to buffet me. Now there it is right there. You don't have to read any further to find out what Paul's thorn in the flesh was. Now let's say it this way, because it's actually what the Bible says. An angel of the devil was dispatched to Paul to stir up trouble everywhere Paul preached. Now you need to understand that because of a misunderstanding in this area, because so many people look at that and they say, well, I just don't know what Paul's thorn in the flesh was. I don't understand why God wouldn't heal Paul. Well, in the first place, Paul's thorn was not sickness. It was not disease. It wasn't a matter of God healing Paul. It was a matter of Paul doing something about this. You remember James says, submit yourself to God, resist the devil, and he will flee from you. Notice he didn't say that he'd flee from God. He says he'll flee from you. So if Paul didn't resist the devil, if Paul didn't take authority over this messenger of Satan, then God couldn't. Yeah, you heard me right. I said God couldn't if Paul didn't. Jesus couldn't do a thing about it if Paul didn't do something about it. Now, the reason that most people can't understand what Paul's thorn in the flesh was, when it says it very plainly right here in the scripture, is the fact that they believe God gave Paul the thorn in the flesh. Did you notice that in this scripture it didn't say anywhere that God gave Paul the thorn in the flesh? Now, that's the reason people can't understand that it is a messenger of Satan. It was an angel of the devil that was dispatched to Paul. You can understand that if you thought God gave this thorn in the flesh, well, then you would know that God didn't give him an angel of the devil. God wouldn't send a demon over Paul to cause him trouble. So because of that wrong thinking, when people read this, they say, well, now, it couldn't have been a demon. It couldn't have been a messenger of Satan because God wouldn't do that. Well, you see, that's where they've missed it, because it didn't say that God sent this thorn in the flesh. But if you read certain commentaries on it, they'll tell you that God, some of them read, that God gave me a thorn in the flesh. But the scriptures did not say that. You see, that's where we've read between the lines and gotten serious trouble over it. And because of that, then when it says that Jesus said, my grace is sufficient, they say that Jesus said, I won't heal you, Paul. Well, that wasn't what he said at all. Now, let's follow this on down. Well, let's take it as we go. Lest I should be exalted above measure. Now, what is he talking about here? Lest I should be exalted above measure, there was given me a thorn in the flesh. Someone suggested, well, it was because that he had too much pride because of the revelation God gave him. So God just gave him a thorn in the flesh so it'd keep him humble. Now, that sounds good to the religious mind, but it's just simply not the truth. What he's referring to here when he says, lest I should be exalted above measure, he's referring to the fact that if it had not been for the messenger of Satan sent against him to stir up trouble, to cause him problems everywhere he preached, he said, this revelation that I have, when I preached it, it would have been exalted above everything, and the whole world would have turned to Jesus because of this revelation. But because he was not able to preach it freely and Satan hindered him on every hand, he said that this messenger of Satan was sent to do that, to keep this message from being exalted and from him exalting this revelation of the rebirth of the human spirit. Now, as you check into this, you find out, and we'll probably talk about this a little further on, is that where Paul's persecution really got started, where this messenger of Satan was really turned loose on Paul, was at Antioch. And you remember this statement that the Bible says in Acts, the disciples were first called Christians at Antioch. Now, that is significant because Paul spent, I believe it was 2 years there, preaching the gospel, this revelation. And they were called Christians first at Antioch. Now, Christian means Christ ones are little Christ. You see, Paul taught this revelation so strong until they said, well, we're little Christ. And they began to call them, the Christ ones are little Christ. See, because Paul had this revelation, how the rebirth of the human spirit has caused us to become new creations that never existed before. And because of that great revelation, Satan sent a messenger, an angel of the devil, to buffet Paul and to stop this message from going forth everywhere he preached it and stir up trouble. He had revival and a riot everywhere he preached. And the riot was to stop the message. So that's where the persecution started strongly, was at Antioch, because of this great revelation. This thing would have been exalted out above measure. Now, one of the references that I run down on this to find out what he's referring to here, Jesus, when he was ministering, I believe it's in John the 11th chapter, somewhere along there, where the scribes, the Pharisees, and the religious leaders said, we're going to have to do something because this thing's going to grow to the point that it'll take away our place in the religious order. So that's actually what was happening in Jesus' day, that it was growing to such measure until everybody was turning to it. And this is what Paul's referring to when he said, lest I should be exalted above measure. He said, I'd have been exalted through this revelation to the point that everyone would have listened to me. Everyone would have received the gospel as the gospel if it had not been for this messenger of Satan that Satan dispatched to him. Now, I can just hear some of you thinking right now, well, I don't know about this being an angel of the devil. Well, now, let's take it. The Bible said in the mouth of two or three witnesses, let every word be established. Back right up into the 11th chapter. And notice with me In verse 13 and verse 14, Paul says, "For such are false apostles, deceitful workers, transforming themselves into the apostles of Christ. And no marvel, for Satan himself is transformed into an angel of light." One translation says, "Satan transforms himself into an angel of light." Now this word angel, that's translated angel here in the 14th verse of chapter 11, is the very same Greek word that's translated messenger in chapter 12, verse 7. So in verse 7 of chapter 12, it's translated messenger. Paul says, "There was given me a thorn in the flesh, the messenger of Satan." Now, the word messenger is the same Greek word translated angel here in verse 14 in chapter 11. So he is literally saying, "There was given me an angel of the devil to buffet me." Now, the word buffet, I think we need to talk just a little bit about that. The word buffet here means to strike with a clenched fist or an open hand. In other words, it was a steady buffeting Paul. It was not sickness and disease, as most people have read between the lines. Some of them have been taught that way. Some translations say it that way. But you better stay with the Word of God. It says, "There was given me a messenger of Satan, a thorn in the flesh, and he called it an angel of the devil." So if Paul said that my thorn in the flesh was an angel of the devil, who are we to tell Paul that he was wrong? It was his thorn. He was the one that had the revelation about it. He's the one that's sharing it with us. Isn't it amazing that all kinds of religious ideas have caused it to be something else other than a messenger of Satan? And it always turned out that God was doing it to him, trying to get Paul to be humble. But you know, the Bible didn't say that. Now you can understand what I'm talking about when I said we're going to kick over some sacred cows. I think I just heard a sacred cow tumble over.
10: 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You can put this in your car. You can confess the Word of God with me daily as you're going to work or whatever. 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Now, the confessions start out this way. "I am the body of Christ. Satan had no power over me. Overcome evil with good. I am of God and have overcome the wicked one. For greater is he that's in me than he that's in the world. I will fear no evil, for you are with me, Lord. Your words, your spirit, they comfort me. I'm far from oppression. Fear does not come nigh me. No weapon formed against me will prosper. Whatever I do will prosper, for my righteousness is the Lord. I am delivered from the evils of this present world, for it is the will of God. No evil will befall me, neither shall any plague come nigh my dwelling, for the Lord has given his angels charge over me. They keep me in all my ways, my pathway is life, and there is no death." I mean, it just goes on and on. I get excited about it. I like to do the whole thing. 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That's 1-877-396-9400. 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
14: Welcome to Victorious Faith. I'm Cherry Campbell. Today I'm going to continue sharing with you the message that I've been sharing with you for the last couple of broadcasts that I preached in a four-message series in our Victorious Faith services called The Authority and Preeminence of God's Word. So join me now in our live service for part three of message two of The Authority and Preeminence of God's Word. John 3. Verse 18. Now we know verse 16, for God so loved the world that he gave his only begotten son, whosoever believes in him should not perish but have everlasting life. But verse 18 says, whoever believes in him is not condemned. But whoever does not believe stands condemned already because he has not believed in the name of God's one and only Son. One thing gets you to heaven, believing in the Lord Jesus Christ as your personal Lord and Savior, as the Savior of the world and as your Savior, because Jesus paid the price for sin. I mean, this is what makes the difference between Christianity and all other religions. All other religions present the problem of humanity and the weaknesses, but only Christianity gives you a solution, and that's Jesus Christ, the solution for sin, forgiveness of sin, wipes it out. He paid the price so that you wouldn't have to. And so only in Christianity is there a solution and a cure for sin. And so he said, whoever believes in him is not condemned, but whoever does not believe stands condemned already because he has not believed. One thing gets you into heaven is believing in Jesus Christ as your personal Savior. One thing sends you into hell, and that's not believing on Jesus Christ as your personal Savior. Because he paid the price. And if you don't accept his sacrifice for your sin, then you do pay for your sin. You are condemned for your sin and go to hell. So the law is not abolished. The only difference is that we don't get saved by obeying the law or keeping the law. We get saved by faith in Jesus Christ. And so forget those stories about getting to the gates and Peter is there and checking the list. Okay, did you do enough good works? Did you do enough penance? Did you give enough offerings? Peter's not at the gate, okay? And he's not the one deciding if you get in or not. It's if you believe or not. So salvation is through faith alone. And then the other thing about the New Testament is that when you receive new birth, you are given the Holy Spirit. He comes to dwell in you to empower you to overcome sin, to crucify the flesh, and to overcome sin. He empowers you to overcome sin, so he empowers you to fulfill the law. And remember, Jesus even said, all the law is summed up in two commandments. Love the Lord your God with all your heart, soul, mind, and strength, and love your neighbor as yourself. That sums up the whole law. All the law is summed up in those two. And yet, we can't even do that without the Holy Spirit. The whole point is, There was nothing wrong with the law. The law is good. The problem was people couldn't keep the law. People, humankind, sinned. So the law was good. The law was perfect, but people were not perfect. So people could not keep the law. And so don't think the law was bad and we need to get rid of it. No, instead, that's where we come then to Galatians 5:14, and I say read the entire chapter of Galatians 5, but the entire law is summed up in a single command, love your neighbor as yourself. Galatians 5:16, so I say live by the Spirit, you'll not gratify the desires of the sinful nature. And then Galatians 5:18, if you are led by the Spirit, you are not under law. Now, there are people today who say, well, we're not under the law. We're not under the law. We're not under the law. Christians, they call themselves Christians. And they say, we're not under the law. Guess what? There's a condition here. There's an if in front of that. If you are led by the Spirit, you are not under law. In other words, if you're led by the Spirit in you will empower you. That's why the baptism of the Holy Spirit helps you overcome sin. That's why I said, speak in tongues more every day. Whenever temptation comes, speak in tongues. Why? Because you're not going to sin when you're talking in tongues. Who's going to sin when they're talking in tongues? So talking in tongues helps you overcome sin. And it makes the Spirit alive in you, and it helps the Holy Spirit rise up in you, and your spirit, it helps your spirit to dominate your flesh and rule and crucify your flesh. And so by living by the Spirit, then you're not under law because you are keeping the law by the power of the Holy Spirit. And you're not doing it by works, but through faith and trust and reliance and obedience to the Holy Spirit. You're being led by the Spirit, then you're not under law. But if you're not led by the Spirit, you'd be better off trying to keep the law, because at least you'd be trying to do right. If you're not led by the Spirit, you should try to live by the law, because sin still brings the curse. And that's why people say, well, I can sin all I want. We're under grace. Sin still produces the curse of sin and death. That never changes. And so death still comes. It opens the door to the devil. It opens the door to sickness and disease, lack and poverty, strife, and mental anxiety and anguish, and every kind of torment that can fill your life. It fills your life because of the open door of sin. When you stop sinning, and through repentance, the door is closed to sin. So the devil says, sin, you're free, you're free. And remember, I told you last time, no, you're in bondage. The Bible says in Romans 6:16, you're a slave to sin. When you sin, you're a slave. And so the devil says, sin, sin, you're free. But all he's doing, he's wrapping a chain around you and he's pulling you along, and you're caught in a chain and bondage of slavery to sin, Satan, and the curse. And Satan is your master, cruel master. And he's not even good to those who are loyal to him. But the perfect law of liberty, James 1:17, the perfect law of liberty, the what? Perfect what? Law? The law? Perfect? Law of what? Liberty? Freedom? The law that gives, another translation, that gives liberty, that gives freedom? So in other words, by obedience to God, you are actually made free, because you're made free from sin and the curse of sin and death. Therefore, you can enter into the blessings of the fullness of life more abundantly. Life more abundantly, health, fullness of health and strength, the blessing of God in finances and family and relationships. So obedience to God brings blessing and brings life. Sin and disobedience to God and disobeying the word brings death and slavery. And so that's why the law is not bad. It's the perfect law. It gives liberty, but only by the Spirit living in us can we obey it, but by the Spirit we can obey it. And I mentioned even James 3 that says no man can tame the tongue. No man can, but the Holy Spirit can. And speaking in tongues tames the tongue. It's another benefit for speaking in tongues. You're taming your tongue. You're roping it in and you're using it. Then you're able to guide it. And then if you can tame your tongue, you can tame the whole body, James said. And so it's so important. Live by the Spirit. And it says in Galatians 5:16, you will not gratify the desires of the sinful nature. And so if you're led by the Spirit, you're not under law. And in Romans 2, even the Gentiles who do not have the law do by nature things required by the law. They are a law for themselves. They show that the requirements of the law are written on their hearts, and their consciences are bearing witness to them. And so we see that the law is not bad. The law is perfect. It's just that without salvation, without the new birth, without the Holy Spirit, it's impossible to keep the law. But now we have the Holy Spirit living in us, and if we follow the Holy Spirit, we're not under law, because we will not gratify the desires of the sinful nature. If we're led by the Spirit, we fulfill the law. All right? And so now, let's pick it up there. Romans 3:31, how we were talking about the law, do we then nullify the law by faith? That's what people say today. Well, the law isn't for us today because now we live by grace and we live by faith. He says, is the law nullified? No, not at all. Or nay, I don't know, what is it? Some translations. Nay, no, not at all. Rather, we uphold the law. This is Romans 3. This is New Testament. Romans is it's got the gospel road. Romans chapter 10, the gospel road of salvation. Romans 3, 23, for all have sinned and fallen short of the glory. I mean, most Christians know Romans and they love Romans and Romans 3. Well, right here, Romans 3, a little bit past 23, is 31. Do we nullify the law by faith? No. Rather, we uphold the law. New Testament, we are to uphold the law through our faith because the law is kept by the Spirit, not by the flesh. You can never do it by the flesh. And if what I'm saying makes you feel like, oh, but I can't do it. You're right. You can't. That's why you need Jesus. That's why you need the Holy Spirit. Get born again first and then get baptized in the Holy Spirit. And then you've got the power. Everybody say, you got the power. Amen. You got the power to live the righteous life that God wants you to live. And then Romans 7:12. So then the law is holy. The commandment is holy, righteous, and good. So the law isn't something that was bad. There was never anything wrong with the law. It was something wrong with the people. But now we got salvation, the new birth, the baptism of the Holy Spirit. Now we're not trying to mechanically and legalistically and striving in our flesh and effort. It's impossible. Nobody ever has. Nobody ever will be able to keep the law. But when you've got the Holy Spirit, when you're born again and have the baptism of the Holy Spirit, you've got a power in you to live the righteous life that God has given you and has called you to. In Ephesians 4:22 to 24, you were taught with regard to your former way of life to put off your old self, which is being corrupted by deceitful desires. That's the old sinful nature. Put it off, put it aside, and be made new in the attitude of your mind. Okay, let's stop. First of all, do you know that you are three-part being? You are spirit, you have a soul, you live in a body. You are a three-part being. Many Christians only think of two-part, body and soul. But you are actually three-part, spirit, soul, and body. Spirit and soul are different. Hebrews 4 says that the word of God will divide between soul and spirit. In Hebrews 4, the word of God divides spirit and soul. What you just heard was part three of message two in a four message series that I preached in our Victorious Faith services called The Authority and Preeminence of God's Word. And we will continue this message again tomorrow. So join me again tomorrow. And remember, God loves you. You are blessed and highly favored by the Lord.
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0: Welcome to Prayer Mountain in the Ozarks, 17 miles east of Branson, Missouri, in the boonies. Bless the Lord. But even out here from the boonies, we've broadcast all over the world. So Shelley and I are with you today, and we're going to be talking again about Chesed.
1: Covenant conscious.
0: Exactly. I love how he put it. We live in a world that's lost touch with the value and significance of covenant.
1: Mm-hmm.
0: A world where it's often said that covenants, or you could say contracts, are made to be broken. That's what the world thinks. But a world that has little to no clue about what it means to be in covenant relationship, whether those relationships are with spouses or family or business partners, or even with God.
1: Mm-hmm.
0: And so anyway, here's an example. And he took it from the story of Dr. Henry Morton Stanley.
1: Dr. Stanley, Stanley and Livingston.
0: Mm-hmm. Sir Henry. And Sir Henry Morton Stanley, what a name. It took him to some unimaginable places. And if you've ever read about him, you remember his story. He was a 19th century Welsh American explorer. He was a journalist. And Stanley was sent to Africa by none other than the New York Herald newspaper. And he was sent to find the famous Dr. David Livingstone.
1: Dr. David Livingstone.
0: Now, what about this Dr. David Livingstone?
1: Who was he?
0: I thought you would never ask.
1: No.
0: Glad you did. Livingstone was a Scottish physician.
1: A doctor, a medical doctor.
0: Mm-hmm. He was a missionary.
1: Missionary doctor.
0: And don't forget, he was an explorer. An overall hero to the British public. And Dr. David Livingstone had been missing a grand total of 6 years.
1: Disappeared 6 years.
0: So, Sir Henry Stanley was sent to search for and find Dr. Livingstone. He soon lost nearly all of his 100-plus member expedition team. How did he lose them? To desertion and disease.
1: They're in Africa.
0: Yes.
1: Mm-hmm.
0: How disheartening.
1: Mm-hmm.
0: He also encountered hostile African tribes that further slowed his efforts. Desperate, Stanley finally needed the advice of his young African interpreter to consider entering a covenant with the chieftain of one particularly powerful warring tribe. At first, Stanley was hesitant to commit to some foreign idea of a peace treaty or an agreement, and he felt uncertain about how it would play out. He almost called the whole thing off.
1: Because he didn't really understand that like they did.
0: No.
1: That whoever advised him, his African advisor, he knew covenant well.
0: Exactly. So when Stanley found out that this covenant rite included that Stanley and the chief were to drink some of each other's blood.
1: Yuck.
0: The very thought was revolting. Stanley's attitude changed, though, when his interpreter explained to him that the covenant benefits, quote, "Everything the chieftain has will be yours if you need it," said the interpreter. So with that, Stanley agreed to start the so-called covenant process, and negotiations between the two parties began. Now first, the tribal chief wanted to know what Stanley's motives for the arrangement were. What was he hoping to get out of their arrangement?
1: Mm-hmm. What's going to be the
0: responsibility on your end? So next, the chief began asking Stanley about his resources and also about his ability to keep his end of the agreement. The chief was old and experienced and not about to cut a blood covenant with just anyone. He wanted to know if Stanley was someone he could trust, someone who had significant benefits to offer him in return. Finally, it came down to the moment of exchanging gifts, an important step in covenant making. Stanley was confident that with all the precious trinkets and bales of cotton cloth and other valuable items, Stanley and his men brought on their expedition, that the chief would surely be impressed with something that they possessed. And you're right, the chief was. He set his eyes on Stanley's little white goat. The goat was one of Stanley's most prized possessions. Stanley suffered from poor health at the time, and the goat produced milk that seemed to help him. The thought of parting with the goat was particularly challenging. Yet, of all of his possessions, it was the only thing the chief would accept as a gift. So Stanley finally agreed and handed over the little white goat. But what did Stanley receive in exchange? The chief gave Stanley a spear, 7 feet long and wound with copper wire. The reason it was that long was that the chief was nearly that tall. The fact that he was such a big man was one reason he was chief. Stanley's first thought was that he had been cheated by the old chief. This is what his obvious naive interpreter had meant by, quote, "Everything the chieftain has will be yours if you need it." This copper-wired staff, really? Stanley's problem at that moment, much like yours and mine today, is he didn't speak covenant. So initially, the true value and significance of the chief's spear eluded him. But it didn't take Stanley long, however, to figure out that the spear's had a covenant meaning. When Stanley took to the trail and re-entered the bush, he found that he held in his hand a scepter of authority. He had in his possession something that gave him the authority and brought him respect equal to that of a king. From that day on, in the eyes of all the people that Stanley inquired or encountered, Stanley was now 7 feet tall and wrapped in royalty because he had the token of this covenant. Everywhere he went, the people acknowledged it by bowing to Stanley. Why? Because when people saw the spear, they understood that Stanley had a covenant with a chieftain far more powerful than themselves. He had the backing of a king. That revelation of the value of covenant changed Stanley's destiny. A revelation of our covenant book, this word of God, the Holy Bible, will change your destiny and mine as well.
1: Hallelujah. And he did find Dr. Livingstone.
0: Yes, he did.
1: And when he did, he said, in the British way or Welsh way, Dr. Livingstone, I presume.
0: Yes.
1: Now, I caught a phrase in there that Brother Copeland used, speak covenant.
0: Mm-hmm. Covenant.
1: There's a covenant language.
0: There's a vocabulary.
1: And that language is Hesed. It's Hesed.
0: Yes.
1: That's the language. It's obligatory. Let me read again this translation. A Hebrew word, often, or this statement by Gleick, a Hebrew word, often translated mercy or steadfast love, is neither mercy nor grace, though both are a part of it. Everything from God's by grace. Mm-hmm. It is a word directly tied to one's being in covenant with another. It is an obligatory action because of a covenant relationship. That chief was obliged. If anybody treated Stanley wrong, he was obliged to take all of his mighty warriors and go down and wipe out that tribe because of Hesed. Hesed is the conduct required in the mutual relationship between allies. The obligations and rights acquired through a covenant are translated into corresponding actions through Hesed. Hesed is the real essence of Brit. And it can almost be said that it's its very content. It is the very content of covenant.
0: Yes.
1: Now, I went this morning into the ESV on my computer that has a concordance. And I just put in, because they're very, they always translate the same way. Mm-hmm. Other ones do mercy, loving kindness, whatever. But they usually do it as steadfast love. So that way I could find the Hesed. Mm-hmm. Oh, my goodness. I finally just stopped. There are so many. And you talk about David and the Psalms. He called out on that hesed.
0: Yes, he did.
1: He used hesed over and over. He would apply to God. Because you're hesed. Because of your hesed.
0: Exactly.
1: Da, da, da, da, da, da. Here's what I need. Here's what I want. Here's what I expect.
0: That's right.
1: Now, there is a scripture.

0: take away doubt.
1: Right.
0: You will have doubt God wants you healed.
1: Mm-hmm.
0: Because chesed.
1: Right.
0: You have a covenant of healing. Jesus went on the cross.
1: Glory.
0: Isaiah, there's what he did. He took all your sin. He took everything. And it says the Father was pleased to crush him by disease. Why? Because he's going to get mankind. He's going to get a body that's in covenant with him. Oh, and he delights to prosper you.
1: Yes.
0: He delights to make you well.
1: Oh, yes.
0: He delights in it.
1: You don't have to talk him into it. Getting to know the Father.
0: It is his obligation.
1: Mm-hmm.
0: Praise the Lord. Amen. If you walk in his covenant.
1: Yes.
0: And we walk, you know, when we walk in the law of love.
1: Walk in the law of love.
0: Walk in the law of love. What is required of us in this covenant, you can find it in, it's not that you're going to be saved or born again because of it. But you're going to know covenant blessings.
1: Exactly.
0: And it's in all of the letters to the church.
1: It is.
0: It'll tell you the great things that belong to you.
1: Mm-hmm.
0: You're seated with God in heavenly places.
1: Right.
0: First chapters of Ephesians. Mm-hmm. But then in the last, it says, therefore, walk it out.
1: Mm-hmm. Be imitators of God.
0: In love, be imitators of God. Walk in love, walk in the light, be united, forgive, rejoice. Mm-hmm. See, that's your part. That's your reciprocal part. God's part is everything he said he would do.
1: Mm-hmm.
0: He will not alter one word.
1: And he even put clothing on us. You know, you talk about exchange of covenant clothing.
0: Yeah.
1: And in that same book of Ephesians, it says we even have the covenant benefit of the armor of God himself.
0: The armor of God.
1: The armor of light. The armor of love. The armor of our Creator.
0: Hallelujah. Exchange of clothing, that's a part of covenant. Shalom. Two-thirds of these scriptures are prophecy. Most of them have been fulfilled. But we're going to do what Peter says. He says, pay attention to the prophets because they're like a light shining in a dark place.
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4: Kenneth Hagin is next. We have something very interesting, very informative, very important. And the subject of dealing with demons, the series that we're going to be sharing a portion of is from Demonic Influence. It's a 4-CD series in which Brother Hagin talks about the reality of demons and their influence on people, how the Word of God will set you free. He'll talk about the difference between angels and demons, and he shares testimonies of people that were set free from demonic influence. There's a lot of demonic influence around us today. We need to be aware of it, and we need to be prepared to deal with it properly. Let's listen to this teaching from Kenneth Hagin.
5: Now notice, thou wast perfect in thy ways from the day that thou was created until iniquity was found in thee. Now he's talking about an angel, a being of the same caliber, we would say, of Michael, even greater, and Gabriel. But it seems that they had these cherubs,

0: And these archangels were different from others, and it seems that they had a will of also, because he was perfect. I said he was perfect. God said he was. Thou was perfect in thy ways from the day thou was created. So he wasn't created evil. He's really talking about the devil here, Satan himself, you know, and Lucifer. He was perfect in his way until iniquity was found in him. Now here's another interesting thought. First, he took up this lamentation against the king, the prince of Tyrus. And you can see from reading that, that he's talking about the man that ruled here in this realm. Then he took up this lamentation against the king of Tyrus. And you can see by reading after him that this is a spirit being. And he's called the king of Tyrus. Now, what do you mean by that? He's really the one that's running it. You'll find all through the Old Testament this idea of a double kingdom. A kingdom that's seen upon the earth with a man ruling it. But above it, in the atmospheric heavens, another kingdom, you see, of demons and evil spirits that are actually ruling. Now let's go on reading. Thou was perfect in thy ways from the day thou was created till iniquity was found in thee. By the multitude of thy merchandise they have filled the midst of thee with violence, and thou hast sinned. Therefore will I cast thee out, cast thee as profane out of the mountain of God, and I will destroy thee, O covering cherub, from the midst of the stones of fire. Thine heart was lifted up because of thy beauty. See, he goes on to tell you why and how he sinned. Thou hast corrupted thy wisdom by reason of thy brightness. I will cast thee to the ground. So you see, he was off up there in the heavens somewhere. I will cast thee to the ground. I will lay thee before kings that they may behold thee. Thou hast defiled thy sanctuaries by the multitude of thine iniquities, by the iniquity of thy traffic. Therefore will I bring forth a fire from the midst of thee, and it shall devour thee. I will bring thee to ashes upon the earth in the sight of all them that behold thee. They that know thee among the people shall be astonished at thee. Thou shalt be a terror, and never shall thou be any more. Now he's speaking prophetically. He's still a terror. The time's coming when he'll never be any more. Let's turn back to Isaiah, the 14th chapter. I wish the Lord had seen fit to give us more, but God, the Holy Ghost, in his word, gave us what he wanted us to know. So at least we get some hints about these things. Now then, notice what Isaiah is saying about the same being that Ezekiel was talking about. Let's start with the 12th verse of the 14th chapter of the book of Isaiah. How art thou fallen from heaven, O Lucifer, son of the morning? How art thou cut down to the ground, which didst weaken the nations? For thou hast said in thine heart, now, other scripture said he was lifted up because of his beauty. Now you can see where he sinned and when he sinned. Thou hast said in thine heart, I will ascend into the heavens. I will exalt my throne above the stars of God. So he had some kind of a throne. He ruled. I will sit also upon the mount of the congregation in the sides of the north. I will ascend above the heights of the clouds. I will be like the Most High. Yet thou shalt be brought down to hell, to the sides of the pit. They that see thee shall narrowly look upon thee and consider thee, saying, is this the man that made the earth to tremble and that did shake kingdoms, that made the world as a wilderness and destroyed the cities thereof, that opened not the house of his prisoners? Now he's talking about Lucifer, and he's talking about the fall of his kingdom. And he's talking about when he sinned. Same thing, actually, that Ezekiel was talking about. Now, I want you to turn back for just a moment with me to Genesis, the first chapter, and I want you to see something. In the beginning, God created the heaven and the earth. Now, notice the next verse. And the earth was without form and void, and darkness was upon the face of the deep. And the Spirit of God moved upon the face of the waters, and God said, let there be light, and there was light. Now, as you go on reading, everything God did was good. In the beginning, God created the heavens and the earth. In the beginning. There's a vast amount of time happened between the first and second verse of Genesis 1. God did not create the world without form or void. I want you to notice something. This Lucifer that he talks about here, same one that Ezekiel was talking about, said, notice, when he sinned, for thou hast said, I will ascend into the heaven. So he was below the heaven. I notice, I will exalt my throne above the stars of God. So he was below the stars in his throne and in his kingdom. I will sit also on the mountain of the congregation in the sides of the north. I will ascend above the heights of the clouds. So he was beneath the clouds, wasn't he? I'll be like the Most High. Now notice this. They that see thee shall narrowly look upon thee and consider thee, saying, is this the man that made the earth to tremble and did shake kingdoms, that made the world a wilderness and destroyed the cities thereof? You see, evidently, that whatever you think about it, it seems to me that the Bible, if it doesn't say so, it so strongly infers it that it's inescapable in your thinking that Satan evidently had some kind of kingdom here on the pre-Adamite earth. There's another world here. Are you listening to me?
1: Amen.
0: And that he run it. Well, you see, that would explain where your prehistoric, as we call them, animals came from. They find the carcasses of them, but that in the days of Noah, you got the same animals this side of Noah's flood as you had the other side. You got the same world. See, Peter says something about the world that then was. He's not talking about Noah's flood, because the Greek word translated world there means world system. And see, you got the same world system this side of the flood that you had the other side of the flood. Same animals and same everything, so to speak. Now notice what Peter said in 2 Peter, the 3rd chapter. This second epistle, beloved, I now write unto you, in which, both which I stir up your pure minds by way of remembrance, that you may be mindful of the words which were spoken before by the holy prophets and of the commandment of the apostles of the Lord and Savior. Knowing this first, that there shall come in the last days scoffers, walking after their own lust and saying, where is the promise of his coming? For since the fathers fell asleep, all things continue as they were from the beginning of the creation. Now he's talking about from the beginning of the creation. For this they willingly are ignorant of, that by the word of God the heavens were of old, and the earth standing out of the water and in the water, whereby the world that then was, being overflowed with water, perished. But the heavens and earth which are now are by the same word are kept in store, reserved unto fire against the day of judgment and perdition of ungodly men. Yes. He's not talking about Noah's flood, because the world that was then perished. We've got the same animals this side of Noah's flood that they had. But the archaeologists dig, they find another world back there somewhere, you see. And they say the Bible's unscientific. No, the Bible tells you exactly what happened. That's where those dinosaurs were. Now here's another thought. The Bible doesn't exactly say so, but actually it doesn't say not. Here's something that's very interesting. You see, that would tell you that, you see, evidently Lucifer, or Satan as we know him, we call him, and Ezekiel called him the king of Tyrus because he was really the power that's behind the thrones running the thing. He originally had some kind of kingdom down here on the earth. There was some kind of a world here. I didn't say human beings. But then all of these evil spirits that are here could well be the spirits of those people or whatever they were. Well, somebody said, no, they're angels that fell. No, the Bible said those angels that fell are kept in chains under darkness against the judgment of that day. Doesn't it? Mm-hmm. I said, doesn't it? Mm-hmm. They're bound right now. Those angels are. These were not angels. They were some kind of being. That could well mean why that those spirits are here. They got a right to be here.
2: That's right.
0: Then did you notice something else that's very interesting? That explains something else to us. Why they gang up in certain demons will gang up in certain parts of the country. Do you notice that these demons here said, don't send us away out of this country. Did you notice that?
2: Amen.
0: Did you notice that? They besought Jesus. All of them besought Jesus. Don't send us away out of this country. Didn't they? They wanted to stay there. Well, you see, evidently they were there way back there, and that's sort of their country. They want to stay there. I'm not just saying all that's exactly fully the truth, but at least you get glimpses of such as you go. Now then, notice. Notice that he said, this they willingly ignore, that by the word of God the heavens were of old. Now notice this. From the beginning of creation, the heavens were of old, the earth standing out of the water and in the water.
1: 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This is a portion of a 4-CD series. 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Box 8082. That's P.O. Box 8082, Amarillo, Texas, 79114. Tell us that the check is for the teaching series titled Demonic Influence by Kenneth Hagin. Dealing with demons was a very important part and significant part of Jesus' earthly ministry as he went about teaching and healing. But demons are just as active today as they were in Jesus' time. Problems that people have in situations and the behavior that a lot of them have, many times it is an influence of demons. It's not just a matter of mental confusion or mental illness. There are demonic influences that are greater, I think, than we probably want to admit. So we need to be schooled and learn about this. I encourage you to get this series, especially if you've never heard it before. Now, $30 for Demonic Influence, a series of 4 CDs from Kenneth Hagin. Our address again is Kingdom Keys Network, P.O. Box 8082, Amarillo, Texas, 79114.
3: The Christian flag will fly in Jersey City. This is Matt Staver with Freedom's Call. In August 2025, Jersey City officials unlawfully denied a permit to raise the Christian flag on September 8th for the annual Children of Faith Parade. But they were allowing other ideological and religious flags to fly. But then Liberty Counsel sent a letter informing the officials about the U.S. Supreme Court unanimous 2022 victory in a case where Boston officials denied raising the Christian flag in an open forum. In that Liberty Counsel victory, the High Court ruled cities that open their flagpoles to the public cannot selectively exclude religious viewpoints when they allow other private groups to speak. So now, as a result, Jersey City officials have agreed to grant organizers of the Children of Faith Parade a permit to raise the Christian flag.
1: Today is Wednesday, July 1st. Let's take a look at the weather for the Amarillo area. Overnight low tonight, mid to upper 60s. Tomorrow, high temperature forecast to be mid 90s. South winds gusting up to 30 miles per hour. Tomorrow night, overnight low to mid 70s. On Friday, we're expecting a high temperature in the upper 90s.
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Psalm 103, verse 1 through 2, New King James. Bless the Lord, O my soul, and all that is within me. Bless his holy name. Bless the Lord, O my soul, and forget not all his benefits.

Jeremiah 33:3. Call unto me, and I will answer thee, and show thee great and mighty things which thou knowest not.

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1: Today is Thursday, July 2nd, sunrise in Amarillo this morning, 6:36. Our lowest temperature this morning is expected to be in the mid to upper 60s. High temperature today, mid 90s, south winds gusting to 30 miles per hour. Tomorrow, mostly sunny with a high in the upper 90s. And then on Independence Day, Saturday, high temperature expected to be about 100 degrees.

Ecclesiastes chapter 4, verses 9 through 12. Two are better than one, because they have a good reward for their labor. For if they fall, one will lift up his companion. But woe to him who is alone when he falls, for he has no one to help him up. Again, if two lie down together, they will keep warm. But how can one be warm alone? Though one may be overpowered by another, two can withstand him, and a threefold cord is not quickly broken.

Acts 1, verses 7 and 8 in the New King James Version. And he said to them, "It is not for you to know times or seasons which the Father has put in his own authority. But you shall receive power when the Holy Spirit has come upon you. You shall be witnesses to me in Jerusalem and in all Judea and Samaria and to the end of the earth."

Thursday, July 2nd, sunrise in Amarillo this morning, 6:36. Our lowest temperature this morning is expected to be in the mid to upper 60s. High temperature today, mid 90s, south winds gusting to 30 miles per hour. Tomorrow, mostly sunny with a high in the upper 90s. And then on Independence Day, Saturday, high temperature expected to be about 100 degrees. 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

Colossians 2:8, New King James. Beware lest anyone cheat you through the philosophy of empty deceit, according to the tradition of men, according to the basic principles of the world, and not according to Christ.

2 Corinthians 2:14. 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

0: Just a minute. 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Just a minute. Wait a minute. All right, listen. 1 minute. 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We'll do it again. 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
0: Quiet! 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
1: Today is Thursday, July 2nd, sunrise in Amarillo this morning, 6:36. Our lowest temperature this morning is expected to be in the mid to upper 60s. High temperature today, mid 90s, south winds gusting to 30 miles per hour. Tomorrow, mostly sunny with a high in the upper 90s. And then on Independence Day, Saturday, high temperature expected to be about 100 degrees.
2: Thank you so much. And now here's a song that many of you have asked us to do here at the Ryman tonight. And we're very happy to do it. It features our lead singer, Mr. Jake Hess, on a song called He Set Me Free. All right, sing it out now.

Lamentations 3:22 through 23. It is of the Lord's mercies that we are not consumed, because his compassions fail not. They are new every morning. Great is thy faithfulness.

Second Chronicles 15:7, New King James Version. But you, be strong and do not let your hands be weak, for your work shall be rewarded.

Tuesday, July 2nd, sunrise in Amarillo this morning, 6:36. Our lowest temperature this morning is expected to be in the mid to upper 60s. High temperature today, mid 90s, south winds gusting to 30 miles per hour. Tomorrow, mostly sunny with a high in the upper 90s. And then on Independence Day, Saturday, high temperature expected to be about 100 degrees. 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

0: 1 John 3:19-20, New King James Version. And by this we know that we are of the truth and shall assure our hearts before him. For if our heart condemns us, God is greater than our heart and knows all things.
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1: Today is Thursday, July 2nd, sunrise in Amarillo this morning, 6:36. Our lowest temperature this morning is expected to be in the mid to upper 60s. High temperature today, mid 90s, south winds gusting to 30 miles per hour. Tomorrow, mostly sunny with a high in the upper 90s. And then on Independence Day, Saturday, high temperature expected to be about 100 degrees.

Philippians 4:6. Be anxious for nothing, but in everything by prayer and supplication with thanksgiving, let your requests be made known to God.

0: Today is Thursday, July 2nd. Sunrise in Amarillo this morning, 6:36. Our lowest temperature this morning is expected to be in the mid to upper 60s. High temperature today, mid 90s, south winds gusting to 30 miles per hour. Tomorrow, mostly sunny with a high in the upper 90s. And then on Independence Day, Saturday, high temperature expected to be about 100 degrees. 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
1: Desert days are hot and dry, and sometimes the heart is a desert, hot and dry. Oh, but listen closely. 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
2: 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To our friends around the world, thanks for stopping by again. I'm Daniel Britt, along with this great cast of characters surrounding me, Kevin Williams.
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2: And Bill Gaither. 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
3: You still said it.
1: That's right. And my guests today are celebrating this every day. The Tally Trio.
2: Yeah.
1: Joy Gardner. The Collingsworth family. Hey, this could be good.
3: 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Starting it off with the Homecoming Gang and a most

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2: You know, when I was a kid, it seems like it was yesterday, but it was a long time ago. 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

0: Oh, what a great song from the Tallies.
1: Hey guys, I was a full-grown man, husband, and father of three before I realized this myth, and this is true, that my parents told me that you eat the bread crust on your sandwiches because that's where the vitamins were.
2: And you bought that?
1: I bought that, and I tried to teach it to my own children, and my wife looked at me with cross-eyed and said, what are you talking about? That part of the bread's just more done. There's no more vitamins there.
2: So
1: the question is, what warning did your parents give you as a child? A rule of life that you believed incorrectly.
3: Drink all your milk. I had to drink all my milk every time.
0: I got it. I played baseball, and my mother told me that if I'd eat my green beans, I could hit the ball.
3: Oh, really?
0: And the first day I ate green beans, which I hated, I went 4 for 4.
1: Oh.
0: I had green beans every game day.
2: Wow.
4: And my grandpa told me that coffee would make hair grow on my chest.
1: How's that going for you?
4: Well, it's not doing too good for me. I'm still a hairless wonder.
0: It'd be better if you didn't braid it.
2: Well, it's working for me.
5: You know what? My mom always told me to eat my vegetables because that would make me lean and all that. And I said, look at the elephant. That's all he eats, you know.
2: You make an excellent point.
5: You know, I thought that'd be a lot.
3: We all hoped it would be funnier.
5: Let me try that again.
3: Oh, you got a point there. I never thought about that.
0: Never seen an elephant with a runny nose.
3: Yeah, that's true.
5: Did your mother tell you anything?
6: She told me she was allergic to cats when I wanted a pet on the bus. And I believed it until I was 28 years old. And the only reason I found out was because I was telling a friend, I said, well, we never had cats because mom was allergic. She forgot. She said, I'm not allergic to cats.
2: Oh,
6: and that's what I found out. She lied my whole life. She hates cats.

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1: And here's something to think about. 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
3: You know, it gives us a lot of encouragement when you're recording a program like this. Sometimes you wonder, is anybody out there listening? A simple note is very encouraging.
1: We also love to know the worldwide diversity of the people to whom we're speaking.

0: back here at Homecoming Radio. You guys, we're having a good time.
1: Oh,
0: how about you?
1: We are.
2: Yeah, we are.
0: This is what a good time looks like. The guests today have been unbelievable. I've enjoyed every song we've done. I'm just enjoying this.
3: Your co-host as well.
0: It's
1: good to be enjoyed.
0: He says leadingly. Yes, my co-host as well. We're going to hear Jesse Dixon and Alicia Williamson now singing, "I'm So Glad Jesus Lifted Me."
3: Yeah, put your hands together on this.
4: Unless you're driving.

0: was Jesse Dixon and Alicia Williamson with I'm So Glad Jesus Lifted Me.
1: Letters, I love those letters. We get your letters every day.
2: Oh, you are so encouraging when you check in with notes just like these.
3: Martin loves the Gaither Vocal Band, especially they baptized Jesse Taylor. He says, keep the good music coming.
4: And this one says, your program touches my soul and brightens my day. Listening to your music calms my heart and lifts my spirits. Thanks. That's from Roxanne.
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1: Glad you could join us today for the Concepts of Faith broadcast. 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
2: Paul says, there was given me a thorn in the flesh, the messenger of Satan. Now, the word messenger is the same Greek word translated angel here in verse 14 in chapter 11. So he is literally saying, there was given me an angel of the devil to buffet me. Now, the word buffet, I think we need to talk just a little bit about that. The word buffet here means to strike with a clenched fist or an open hand. In other words, it was a steady buffeting Paul. It was not sickness and disease, as most people have read between the lines. Some of them been taught that way. Some translations say it that way. But you better stay with the Word of God. It says, there was given me a messenger of Satan, a thorn in the flesh, and he called it an angel of the devil. So if Paul said that my thorn in the flesh was an angel of the devil, who are we to tell Paul that he was wrong? It was his thorn. He was the one that had the revelation about it. He's the one that's sharing it with us. Isn't it amazing that all kinds of religious ideas have caused it to be something else other than a messenger of Satan? And it always turned out that God was doing it to him, trying to get Paul to be humble. But you know, the Bible didn't say that. Now you understand what I'm talking about when I said we're going to kick over some sacred cows. I think I just heard a sacred cow tumble over. Now notice this. A messenger of Satan to buffet me, slap with a clenched fist or an open hand. In other words, it was a continual buffeting, everywhere he went, everywhere he tried to preach the gospel. There was a riot, there was trouble. They tried to kill him, stone him, and did leave him for dead. The Jews led him out of the city, left him for dead. And I'll tell you, religious people are the most vicious people in the world, and if they left him for dead, you can mark it down, he was dead. Paul died. In fact, I believe that's what Paul's referring to here when he said, I knew a man in Christ above 14 years ago that was caught up into the third heaven, you see. If you check it out, you'll find it was about 14 years ago that they did that they stoned him and left him for dead. So evidently he did die, and he did go to heaven. And he did have this revelation, you see. His spirit, he was caught up in the spirit. He said, I don't know whether I went in spirit or body, but he said, I know I was there. Now, he said that this buffeting was continual. Now, notice what he goes on to say. For this thing I besought the Lord thrice, that it might depart from me. Well, now, wait a minute. We skipped a real good thought here. I want to back up and insert this there in verse 7. It says, there was given me a thorn in the flesh, the messenger of Satan, to buffet me. Now, the Greek, I believe it's the literal interlinear Greek New Testament, says, a messenger of Satan that he might buffet me. A personal pronoun. A personal pronoun. Now, that ought to tell you something. For one thing, it tells you it wasn't sickness. It wasn't disease. It wasn't sore eyeballs. Or it wouldn't have been called a he. It said, a messenger of Satan that he might buffet me. Then Paul goes on here. Verse 8. For this thing I besought the Lord thrice, that it might depart from me. And he said unto me, my grace is sufficient for thee, for my strength is made perfect in weakness. Most gladly therefore will I rather glory in my infirmities, that the power of Christ may rest upon me. Now let's take this apart just a section at a time here, and we can understand it. Paul says, he said unto me, my grace is sufficient for thee. Now, Paul says, I besought the Lord. I came to the Lord about this thorn in the flesh. And he said to me, Jesus said to me, my grace is sufficient for you, Paul. Now, what does that mean? It didn't say, the scriptures didn't say, no, Paul, I won't heal you. Or, no, Paul, it's not my will. But you see, that's been taught through religious tradition in religious circles. But that's not what the scripture says. He said, my grace is sufficient for you. In other words, God's grace was sufficient to deliver Paul. Now, first of all, I think we're going to have to understand what grace is before we can understand what Jesus said to Paul. Now, the problem has been that we thought that grace was just unmerited favor. Now, certainly that's involved in it, but there's something more to it than that. 2 Peter chapter 1, Peter says, he hath given unto us all things. Well, let's back up a few scriptures there. He says, grace and peace is multiplied to you through the knowledge of God. In other words, grace is multiplied through the knowledge of God. When you learn about God, his grace is multiplied to you. I was talking to the Lord about this one day, and he said, grace is my willingness. Now, see, we've never seen that. I think most of the church has never understood what grace meant. Grace is not just unmerited favor, because if God had been willing that the world be saved but said, well, I'm in favor of it, but I'm just not going to get involved in it. I'm in favor of it. If the world can save themselves, it's all right with me. I'm in favor of it. See, now, that'd be our definition of grace. If God just said, well, I'm in favor of it, and, you know, they really don't merit my favor, but I favor it anyway. If they can figure out how to do it, it's okay with me. Well, you know, we'd have been in trouble, wouldn't we? We'd all been lost. Because, you see, we couldn't have saved ourselves. But God got personally involved and sent his own son and redeemed mankind. So what the Spirit of God said to me about that was that grace is my willingness to use my power and my ability on your behalf even though you don't deserve it. Now, if you get this understanding of grace when you read the Bible, it'll become a different book to you. Because grace is multiplied through the knowledge of God. You see, you can't believe any further than you have knowledge. So if you don't have knowledge of what Paul's thorn in the flesh was, you can't rightly divide the word of truth. You can't rightly understand what Paul is saying here. And therefore, that scripture may hold you in bondage all of your lifetime when it really brought deliverance to you if you could have understood what grace was and what Jesus was saying to Paul. Well, that's why we're teaching on this, because this is one of the most misunderstood scriptures in the whole Bible. Probably the most misunderstood in the whole Bible. Grace is God's willingness to use his power and his ability on your behalf, even though you don't deserve it. So what Jesus was saying to Paul was, Paul, my willingness to use my power and my ability on your behalf, even though you don't deserve it, is sufficient for you. I'm willing to do whatever you declare. Whatever you do on earth, you see, is what'll be done. See, most people have never understood what Jesus meant when he told Peter, I give you the keys of the kingdom, Matthew chapter 16. He said, I give you the keys of the kingdom. Whatever you bind on earth will be bound in heaven. Whatever you loose on earth will be loosed in heaven. One translation says it this way, whatever you have authority to loose on earth is what's already loosed in heaven. The intent is that whatever's bound out of heaven can be bound on earth, and whatever is loosed in heaven can be loosed on earth. So, Jesus was saying to Paul, Paul, my grace, my willingness to cause this thing to come about is with you, but you're going to have to do it. I'm not going to do it. Jesus wouldn't do it. James says, resist the devil, he'll flee from you. Submit yourself to God, resist the devil, he'll flee from you. If Paul didn't resist him, he wasn't going to flee. That demon was not going to leave. Unless Paul resisted it, unless Paul cast that thing out, unless Paul took authority over it. And I'll just let you in on a little insight right here. We'll get into it the other session. Not only did Paul have a thorn in the flesh, many of you have a thorn in the flesh. It's not sickness, it's not disease, but it's a messenger of Satan assigned to you to buffet you, to stir up trouble, to cause you to get in strife everywhere you go so you can't preach the gospel freely, so you'll be in problems and always upset over moving into a hotel or something in the hotel won't work, the air condition goes out, and Satan is buffeting you with those things to get you in a position where you cannot accurately divide the word of truth and keep you in strife. We're going to tell you how to get over that, how to overcome that, and how to cast that out and get rid of that messenger of Satan. Oh, yeah, there's still thorns in the flesh today. messengers of Satan assigned to buffet people and to cause problems in their lives, cause problems in your finances, in your physical body, in situations in everyday life, just to keep you upset all the time and to keep you from being able to operate in the love of God. And we're going to learn how to get rid of that, to cast it out. God's grace is still sufficient for you. God's grace will still set you free from it, but God's not going to do it himself. You're going to have to do it. You're going to have to call that down. You're going to have to cast out that has come against you, and you're going to have to take authority over it. You see, you have to exercise your authority. When you exercise the authority God has given you, then all of heaven will back you up. God's grace is sufficient. God's willingness to use his power and his ability on your behalf is sufficient to meet every need in your life and to call down every demon that's been assigned against you. But you're going to have to act on the Word of God. It's not going to happen just because it's in the Bible. It's going to happen when you take authority over the situation, and by the knowledge, the enlightenment of the Word of God brings light to you, and you act on the Word of God in faith and do what the Bible said to do, then thank God you'll be free from it. See, the problem has been that sometimes we just kind of took what somebody said about it. All some people know about the Bible is what they heard that somebody said they thought somebody else heard somebody say about the Bible. And I'll tell you, quite frankly, that just won't get it. We're going to have to meditate the Word, see what God's Word said for ourselves. And that's what we intend to do. We'll come back, kick over some more sacred cows. We may rub some more cats the wrong way, but thank God, the entrance of God's Word will bring light to you. When light has come, you won't walk in darkness any longer, and you can rightly divide the Word of truth. God bless you. I do appreciate you joining us for the Concepts of Faith broadcast today as we've been talking about rightly dividing the Word. We have an offer this week that I'm excited about. It's called Book and CD Offer Number 7154. It's God's Creative Power Will Work for You, the little mini book, 30-page mini book, with teaching in the front of it, confessions in the back of it. And I don't know, we've had people call us for years and years wanting us to put it on CD. I call it a talking book. God's Creative Power Work for You, and the confessions are there. You can listen to them on the way to work and get them into your spirit. That's how you renew your mind to the Word of God. These are the confessions that I use to renew my mind to the Word of God and to get faith to come. Faith cometh by hearing, and hearing by the Word of God, the promise of God. So we confess the promise of God till faith comes, and then you pray and you get results. Now, the confessions start out this way. I am the body of Christ. Satan had no power over me. Overcome evil with good. I am of God and have overcome the wicked one. For greater is he that's in me than he that's in the world. I will fear no evil, for you are with me, Lord. Your words, your spirit, they comfort me. I'm far from oppression. Fear does not come nigh me. No weapon formed against me will prosper. Whatever I do will prosper, for my righteousness is the Lord. I am delivered from the evils of this present world, for it is the will of God. No evil will befall me, neither shall any plague come nigh my dwelling, for the Lord has given his angels charge over me. They keep me in all my ways, my pathway is life, and there is no death. I mean, it just goes on and on. I get excited about it. I like to do the whole thing. But it's available to you. 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
3: John Osteen is next. He was one of our favorites. in years gone by. I'm talking about Diana and I, when we'd get to hear Brother Osteen in a meeting we went to somewhere, that was always a huge blessing. Well, we have some recordings of Brother Osteen, and we're happy to share those with you on the radio. These are not available for purchase from us. We miss Brother Osteen and getting to hear him these days, but thank God for recordings so we can still hear some great preaching from Brother John Osteen. Here he is next for the next several minutes.
4: And I'm telling you, I climbed out of that boat and I began to walk on the water. Everybody said, don't get the baptism. Don't get out of your boat. It's dangerous out there. Oh, it may be dangerous, but it's fun. Hallelujah. Well, to pray for an accurate revelation of insight in the mysteries of the Lord Jesus Christ. The second thing he said to pray for, he said that the eyes of your heart, that the eyes of your spirit may be open, that you may know what is the hope of his calling. You need to pray that God will give you a revelation of to understand what is the hope of his calling for your life. Now, people, God has a will for all of our lives. You are not some accident that God's just putting up with. You are important to God. Could I have an amen?
5: Yes.
4: It says God called us out of darkness into his marvelous light. Can you remember when you were in darkness? Can you remember when you walked in the power of the devil, in the dark things of this world? You didn't love God. You didn't love the church. You didn't love the Bible. You didn't love a prayer. You didn't love spiritual things. I can remember. Can you remember? Oh, the night of that darkness, away from God, without God and without hope in the world. Oh, my, under the sway and power of darkness, there we were. Well, thank God, he called us out of darkness. I said he called us out of darkness. You may call it salvation. You may call it the new birth. It's all true. But it's also the fact that God called you out of the darkness of Satan's kingdom. Come out. Come out. Come out. Oh, it was a still small voice, but it was God's call to come out of darkness into his marvelous light. There's another scripture that says that God called us into fellowship with his Son. Thank God we have fellowship with the Lord Jesus Christ. He called us to walk with him and talk with him. He called us to be under his lordship, to do what he wanted us to do. And then there's another scripture that says that he called us unto his eternal glory by Christ Jesus. Thank God we're going to heaven. I said, thank God we're going to heaven.
5: Yeah.
4: I said, thank God we're going to heaven.
5: Yeah.
4: Thank God we're going to heaven.
5: Yeah.
4: Think about that eternal glory where there's no sighing, no crying, no dying, no pain, no cancer, no leukemia, no AIDS, no rent. Hallelujah. And then he said, pray that you may know what is the riches of God's inheritance in the saints. You see, God wanted a family. He had one son. He planted him as a seed in the world. And I'll tell you, he got many sons and daughters back, and we're destined to be conformed to the image of his son. And all eternity, God has planned for us. Can you imagine? He created just this one galaxy, this one universe here, so vast, so big. And he put little earth down here and just surrounded it with the right atmosphere and let us live down here on this earth. But what a vast universe. But beyond this universe, there's space and there's eternity out there. Who can know the unlimited space and things that God has out there and all the eternities for God to work with? And you and I are the sons and daughters of God, and he put his inheritance in us, and we're going to be with him through the ages of ages. I don't know about you, but I'm excited about living with God. Can you say amen? His inheritance in us. He cares about us. And you see, he wants us to develop while we are in this life. We need to grow in grace and the knowledge of the Lord Jesus Christ. We need to grow in the knowledge of the Word of God. And that's why we're teaching you the book of Ephesians, to pray that you may have the spirit of wisdom and revelation in the knowledge of Jesus. Pray that the eyes of your understanding may be enlightened, that you may know what is the hope of God's calling. So many of you who are viewing by television, you're beaten down and trodden down, and you're cast out, and you're deluded by the devil. And many of you are under the power of alcohol or drugs. Some of you are thinking about committing suicide. Some of your plans have gone awry. You wonder if there is any plan or purpose in life. God has a plan for your life. Could I have an amen for you? So pray that God may flood your heart with light, that you may know what is the hope of his calling. And then the fourth thing, and this is what I like, that you may come to understand the exceeding greatness of his power. This translation here says that you may understand the immeasurable and unlimited. Pray this. You see, quit talking to your God about how big your mountain is, and start talking to your mountain about how big your God is. Pray that you may come to understand what is the immeasurable and unlimited and surpassing greatness of his power in the believer. Say, I'm a believer. Now, here's why I'm teaching this. Do you know there are thousands and thousands of believers? Just like we here in Lakewood Church, we were believers, and we didn't amount to a hill of beans. We didn't grow. We didn't evangelize the world. We were in debt. I remember the time we couldn't even afford to buy a water fountain, not even a water fountain. And yet we paid $6 million over and above our regular giving here in the middle of a session and paid for this building. Something must have happened. You see, we began to pray that God would show us and reveal to us the immeasurable greatness and the unlimited surpassing greatness of his power that's in the believer. Are you a believer?
5: Yes.
4: You see, you got to realize that there is power in you and for you. Greater is he that's in me than he that's in the world. Say that with me. Greater is he that's in me than he that's in the world. Say this. I am more than a conqueror through him that loved me. Say this. I can do.
5: I can do.
4: I'm a can do person. I'm not a can't do person. I'm a can do person. I can do all things. Christ, who strengthens me. Hallelujah. And then it makes me happy. You see, you got to tap into that power. The greater one lives in me. The one with all power lives in me. He's greater than my problems. He's greater than my mountains. He's greater than all the darkness out there. He's greater than all the problems. He's greater than the devil. He's greater than demons. The greater one is in me. Hallelujah. Well, shout for joy. You see, you got to come to realize you got power available. Now, if you don't realize you got that power, you're not going to get any power. You need to pray that God will reveal to you through the Bible what is that exceeding greatness of his power available to the believer. It's time that we begin to shake ourselves and shake off the devil and demons and poverty and ignorance and defeat and divorce and suicide and trouble and heartache. I'm telling you, there's power available in the name of Jesus Christ. Glory. Oh, I hope you folks on television will get this. There's power. You don't have to drag through life defeated. You don't have to drag through life just singing a mournful song. I'm telling you, you need to pray that God will reveal what power is available to you. You're not going to get it just sitting in some dry church, preacherette, preaching sermonettes to Christianettes. You're not going to get it that way. You're going to have to get the Word of God yourself and start studying it and say, God, I pray that you'll reveal to me the exceeding greatness of the power of God that's available. It says that pray that you may know what is the exceeding greatness of his power in and for you who believe, according to the working of his mighty power, which he wrought in Christ when he raised him from the dead and set him at his own right hand in heavenly places, far above. Say far above. Far above all principality and power and might and dominion and every name that is named. In Ephesians chapter 6, it says, finally, brethren, be strong in the Lord and the power of his might. Put on the whole armor of God, that you may be able to stand against all the wiles of the devil. Now listen to this. For we wrestle not against flesh and blood, but against principalities, against powers, against the rulers of the darkness of this world, against wicked spirits in high places. Another translation says, we wrestle against spirits without bodies. Another translation says, the mighty evil princes of this darkness. But you notice the very same thing we war against is what Jesus was put above. He was raised far above all the demons, all the devil's power, all principality and power and might and dominion. God raised him by his power. In resurrection power, he lifted him up and out and above every power of our enemy. But Ephesians 2:10 says, and he hath raised us up, thank God, that we might sit together in heavenly places in Christ. Now, what is he saying? Pray that God will reveal to you the exceeding greatness of his power that's available in this hour for you. It's according to that resurrection power when he raised Christ. Resurrection power is available to us. When he raised him from the dead and put him far above all your enemies. That power, that victory that Jesus wrought was in our name. Jesus had always been victor over the devil. Are you listening to me? He did not have to come down here to prove he was victor over the devil. He came down and he did it in John Osteen's name. He did it in your name. He did it for the believing one. So that power that God put in Jesus is ours. The enemy is defeated and he's given us his name. And now we can use that name. Now you have to have a revelation of that. If you have a revelation of it, you know, you do certain things. If you don't, you don't. If you don't have a revelation of that, don't pray that way and don't get a revelation. You'll run from every demon. You'll cry when the devil comes around. You'll throw up your hands. You'll want to quit. But I'll tell you, when you got a revelation of the power in Jesus' name, you'll stand your ground and say, no, you don't, devil. No, you'll not have me, my children, my wife, my family, my finances. Go in the name of Jesus. Hallelujah. We'll give the Lord a hand. You know you need to pray this prayer. Just pray this prayer. Just pray it over and again. Read it out of the Bible and talk to God about it. Say, God, I heard Brother Osteen talking about that on television. Now, Lord, I just want you to give me this. And just pray that every day. Finally, it'll become so real to you. You'll know it by heart. And you'll just pray it all the time. And I'm telling you, God is going to change your life.
3: That's all the time we've got for today's presentation. I will have more from Brother Osteen next time. Glad you were listening. It's always a joy to hear from you. And we're glad when you let us know that you are particularly blessed by the preaching of John Osteen.

0: Thursday, July 2nd, sunrise in Amarillo this morning, 6:36. Our lowest temperature this morning is expected to be in the mid to upper 60s. High temperature today, mid 90s, south winds gusting to 30 miles per hour. Tomorrow, mostly sunny with a high in the upper 90s. And then on Independence Day, Saturday, high temperature expected to be about 100 degrees.
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5: Liberty Counsel has filed an appeal regarding a case involving a church that has been shut down, locked out of services for months in the state of Florida. We're going to be talking about this on Faith and Freedom. I'm Matt Staver, founder and chairman of Liberty Counsel. Joining me is Holly Mead.
6: You know, to me, it's so important that we're representing this church, but it, on the other side, it grieves me. I mean, it's been, what, at least 6 months? They have not been able to meet in their building. I mean, you're talking about a church to be able to go and worship and hear the word of God, but yet some people that are interested in the money are stopping them from doing so.
5: Yeah, so there's two lawsuits going on. There's one on behalf of the pastor, on behalf of the church, and then there's one that's filed in federal court on behalf of attendees, congregants.
6: But it's a condominium association that's trying to stop them, kick them out, right?
5: Yeah, so there's like a condo association of a storefront series of buildings.
6: It's in a strip mall.
5: And that association has a provision that essentially prohibits public gatherings or public assemblies.
6: But there are businesses in there that have gatherings.
5: Right. And so the church bought the storefront. They went to the zoning officials and they got approval. Obviously, the condo association people were fully aware of all that. And they got approval to have a church there. And then they started to meet, and somebody with the condo association, that association then filed suit to stop the church from meeting. Now, here's the problem. They're saying that they don't want a church there. They're actually saying that having a church in this storefront brings down the value. So they're specifically saying in their public statements they don't want a religious meeting because it actually brings down the values.
6: That's ridiculous.
5: What other kinds of public assemblies do they have? Well, first of all, they allow bingo games. That's a public assembly.
6: Because there's a lot of
5: There's one of the
6: business
5: various businesses there. There's also other kinds of businesses that
6: Fraternal
5: have a lot
6: order
5: of public
6: police or something.
5: Fraternal order of police. They have bingo games.
6: Yeah, bingo. That's it.
5: They have bingo games. So bingo games are not their employees.
6: Right.
5: They're inviting people from the
6: and
5: outside.
6: They're not virtual.
5: To gather, and they're gambling, playing bingo. So that's a public assembly, and that's okay.
6: And isn't there a store in there, too?
5: So there's also like a Dollar General store. They're obviously inviting a lot of people there from a commercial standpoint. So what the condo association is saying is, yeah, but they don't want a religious assembly. And so the judge, when the judge got involved in this case, the judge ruled that, well, no, you can't meet for religious purposes. Coastal Family Church in Flagler Beach, Florida, cannot meet for religious purposes. Now, you can meet for secular purposes, and you can meet for administrative purposes, but you can't have assembly for religious purposes.
6: It's kind of interesting. The judge's name is Upchurch.
5: Yeah, Upchurch. So now that case is ongoing, and we're representing Coastal Family Church in that particular matter. But then there's another case, and this is on behalf of the congregants, people who are our invitees. They have a right to be there. They're invited to be there by the pastor, so they have a right to be there. So they're not trespassers, in other words.
6: So they filed a lawsuit as well.
5: So we filed a lawsuit on their behalf, and now it's at the Court of Appeals. And we're seeking an injunction against the state court order. We're naming the state court judge in her official capacity, not against her as an individual, but against the state court in its official capacity, because that's where the injunction is issued. These are non-parties, so they can't appeal anything. So they have no recourse other than to file an affirmative lawsuit. And we actually did this before in the 1990s. Liberty Counsel filed a lawsuit. We actually defended a case where an abortion clinic came after Judy Madsen and Ed Martin, trying to stop them from gathering outside of an abortion clinic in Melbourne, Florida. And then it said, and anybody acted in concert with them. So anybody who was like-minded, that injunction applied to them as well. So we ended up filing on behalf of Myrna Scheffer against the state court judge McGregor. It was called Scheffer versus McGregor. We went to the 11th Circuit Court of Appeals and won 3-0. And that's what ultimately set up a conflict that went to the United States Supreme Court. And that was my first Supreme Court oral argument in 1994, Madsen versus Women's Health Clinic in Melbourne. It's no longer there now. It's gone.
6: What was the outcome of that?
5: Well, it was a mixed outcome. We won part of it, and part of it was affirmed. So we won. The majority of the injunctions were struck down as unconstitutional. Buffer zone in front of the clinic was upheld, but the other buffer zones around, the larger buffer zones around the clinic and around the private property, they were all struck down as unconstitutional. Mm. But that's what ultimately got us to the United States Supreme Court, is this separate federal lawsuit. So that's what we're doing here.
6: But it's very unusual, though, isn't it, to file a lawsuit against a judge?
5: Yeah, but sir, if you have a judge here that issues an order and it implicates the First Amendment, free speech, and that implicates that for non-parties who have a right to actually speak, then they have no recourse other than to file a federal lawsuit. And that's what happened in the Scheffer versus McGregor case. So Here, what you have are invitees, congregants. They're invited to be present. They are lawfully there when they go on the property, and they can lawfully speak in administrative language, whatever that is. So they can gather for administrative purposes. And they can gather together there for secular assembly. But when that assembly now becomes religious, it's prohibited. So what happens? Well, they could be punished. The person who invited them, the pastor, could be punished and held in contempt because he invited people for a religious assembly. So the question is, when does their assembly move from being permissible, secular, and administrative to impermissible, religious? When does that happen? So if they meet and they wanted to prepare a budget, is that administrative? Well, what if they wanted to pray over that budget? What if they were celebrating that they were able to meet budget and now they wanted to have praise and worship at the end of it? Does that now transfer that administrative meeting into a religious one that's no longer permissible? So that's the problem. It's really a vague, unconstitutional order that prohibits these invitees who have a right to be there from engaging in a religious assembly or religious speech. And at some point in time, their administrative or secular assembly that is apparently permissible. For example, if they wanted to meet there for bingo, I guess that would be okay because somebody else nearby The Fraternal Order of Police is already having bingo games. But what if they wanted to pray? Or at the end of it, they wanted to thank the Lord and have communion or have a Bible study. Is that now unconstitutional? And we don't know because the judge's order is so vague.
6: Yeah, but yet, like you mean, they're having bingo games, they could have flea markets, car shows, or whatever, you know, and they're not in the church, regardless of what has been brought up. They're not filling up the parking lot. They're not causing a problem there. It's a peaceful assembly. It's a church, for heaven's sake. Yeah. You know, and these people have a vested interest in being able to meet and worship the Lord. And so this is just evil, I think.
5: Our lawsuit and our arguments show that this so-called condominium association permits public assembly among the other tenants of the strip mall that include, as you mentioned, bingo nights, flea markets, car shows, and more. But prohibiting Coastal Family from gathering singles out religion, prohibiting them from inviting people to gather for religious purposes, whatever that is, singles out religion, and that's in violation of the First Amendment. And sadly, the state court order issued by the judge actually prohibits assembly based upon the content of that assembly. So if the content is secular or administrative, it's okay.
6: What if you're having a car show and you start preaching the gospel? Hello?
5: We don't know. You know, at this point in time, it sounds like it's unconstitutional, or it's permitted. And
6: but that's
5: I think
6: free
5: that's
6: speech.
5: Unconstitutional.
6: That's free speech, right?
5: Well, it is free speech. And, you know, one of the things, if you have an injunction, it has to be like precise. It can't use a chainsaw, it needs to use a surgeon's scalpel, because the consequences of going too broad or too vague restrict free speech, chill speech, and that's the problem with this kind of prior restraint, this kind of vague order. Continue to pray for the Coastal Family Church and the congregants. For more information, go to Liberty Counsel's website, lc.org.
4: 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The great jazz trumpeter Miles Davis was known as a minimalist. He tried to play the fewest notes possible to make every note meaningful. He told his jazz proteges, "Think of a note and don't play it." I like that. Every note not played means one less chance for a mistake. President Calvin Coolidge had a similar philosophy about using words. He said, "I have never been hurt by anything I didn't say." And I think the Apostle James would agree with both the musician and the president. "Be slow to speak," he wrote. Speaking slowly means we can choose our very best words. This is David Jeremiah encouraging you to get on the road to new life. 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

Hello again, everybody. I'm Ricky File, and this is a program I call Keys to Kingdom Living. The Lord talked about giving us keys to the kingdom. Keys to the kingdom. There is a realm of living that is available to us believers that is not available to just

doesn't seem fair. Well, get saved. Then you can be in on this too, because there's no respecter of persons. The ground is level at Calvary. But if you've come to Calvary, you're not on the same level as those who haven't. By the way, if you'd like to contact me, you may do that by writing to Kingdom Keys Network, P.O. Box 8082, Amarillo, Texas, 79114. If you'd like to send an email, the email address is KJRT. 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Some people look at that and they say Kingdom Keys. You're putting the emphasis on the wrong syllable. It's kingdomkeys.org. I'm talking to you about grace. And we're using as a basis of our remarks Brother Dake's teaching in the book, God's Plan for Man. We happen to come upon lesson 19. I have a lot of issues with the modern teaching that I sometimes call greasy grace, or I think a better term is hyper grace. And so we've addressed that a lot of times, but I didn't turn to this lesson just so we could address this subject again. It just happened to come up. We came up to this lesson in this book, and I actually didn't realize that Dake said all the things that he said about it. But what he said about it could have been written this morning because of the perverse teaching of grace that's going around these days. He said it well in his book here on page 338, about halfway down the page under number 5 there, where he said, "We have a school of interpreters who magnify the grace of God above everything else in the program of God." And he is so right. We have people today that ignore the subject of repentance. You can hear them preach on grace nearly every sermon they preach, but they don't preach on repentance. I could name names, but I'm not going to do that because I want you to get the subject. I want you to get the teaching. I don't want you to start thinking about what I have against this one and that one and the other one. I'm not against people or preachers. I'm against false teaching that some of them are doing, and they are ignoring God's justice. God's justice. There are people that teach that God's not going to judge, not going to judge any of us, not going to judge America. It's not going to judge. The judgment was over at Calvary. That is not what the Bible teaches. The judgment for our sins, if we come to Jesus, was over at Calvary. The judgment for our sins, if we come to Jesus, was over at Calvary. Theoretically, and legally is the word I'm looking for. The judgment for everybody's sins was over at Calvary, but not everybody has come to Jesus, and therefore they will face a judgment in the future for their sins because they didn't accept God's judgment, his Calvary judgment. You've got to come to him if you want to receive his grace. And so people that are teaching this grace business, they must not ignore the fact that God is a just God. God will not ignore sin. God will not overlook sin. Grace is not a privilege of living less holy than people in the Old Testament. That is one of the most nonsensical things that I can think of, is that God gave us grace in order that we don't have to live as strict, that we don't have to live as holy, that we don't have to live with any concern for sin like they did back then. Are you kidding me? Have you ever read the Sermon on the Mount, or are you of that school that believes that Jesus' teachings don't even apply now that grace is

0: income. There's some that teach that kind of corn. I mean, that's corny to teach now because God's grace has come that everything Jesus said before the cross doesn't apply. I don't know if you've heard that or not, but there's some people that say that stuff. That's junk. That's canard. That's almost blasphemous to say such a thing. Jesus himself, after the resurrection, told the people to go and to teach, make disciples and teach them all things that he had commanded them. So that means we're still supposed to be teaching the Sermon on the Mount. And the Sermon on the Mount is a sermon, if you read it, you'll see that grace is not making it less standard. He's not bringing about a less standard of living, but actually a stricter standard. You say, whoa, wait a minute, nobody could keep the law. Well, that's right. They didn't. Nobody but Jesus ever kept the whole law to a T. And yet it's stricter in the New Testament. That's foreign to this hyper-grace teaching. It is. It's foreign to it. They don't teach this, but it's in the Sermon on the Mount. Jesus said, you've heard that it's been said in old time. You know, you shall not commit adultery. But I say unto you, don't even look at a woman. Whoever looks at a woman commits adultery if he lusts after her in his heart. And there's other statements in the Sermon on the Mount. You've heard in old time it was said this. But I say, and what he said was stricter. What he said was stricter. So what are you going to do with that? You're going to ignore that and do what these other people are doing? They say, well, that was Jesus' teaching before Calvary. Well, that didn't mean that it didn't apply, or Jesus would have said so. Until you can show me where Jesus himself said so, I'm not going to buy into that. But I challenge any of you to show me where Jesus said after the resurrection, now that I'm raised from the dead, all that other stuff I taught you, forget it. It doesn't even apply anymore. All that applies is what I'm saying from this point forward. Now, you got to be out of your mind if you really believe that junk. Jesus said to teach all things. In fact, he said in the Sermon on the Mount that whoever teaches men to disobey any part of what he was teaching, that they would have taken away from them. I'm not quoting exactly verbatim. I would look it up if I had time, but my time's running low. I'll look that up for you tomorrow so you know I didn't make that up. I like to be accurate. Anyway, Brother Dake said that these modern school of interpreters of grace that magnify the grace of God above everything else ignore God's justice and laws and all conditions. That's right. There are people that actually talk about unconditional grace as if that was in the Bible. It's not in the Bible. There's no such thing as unconditional grace. Brother Dake said they make null and void literally thousands of scriptures revealing and regulating God's dealings with free moral agents. Boy, that's the truth. That's the truth. They make null and void not a verse or two, but literally thousands of scriptures. They state some good things about grace, but they go to the utter extreme in trying to make grace the sum total of all there is about God and his plan. That is not all there is about God. It is true, said Brother Dake, that from God's standpoint, grace cannot be withheld from man because of demerit. It cannot be lessened by demerit, and it cannot be mixed with the law of works. But this does not do away with the fact that there are conditions to meet on the part of man if he wants certain benefits of grace. Not one statement in the whole Bible says that there's an unconditional grace of God to man. Not one. Nor is there a statement that there is a grace from God which men can get if they live as they please in disregard of the laws and justice of God. When we say that grace is not withheld because of demerit, we simply mean that God's grace will cause him to forgive all sin when certain conditions are met, like repentance, and in some cases, most cases, restoration. What's the word I'm looking for? There's a word for it. It's not coming to my mind exactly, but sometimes, you know, there's something you have to do to make amends with people. If you don't, you're just presuming upon the grace of God. Anyway, when we say that grace is not lessened by demerit, we simply mean that sin does not do away with or decrease the grace of God toward a sinner when he meets certain conditions according to the Word of God. We do not mean what some of these modern day people are teaching, that the grace of God is not diminished when you sin and you don't do anything about it. That's what they're, a lot of them are actually teaching. There's some that even go so far as to teach that we should not repent because that makes us sin conscious instead of righteousness conscious. Well, you better be conscious of the fact of your sins and how it needs to be dealt with until you deal with it. And then after you deal with it, then you can praise God that the grace of God has taken care of that situation. When we say, says Brother Dake, that it can't be mixed with the law of works, we simply mean that no work of man can merit God's blessings, that they only come by faith through grace and by meeting the plain conditions laid down for a sinner to meet in order to get these conditions. Well, I'll continue this tomorrow. This is way too good to leave any of this unsaid, so we'll pick it up here tomorrow, but time has gone for today. You can order the Dake book, God's Plan for Man, from us for $45, which includes the shipping cost, at this address, Kingdom Keys Network, P.O. 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
0: 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Our lowest temperature this morning is expected to be in the mid to upper 60s. High temperature today, mid 90s, south winds gusting to 30 miles per hour. Tomorrow, mostly sunny with a high in the upper 90s. And then on Independence Day, Saturday, high temperature expected to be about 100 degrees. 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
1: But I am here to tell you, there's some really, really good things written in the Word of what Jesus has purchased for you and I. Many of God's own children don't even know what has been purchased. And therefore, if you don't know, you're never going to take what's yours. Others have heard about some of the things that are theirs, but that doesn't mean that they believe, they receive and take it by faith, what Jesus purchased by his blood. Now, I want to say this again, and I want to repeat this. None of us deserve the promises that are in the Word. None of us did anything to deserve these promises. Are you tracking with me? Okay, and you establish that, and so that all the people that are like, well, no, well, you don't deserve that. Who do you think you are? I already know up front I don't deserve it. I didn't deserve salvation from sin, salvation from hell, salvation from living for self all my life. I didn't deserve that, but I received that. Yes. Why not receive everything in the salvation package? Yes. Come on now. It's the blood. Somebody say the blood. And I want to talk about that before I put my wagon and hitch it to where we left off on Sunday. And I want you here in Hebrews 9:22. Did you find it?
2: Yes.
1: Amen. That wasn't quite as many people shouted a while ago, but hopefully you found it. Counting on me, put it on the screen. Here it is. New King James Version. Hebrews 9:22. And according to the law, almost all things are purified with blood. And without shedding of blood, there is no remission. You ought to highlight that, because there's no remission of sin without the shedding of blood. But I've got to tell you this, not just any blood will do. In the Old Testament, if you'll study it out, the Jewish people, they were God's covenant people, and every year they had to bring an animal. Scripture talks about it being a bull, a goat, a lamb, every year. And if you study, it's a very interesting study. But notice this, the blood of a bull, of a goat, of a lamb could not remove, or let's say it, remit sin. It could cover sin for about a year. But every year they had to come back to cover their sins. This is history. I don't have time to teach it, but I mean, we could go verse by verse. This is the way it was set up in the old covenant. Now, here we are in the new covenant. And Jesus shed his blood for the remission of our sins. Go to Hebrews 10, since you're there in Hebrews 9. Hebrews 10, say it out loud. Thank God for the word. Hebrews 10 and verse number 4. We're going to camp out here in Hebrews 10 for just a few minutes. It actually says here, telling you the same thing that I was just talking to you about, that just any old blood's not going to work. It says in verse 4, Hebrews 10, for it is not possible that the blood of bulls and goats could take away sins. Therefore, when Jesus came into the world, he said, sacrifice and offering you did not desire, but a body you have prepared for me. Verse 6, in burnt offerings and sacrifices for sin, you had no pleasure. Then I said, behold, I have come. In the volume of the book, it is written of me to do your will, O God.
2: Praise the Lord.
1: Previously saying, sacrifice and offering, burnt offerings and offerings for sin, you did not desire nor had pleasure in them, which are offered according to the law. Did you catch that?
2: Yes.
1: God got to a point where he said, I'm tired of this. Wow. Then he said, verse number 9, behold, I have come to do your will, O God. He takes away the first, talking about the first covenant, that he may establish the second. Glory to God. The only way you can take away the first is to fulfill it. And Jesus fulfilled the law to the letter. I mean, he did. There's a scripture that says that. Right down to the letter. He fulfilled it. Amen. If he didn't, you couldn't be saved. So that's a good place to say amen. Amen. Amen. He fulfilled it. Amen. All right, let's try. He fulfilled it.
2: Amen.
1: Amen. We don't just sing to say amen. You got to know when to say amen. Amen. He fulfilled it. You better receive that. Otherwise, that old law has already condemned you to hell. Because you've broken it. And we are supposed to use that as we witness. By the way, by the Holy Spirit, let me tell you, it's time for you to get passionate to end this year strong when you're witnessing. Some of you have turned in one or less witnessing reports all year. Again, I said, one or less. You know who you are. I'm looking at the camera. So no one gets offended with Pastor. What are you doing? Get passionate to be a witness. Time is shorter than when we began this year. Don't be satisfied with your witness from January. Only a pastor that loves you is going to talk like this. I'm not angry at anybody but the devil. That reminds me of Big Mike. Used to do the radio with me every Friday night, 10 to midnight. He'd say it while we were in between rap songs. Ain't nobody mad but the devil. That's right. So why are you frowning? Let's keep reading. Hebrews 10. He takes away, verse 9 says, the first, that he may establish the second. Glory to God. By that will, we have been sanctified through the offering of the body of Jesus Christ once for all. There's no other sacrifice going to happen. The only sacrifice that pays for your sin has already happened at the cross. There's not going to be another sacrifice ever. That's it. Once and for all. And when the Bible says once and for all, it means it. And every priest stands ministering daily and offering repeatedly the same sacrifices, which can never take away sins. But this man, capital M, Jesus, after he had offered one sacrifice for sins forever, sat down at the right hand of God. Man, I tell you, it is easy to get stirred reading this. If you say, well, I'm not quite understanding, this is pretty meaty for me to digest on a Wednesday night. Well, I'm praying that you'll meditate on it and you'll digest this spiritually, because let me tell you, forever he has paid the price, which means your remittance of sins will last forever. Woo, he's not going to renege that. All you got to do now is walk this out by faith and endure to the end. You've got a role to play, but your role is pretty minuscule. That's exactly how I felt every time my wife gave birth to another baby. She's over there working it out. That last one was the most amazing thing. She just looked at me and said, here he comes. I said, boy, things have eased up since the first time around. Some of y'all hadn't heard that, how all that started, but you know, Garrett Farrell went 4 months before us. Reese is, I think it's to the day. Is it to the day he's 4 months older? To the day, 4 months older than Livia. And so, of course, whenever, you know, first time around, you know how you get. And so, Farrell and Garrett, I mean, Farrell's having some contractions, so we got to go to the hospital. We went with them. We're up there all four walking around the hallways. There's Farrell. About to give birth, you know, we're just walking around. What in the world we're doing here? I don't know, but that's what happens the first time around. You're just excited, right? We're pregnant too. But then as it comes, I think it was a Sunday morning, we go in there and Aaron's like, I got to go see my sister and all this. And she may have stayed up there. I don't remember that detail. But what I do remember is hearing Farrell scream. And we're 4 months away. 4 months away from experiencing this ourselves. I'm in the waiting room. The waiting room's full and I hear, oh, something like that. But I later found out, I don't know if that was Farrell in labor or Garrett because she bit his finger in pain. I love that story. And she said, let me see your finger. He's like, all right. He don't know what's happening. It's first time around, you know? Yeah, bearing down on that finger. And it's still crooked to this day. No, I'm just... He does have a crooked finger, but it's not from them. I'm telling stories now. How did I get off on that? I don't know. It don't really matter. All I'm saying, I know how I got off because I was talking about my contribution. Because then here comes our turn 4 months later. It wasn't quite as dramatic as that, but still, I'm over there and my wife's, and I'm just standing there like, I got it made in the shade over here. Boy, I tell you what. I don't have all the hard labor. That was the first of many to come. Thank you, baby. I owe you a lot. Praise God. I tell her that. She's always like, be quiet. And she's probably ready for me to be quiet about it right now. But I tell her, you're my hero, man. I'm telling you, see a woman give birth. And there goes that whole idea Peter had about the weaker vessel. I said, Peter, you must not have watched your wife give birth, brother. No, that was inspired by the Holy Spirit. We're supposed to treat him with honor. Amen. I want to speak against the word of God. I'm just telling you, we got some tough women around here. Amen. All you husbands missed a great time to yell amen. But hey, that's okay. I'm not redoing that one. Let's read the word. Hebrews 10:12. This man, after he had offered one sacrifice for sins forever, sat down at the right hand of God. See, look. Our role is simply to believe and receive. That's how I got off on that. Don't miss the point. Our role is really like that. Jesus did all the heavy lifting. We do all the receiving. You kidding me? I'm not saying there's not battles, but man, he paid the price. That's why you put your foot down when sickness shows up. You don't ever have it. Well, if God wanted me healed, I'd be healed. No. Where'd you get that? Thinking. Bad thinking. Wrong thinking can hold you back. You can be a born-again Christian, but if you have wrong thinking, it can hold you back from the breakthrough. He sat down. Everybody say he sat down. See, at some point tonight, I'll be done. I'll sit down. But you know I'm not done yet because I'm standing. Amen. Pretty simple. Verse 13. From that time, waiting till his enemies are made his footstool. Just a foot prop. Oh, man. For by one offering, verse 14 says, he has perfected. Look at the language here. By one offering, he has perfected. That's past tense. I know enough English to know that. Some of y'all don't think I know English because the way I talk. But I get my point across sometimes using bad English. But I can tell you right now, perfected. That's past tense. Woo! Well, payment's already been made. By one offering, he has perfected forever those who are being sanctified. What a verse. But the Holy Spirit also witnesses to us. For after he had said before, this is the covenant that I will make with them after those days, says the Lord. I will put my laws into their hearts. So the new covenant is not a lawless covenant. Instead of a law chiseled out here in stone, it's now supposed to be chiseled in your heart. Where you go to do anything wrong, you should be convicted inwardly.
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3: It's time for Bible reading and commentary. We're reading right now in the book of 1 Kings chapter 10. We read through verse 23 yesterday. In the last few verses we read about King Solomon making a great throne of ivory and overlaying it with the best gold. The throne had six steps, and the top of the throne was round behind. And there were stays on either side of the place of the seat, and two lions stood beside the stays. And then there were 12 lions that stood on one side and on the other upon the 6 steps. There was not the like made in any other kingdom. Solomon's throne was absolutely awesome and elaborate. Now, we read also in these verses about some things that they brought in. Once in every 3 years, the navy of Tharshish came, bringing gold and silver and ivory and apes and peacocks. And Solomon exceeded all the kings of the earth for riches and for wisdom. It says here in the Dake note that I'm looking at in the Dake Bible, that the ivory throne, the drinking vessels of gold, and other riches year by year, besides what David left to build the temple, cost over $174 billion. According to a report of the Illinois Society of Architects in the year 1925, the cost of Solomon's temple, according to existing values at that time, would have been about $87 billion. According to another source, the talents of gold, silver, and brass that were used in the construction were valued at the enormous sum of $34,399,110,000. The worth of the jewels is generally placed at a figure usually as high. The vessels of gold, according to Josephus, were valued at 140,000 talents, which, when reduced to everyday coinage, according to Chappell's reduction tables, would equal the sum of $1,870,481,515. The vessels of silver, according to the same authority, were still more valuable, being reckoned at more than $3 billion. The priest's vestments and robes of the singers were worth more than $10 million. The trumpets alone are said to have been worth $1 million. To all of that, add the expense of building materials, labor, and the like, and some amazing figures present themselves. There were 10,000 men hewing cedars, 70,000 bearers of burden, 80,000 hewers of stone, 3,850 overseers, all of whom were employed for 7 years, and upon whom, besides wages, Solomon bestowed a bonus of $33,669,885, the cost of daily food for this army of workmen for 7 years and 6 months has been estimated at over $344 million, and the materials other than gold, silver, jewels, and etc. that we've already mentioned, another $12,726,000,000. All of these things added together make the figure exceed $87 billion. Now, that was according to prices in 1925. Prices having doubled from that time, or more than doubled from that time to the time of the Dake Bible, caused Dake to estimate it at $174 billion. And who knows how much it would be worth in today's dollars, because you see, the Dake Bible was copyrighted back in the early 60s. So that would be 30 plus years ago. So who knows what it would be worth today? There was so much wealth that it said in verse 21 that silver was not even accounted of in the days of Solomon. Silver was considered to be rather insignificant. Here's an idea for you to think about. The wealth that we have from participating in the grace and the mercy and the goodness of God is so far greater than anything that can be offered in a material sense or in any other way. Nothing the devil, the flesh, or the world can offer can begin to touch the riches of the wisdom and the love and the faith and the grace of God. And so those things should be as silver was in the days of Solomon, nothing accounted of in comparison to the true riches that we have. Let's read the rest of the verses now in chapter 10. 1 Kings 10, verse 24, "And all the earth sought to Solomon to hear his wisdom, which God had put in his heart." Note that verse in the Bible is such a beautiful verse, except for the blemishes that follow. If it could have ended there, if the story of Solomon could have ended there, how wonderful it would be. God put this wisdom in Solomon's heart, and all the earth sought to him. We have been reading some wonderful things about Solomon. Nothing but great and good up to this point. But things are about to change in our story. Verse 25, "And they brought every man his present, vessels of silver and vessels of gold and garments and armor and spices, horses and mules, a rate year by year. And Solomon gathered together chariots and horsemen. And he had 1,400 chariots and 12,000 horsemen, whom he bestowed in the cities for chariots and with the king at Jerusalem." Note Deuteronomy 17:17 forbade the multiplying of horses. Verse 27, "And the king made silver to be in Jerusalem as stones, and cedars made he to be as the sycamore trees that are in the vale for abundance." Note, sycamore trees were the Egyptian fig trees. According to the Dake note, "The fruit of these trees resembled figs and was highly esteemed. The wood was used for buildings, for coffins, and other things of value to the people. Such Egyptian coffins have been found in a sound state of preservation after more than 3,000 years. Verse 28, "And Solomon had horses brought out of Egypt and linen yarn. The king's merchants received the linen yarn at a price. And a chariot came up and went out of Egypt for 600 shekels of silver, and an horse for 150. And so for all the kings of the Hittites and for the kings of Syria did they bring them out by their means." Note, 600 shekels of silver that are mentioned here for a chariot at 64 cents per shekel would be $384. That included the horses, chariot, harness, and full equipment. 150 shekels mentioned there would be $96. That was the price of the horse only. That concludes chapter 10. Now let's look at chapter 11. Chapter 11 and verse 1. "But King Solomon loved many strange women, together with the daughter of Pharaoh, women of the Moabites, Ammonites, Edomites, Zidonians, and Hittites, of the nations concerning which the Lord said unto the children of Israel, Ye shall not go into them, neither shall they come in unto you, for surely they will turn away your heart after their gods. Solomon clave unto these in love." Note, the glory of Solomon is stained now by his departure from God. One step in his downfall was multiplying silver and gold, contrary to Deuteronomy 17:17. A second step in his downfall was multiplying horses that we read about, contrary to Deuteronomy 17, verse 16. And now, contrary to the same passage, Deuteronomy chapter 17, verses 16 and 17, multiplying wives unto himself. Solomon gave himself to women We can summarize Saul's fall by mentioning three W's: wealth, weapons, and women. Wealth can be a blessing if it's properly used for the Lord, but if it is consumed upon lust and turned into provisions for the flesh, it becomes a curse. Solomon's great riches contributed to his downfall. As to the matter of weapons, no king needs to multiply them like Solomon did for his protection. If God is his helper, God fought Israel's battles with miracles when they lived in obedience to him. And as to the matter of women, the law forbade a king to multiply wives as well as horses to himself. So these three W's, wealth, weapons, and women, did Solomon in. They were his temptations. He yielded to them. It's strange, isn't it, how that Solomon, in his old age, would be ensnared with youthful, fleshly lusts. It's strange, isn't it, that so wise a man as Solomon, who was so famous for his quick understanding and sound judgment, should suffer himself to be made such a fool of? It's strange, isn't it, that one who had so often and so plainly warned others of the danger of the love of strange women should be so wretchedly bewitched with it himself. It's easier sometimes to see a mischief and show it to others than to shun it ourselves. Solomon had warned against strange women in Proverbs 2:16. He mentions being delivered from the strange woman, which flatters with her words. In Proverbs 5, the lips of a strange woman drop as a honeycomb, and her mouth is smoother than oil removed far from her. Proverbs 5:20. Another verse in the same chapter. Why will you, my son, be ravished with a strange woman and embrace the bosom of a stranger? Proverbs 6:24. To keep you from the evil woman, from the flattery of the tongue of a strange woman. Proverbs 7:5. That they may keep you from the strange woman, from the stranger that flattereth with her words. Proverbs 22, verse 14. The mouth of a strange woman is a deep pit. He that is abhorred of the Lord shall fall therein. Proverbs 23:27, for a whore is a deep ditch, and a strange woman is a narrow pit. And Proverbs 23:33, your eyes shall behold strange women, and your heart shall utter perverse things. There are eight warnings that Solomon himself gave against strange women. You know, somebody can preach and proclaim the truth and not live it themselves. The book of Proverbs will produce success for you and me in every area of life if we'll live according to the principles in the book of Proverbs. If Solomon had lived according to what he himself preached and wrote, things would have been different for him. Verse 3 says, and he had 700 wives, princesses, and 300 concubines, and his wives turned away his heart. Note Solomon's father, David, also fell through the lust of the flesh. The love of women has cast down many wounded. Solomon took many women. It amounted to 700 wives and 300 concubines. That's 1,000 women in all. Divine wisdom has appointed one man and one woman for one lifetime. And those who do not think one is enough will not think three is enough, or five, or whatever. We've got to stop there. Our time's gone for today. We'll continue tomorrow, our reading beginning at 1 Kings 11 and verse 4. I hope you'll join me next time.
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5: Today is Thursday, July 2nd, sunrise in Amarillo this morning, 6:36. Our lowest temperature this morning is expected to be in the mid to upper 60s. High temperature today, mid 90s, south winds gusting to 30 miles per hour. Tomorrow, mostly sunny with a high in the upper 90s. And then on Independence Day, Saturday, high temperature expected to be about 100 degrees.
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7: You could argue with me all day long and never convince me against Jesus Christ. The Bible says, taste and see that the Lord is good. I have tasted and I know. And if you were to tell me that apple pie is not good or there is no apple pie when I've just eaten a piece of apple pie, you can argue all you want, but I've got the evidence on the inside. Amen?
6: Welcome to Love Worth Finding, featuring the dynamic teaching of pastor and author Adrian Rogers. Whether you're a Christian or not, a man named Jesus lived 2,000 years ago. And if you believe in the Bible, every page of Scripture tells his story. In the book of John in the New Testament, Jesus' disciples had the privilege of seeing him work from an intimate vantage point. They were not like the crowds who watched him perform miracles and then turned away once his message became too hard. They believed that he not only had answers, he alone was the answer. Through their testimonies, they give us reasons to believe this too. If you have your Bible, turn to John chapter 6, beginning in verse 66, as Adrian Rogers presents Why I Believe in Jesus.
7: Some time ago, I had one of the most challenging experiences of my life. I was in Moscow, the capital of the former Soviet Union, and I had the opportunity to preach. And I preached in a marvelously beautiful hall. It was called the Red Army Theater. In that auditorium were soldiers, army officers, and their wives. The soldiers were all dressed in their military uniforms, and they were sitting out there rank upon rank upon rank. And God had given me the privilege to preach to them. Now, what would you preach if you had an opportunity to preach to a group like that? I mean, what would be the subject matter? What would you say? I prayed, asked God, Lord, what would you have me to say to these people? God, the Holy Spirit said, Adrian, tell them about Jesus. Tell them why you believe in Jesus Christ. And that's what I talked to them about. And here's the text that I took. John chapter 6, verse 66. From that time, many of his disciples went back and walked no more with him. Then said Jesus unto the 12, Will ye also go away? Then Simon Peter answered him, Lord, to whom shall we go? Thou hast the words of eternal life, and we believe and are sure that thou art the Christ, the Son of the living God. Peter said, we believe and we are sure that thou art the Christ, the Son of the living God. And I said to those men and their wives assembled, I want to tell you why I believe in Jesus Christ. And I want to tell you along with Simon Peter why I am sure that he is the Christ, the Son of the living God. And I gave them four reasons that are found in this chapter. And they're the same reasons I want to give to you, many of you who are already sure that Jesus is the Christ, the Son of the living God. But to reinforce your faith and to help you to share with others, because we live in a shrinking world and many have never heard the gospel that we've heard, and many do not take for granted the things today that we take for granted. Now let me tell you something about Jesus Christ. Jesus Christ alone, only Jesus, has the answer to the things that really matter. Only Jesus can meet the deepest hunger of the human heart. Only Jesus is the answer to man's sin. Only Jesus gives meaning to life and death. Only Jesus can take the sting out of sin, the gloom out of the grave, the pain out of parting, and give hope that is steadfast and sure. To whom shall we go? He alone has the answers of life and death. But that brings a question. How do we know that Jesus is who we say he is? Why do we believe in Jesus? Why have I given my life to Him? Why do I serve Him? Why would I be willing to die for Him if necessary? Why? Four reasons. Four reasons that we can know and be sure that we believe and are sure that Thou art the Christ, the Son of the living God. The first reason is the historical reason. Jesus Christ is a F-A-C-T fact of history. Now, I don't care whether you're a believer or whether you're not a believer, whether you're a Christian or someone else. You must admit, you have to admit, the man named Jesus was here upon this earth. All of the secular historians that have any merit at all admit the fact of Jesus Christ regardless of what they believe about Him. There's no way to explain the Christian church, the fact that we're here, apart from the fact that Jesus Christ was here. And what did the early church begin to preach? Not only that the man was here, but that man walked out of the grave. That was the central fact of the preaching of the early church. These early Christians paid with their lives for their faith. How do you explain the historical fact of Jesus Christ and the church apart from the reality of the resurrection of Jesus Christ? I believe in Him for historical reasons. It has well been said there's more proof that Jesus Christ rose from the dead than that Julius Caesar lived. He has shown to be the Son of God with power by the resurrection from the dead, and the Bible says He showed Himself alive with many infallible proofs. That's the historical fact. Now, let me give you the second reason I believe in Him. Not only for historical reasons, but I believe in Him for scriptural reasons. Look, if you will, now in chapter 6, verse 44. This Jesus who came down from heaven said, "No man can come to Me except the Father which hath sent Me draw him, and I will raise him up at the last day. It is written in the prophets, and they shall all be taught of God." Now here's the second reason. Not only the historical reason, but the biblical, the scriptural reason. I told those men, and I tell you today, that I believe in Jesus Christ because I believe the Bible, the Word of God. Well, you say, "Pastor, that just moves the question back a little bit." Because to say that you believe in Jesus Christ because you believe the Bible causes us to ask, how do we know the Bible is true? That's a good question. And I talked to those men and I said, "I want to tell you, and to those ladies, and to those Russian soldiers and army officers, I want to tell you why I believe the Bible is the Word of God." And I took time to explain to them how I know that the Bible is the Word of God, and I gave them the great five proofs of the inspiration of Holy Scripture. And what are they? Number one, fulfilled prophecy. Number two, the wonderful unity of the Bible, written over 1,500 years by at least 40 different authors in three different languages on all kinds of subjects. 66 books that make one book, the wonderful unity of the Bible. I talked to them about the longevity of the Bible, how the Bible has lasted through the centuries, and how men have made laws against it, and how even there in Soviet Russia, it was a crime to bring Bibles in to Soviet Russia. And I reminded them, every one of them there, that I had a Bible for them to give them when they left, and they broke out in applause. To give to them the Word of God. How do you explain the longevity, the ever-living quality of the Bible? I talked to them about the accuracy of the Bible and the scientific and the historical accuracy of the Bible. Then I talked to them about the power of the Bible. Jesus said, "The words that I speak unto you, they are spirit and they are life." And He said that in this sixth chapter. And I told them how the reading of God's Word had transformed my life. And I told them that we know the Bible is the Word of God. And I told them, as I tell you, the central theme of the Bible is Jesus Christ. Now, if you read the Bible and you don't find Jesus Christ, go back and reread the Bible. He is the hero of the Bible. The Bible is His story. It is the story of Jesus Christ. Put this verse in your margin, Acts 10, verse 43. "To Him," that is to Jesus, "give all the prophets witness, that through His name whosoever believeth in Him shall have remission of sins." And so Jesus said here in John 6, verse 45, "It is written in the prophets, and they shall be taught of God." Jesus called upon the scriptures to testify of him. And how do the scriptures tell us of Jesus? What Jesus do these inspired words tell us about? Well, they tell us about the virgin-born Son of God. His life began with a miraculous birth. Then he lived a miraculous life. I told them, as I'm going to tell you, how Jesus Christ is absolutely unique as he's presented in the Bible. That's one thing to believe that Jesus was here. But what kind of Jesus does the Bible describe? It describes a sinless man, a man who never modified or withdrew any statement that he ever made, a man who never apologized for anything he did, though he were often misunderstood, a man who never asked advice from anybody, even though he walked among the Pharisees and the scribes and the doctors of the law, a man who never troubled to justify his actions when many people misunderstood what he did, like when he delayed to come to Lazarus' sickbed. He never tried to justify or say, "I'm sorry, I hope you'll understand." He never confessed sin one time. Never asked forgiveness about anything. What an incredible life he lived. That's presented in the Bible. What strong points did Jesus have? None. Because he didn't have any weak points. Every part of his life was completely, totally balanced in perfect symmetry. The Bible presents his miracle birth. The Bible presents his miracle life. The Bible tells about his sacrificial death. Let me tell you what was unique about the death of Jesus Christ. Not that he died. Other martyrs have died. He was the only one who chose to die. You say, "Well, other people choose to die." Oh, no. Even a suicide doesn't choose to die. He just chooses to die early. A new statistic out on death, 1 out of 1 people die. Everybody's going to die except Jesus. There was no sin in him. There was no reason for him to die. Jesus said, "No man takes my life from me. I lay it down of myself." He was the only man who chose to die. The Bible presents him as the one who came out of that grave. He is the only one who has been raised from the dead. You say, "Now wait a minute, Pastor. Other people came back to life. What about Lazarus?" Lazarus was resuscitated to die again. Jesus was resurrected and he lives in a glorified body and has become the first fruits of all of those of us who sleep. And Jesus said he will raise us up at the last day. What I'm trying to say is I believe in Jesus Christ because he is an historical fact. There is no way that you can explain the Church of Jesus Christ apart from the history of Jesus who lived, died, and rose again. And I believe in him because of the Bible, a miracle book that has stood the test of the ages, presents Jesus Christ as absolutely and totally unique. Let me give you the third reason that I believe in Jesus Christ. And I believe in Jesus Christ for spiritual reasons. Look, if you will, now in verse 33 of this same chapter. Jesus, presenting himself to those multitudes, said, "It is the Spirit that quickeneth, the flesh profiteth nothing." You will never, with your human mind, comprehend who Jesus Christ is. It is the Spirit of God, the Holy Spirit that quickens, that helps you to understand, that gives life. Jesus said of the Holy Spirit, "He will testify of me." Turn to 1 John chapter 5, if you would. Let me show you how the Holy Spirit of God will convict you and convince you as to who Jesus Christ is, if you want to know. Look, if you will, in 1 John 5 and verse 6. "This is he that came by water and blood, even Jesus Christ." Not by water only, but by water and blood. He's talking about the water and the blood that came out of Jesus' side when he was crucified. "And it is the Spirit that beareth witness, because the Spirit is truth." There are three that bear record in heaven: the Father, the Word, and the Holy Ghost. And these three are one. And there are three that bear witness in earth: the Spirit, the water, and the blood. And these three agree in one. Now, Pastor Rogers, do you expect me to believe in Jesus Christ just because you say that he was a historical fact? Even if I believe that, I'm not going to trust him. Or do you believe that I'm going to believe in Jesus Christ just because your book says that he lived. You have evidence for the inspiration of the Bible. That's not enough for me. I will agree. You need something else. You need the Holy Spirit of God to say amen to these other facts. You need the Holy Spirit of God to take you and convict you and convince you. I've told you before, anything I can talk you into, somebody else can talk you out of. But now notice in verse 9, if we receive the witness of men, the witness of God is greater. For this is the witness of God which he hath testified of his Son. God the Holy Spirit will testify in your hearts. I mean, we receive the witness of men. Somebody tells us something is true and we believe it. I flew on an airplane yesterday. I had to trust the pilot. I ate in a restaurant. I had to trust the cook. You read a map, you trust the map maker. What am I saying? I'm saying we trust people every day. If we receive the witness of men, the witness of God is greater. And the word if there may be translated since. Since we receive the witness of men, the witness of God is greater. If you want to know who Jesus Christ is, ask the Holy Spirit. God doesn't just say that you

0: Would you pray that prayer? Come into my heart. Forgive my sin. Save me, Lord Jesus. And then would you pray this prayer? Lord Jesus, give me the power and help me to obey and to make it public what I've done. Help me not to be ashamed of you. In your name I pray. Amen.
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3: Hello, everybody. I'm Ricky File, and these are Principles for Abundant Living. There is a grave danger of mental assent. Mental assent, what do we mean by that? Well, that's when you give mental agreement to the truthfulness of the Word, but you don't really have it in your heart, so you don't act upon it. It goes like this. People say, oh, yes, yes, there's healing taught in the Word. Oh, yes, the Word teaches deliverance and power from God. But, you see, they always put but in there. But I don't have it. Yes, I know the Bible says by stripes we're healed, but I'm sick. Now that's mental assent to the Word, but there's no heart in it. There's no action to correlate with it, to correspond. The Bible says that if your actions don't correspond with your faith is dead. Faith, real faith, joyfully confesses its victory. Real faith is a celebration. It's a triumphant attitude, even in spite of the physical witnesses to the contrary. Faith gives you a sense of security, of assurance, of quietness. There's a calmness with real Bible faith that everything is going to turn out like it said in the Word. Paul stood on a ship one night. They had been in a storm for many days. They had thrown things overboard. It says that hope was gone that they should be saved. But Paul stood in the midst and said, sirs, be of good cheer, for I believe God that it shall be even as it was told me. It didn't look any different when he said that, but he had the word of God that it was going to be all right. Faith is not saying, yes, I know the word says that, but look. Now, faith has the absolute confidence to say, be of good cheer, for I believe God. Now, in order to have this security I'm talking about, your heart must be rooted and grounded in the Word and in the love of God. Faith is really simple. It's simply taking the Word over and above sense evidence. Here's a scripture in Acts 20:32 that can help us. It says, and now I commend you to God and to the word of his grace, which is able to build you up and to give you the inheritance among all them that are sanctified. The word is what will build you up. The word establishes you. The word keeps you steady in unsteady times. We need then to learn the word. We need to fill up our talk with the word. We need to just center up everything around the Word, because it'll build us up. It'll establish us. Jesus made many confessions, and his confessions call for our attention. Jesus said these things, I came in my Father's name, John 5:43. He said in John 6:35, I am the bread of life. He said in John 6:47, he that believeth hath eternal life. I am the living bread which came down out of heaven. He said in John 7:29, I know him because I am from him and he sent me. Now listen to this mind-boggling confession in John 8:29. Jesus said, I do always the things that are pleasing to him. And then he said in John 10:10, I am come that they might have life and that they might have it more abundantly. These are just a few of Christ's confessions about himself. Now, he confessed who he was, even though many people misunderstood. Do we dare to confess who we are and what we are in him? Do we dare to confess John 1:16? It says, of his fullness have we all received, and grace upon grace. We have received of his fullness. Oh, I tell you, these confessions of what the Word says will put you over in life if we just get people's attention, and we're getting some of your attention. A lot of you have been doing this even before we started teaching on it. But we get some more of your attention here. We'll help you immensely. Just learn what the Word says about you. Start talking that way and see the change it'll make in your life.
4: I'm Philip File, and I just wanted to tell you, don't forget to read your Bible.
5: Samaria was on fire, receiving the truth through Philip that Jesus was indeed the Christ. Peter and John were sent to them and prayed that they receive the Holy Spirit because they had only been baptized in the name of Jesus. Acts 8 tells us that when Peter and John laid hands on them, they received the Holy Spirit. And Simon, the former sorcerer, tried to buy this power. He wanted it for personal gain. Peter told him to repent. Simon repented because he did not want the wrath of God to come upon him. The Holy Spirit is who draws us toward God and causes us to know we need a Savior, who is Jesus. When we entrust our lives to God in Christ, we are made righteous in Him. The next thing is that we give Him all of ourselves. When we surrender fully to Him, we receive the full presence of the Holy Spirit and His gifts begin to be exhibited in us. But it is for His glory, not our own. Are you filled with the Holy Spirit? I'm Leah Fort. 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
6: Today is Thursday, July 2nd. Let's take a look at the weather. The high temperature in Amarillo yesterday was 90 degrees. Today, the high is expected to be in the mid-90s. South winds gusting up to 30 miles an hour. Overnight low tonight, low to mid-70s. Tomorrow, sunny skies. High temperature, upper 90s. On Independence Day, Saturday, mostly sunny. High temperature expected to be 101.
7: Psalm 23, 1 through 2. The Lord is my shepherd. I shall not want. He maketh me to lie down in green pastures. He leadeth me beside the still waters.
6: This is the Kingdom Keys Network, KJRT Amarillo, KPDR Wheeler, KVED Vernon, KJDR Guymon, KPCV Portales, KOGW Hartley, Delhart, KIJN FM Farwell Clovis, and KWAS Borger.
8: SRN News, I'm Rich Thomason in Washington. Just in time for the July 4th holiday, a dangerous heat wave has intensified across a large swath of the east. Didn't cool down much overnight, and dangerously high temperatures and humidity are in the forecast for today. Iran warns that oil tankers moving through the Strait of Hormuz must use its approved routes or face a forceful response. Vice President Vance remains optimistic about talks regarding the fate of the strait.
9: Just ensuring that we continue to make the progress on that, and that's what they're focused on. And then, you know, we're going to, obviously, we're worried about the nuclear issue. We're going to start talking about that. So right now, the talks are going well. It's still pretty early.
8: After more than 4 years, Russia's war on Ukraine drags on. The BBC's Sarah Rainsford is in the Ukrainian capital.
10: There were loud explosions all through the night here in Kyiv as the center of the city and other sites came under Russian attack. It began with drones, followed by multiple ballistic and cruise missiles as people rushed for underground shelters or metro stations. Our team counted 10 significant strikes in the first couple of hours and saw large fires in several places. A hotel roof was in flames. Kyiv's mayor, Vitaly Klitschko, says an ambulance station was also hit, injuring several medics, and residents were being rescued from damaged buildings.
8: In the small town of Hamden, southeast Ohio, authorities say 16 children from the same family have been rescued after being held in deplorable conditions for the past 4 years. Their parents and two grandparents charged with felony child endangerment. Daredevil couple has been arrested after scaling the Empire State Building to the very top, unfurling a banner about the power of love and peace. The Dow futures up 29 points, and this is SRN News.

0: 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Today, Keith Moore is teaching from the Word of God, a message from the series, Exceeding Growing Faith. 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
1: Being glad is not just mental.
2: Amen.
1: You go, I've thought it all through, and now I'm glad. Glad is not a deduction.
3: That's right.
1: You're not glad with your head. You're glad with your heart.
4: Amen.
1: Sorrow or grief. You're not just hurting in your head. It's your heart.
3: That's right.
1: And your heart is the part of you that can be broken or elated.
3: True.
1: Yes. Ecstatic.
3: Yes, sir. Yes.
1: Over the moon?
3: Yes. Mm-hmm.
1: It's not a mental condition. It's a heart. Is that right?
4: Amen. Yes.
1: Full of joy, overflowing,
4: amen.
1: Glad, not mental.
3: Not head.
1: Not head. You're with me?
3: Yes.
1: Your heart can be hard.
3: Yes, it can be.
1: Or it can be humble.
5: Yes. That's right.
1: That's
5: right.
1: That's not a condition of mind.
3: No.
1: That's right. I'm just saying some things to help us identify what part of our being we're talking about.
3: Yeah.
1: But I think this is clear. Trust in the Lord with all your heart and don't lean to your own understanding.
5: Right.
1: Now, go with me to James, please. James, first chapter. Glory to God. With the heart, man believes. It'd do us well to meditate on this rest of the week.
3: Yeah.
1: Just as we think about it, with the heart, I believe. I believe with my heart. I believe with my heart. Well, before we go to James, just put up Mark 11, 23. You don't have to turn there. I know a lot of you could quote it. Mark 11, 23. Jesus said, verily I say to you, whoever shall say to this mountain, be thou removed, be thou cast into the sea, and what? Shall not doubt where? Where? In his heart. But shall believe. Well, we already know what that is. In his heart. With the heart, man believes. We got scripture for that. But shall not doubt in his heart, but shall believe in his heart that those things will come to pass. He'll have whatever he says. So some people have said, well, y'all are just that confess it, possess it bunch, that blab it, grab it bunch. Well, no, Jesus didn't just say you'd have it if you said it.
3: Right. No.
1: Did he? He didn't just, people take a half of a phrase and say something the Lord didn't say. He did say you would have what you said if, don't skip that part, if you don't doubt in your heart, but you believe in your heart. So people can say all kind of stuff they don't believe. And that don't mean you're going to have what you said.
3: That's exactly true.
1: Well, I said it and it didn't come to pass.
3: You didn't believe it.
1: Well, you're telling off on yourself.
3: Amen.
1: Right? Right? You either didn't believe it to start with, or you started off good and got to where you didn't believe it or something. You quit somewhere along the line.
3: Yes.
1: Don't blame it on God.
3: Amen.
1: If you won't doubt in your heart, but believe in your heart that those things which he says shall come to pass, he'll have whatever he says. Everybody say, in your heart.
4: In your heart.
1: In your heart.
4: In your heart.
1: Which is not the same as your own understanding. Go to James now, please. James 1. Verse 5, if any of you lack wisdom, let him stay dumb. What?
3: Ask.
1: No, you have not.
3: Because you ask not.
1: Oh man, we need to learn this lesson. Do not assume you know this. I'm looking at the folks in the back. Do not assume you know this. And in the front, and in the middle, and on both sides. And I'm reminding myself.
3: Yes.
1: What? It's so easy to get in a situation where you're going, I don't know what I'm going to do. I don't know what I'm going to do. I don't know, man. I don't understand. I don't understand. Shut up. And ask.
2: Yes.
6: Yes. Yes.
1: Ask for wisdom. It is so simple. Yes. But people will go through months and years of torment. And go, I tried everything I knew to do. I talked to everybody. And finally, we just had to pray about it. Oh boy, it has come to that. Finally, we just had to pray about it. What if we'd have led with that?
7: Yes.
1: What if we'd have started with that? Yes. Might it have been possible to prevent and avoid yes. months of torment?
8: Absolutely.
7: Yes.
1: We need to be quick.
9: Yes.
1: Somebody say quick.
7: Quick.
1: We need to be quick to ask
7: yes.
1: for wisdom. In a situation you don't know what to do, how long does it take? Lord, I'm asking you right now. Give me wisdom for this. Give me understanding on this. Show me what to do. I'm asking it in Jesus' name. I believe I receive it.
10: Yes.
11: Amen. Amen.
1: Now, most of the time when you pray that, you're not going to know any more when you get through praying than you did.
12: Mm-hmm.
1: But we walk by faith.
7: Right.
1: Is that right?
7: Right?
1: So now, every time something reminds us of what we need to deal with, what do? Thank you, Lord.
7: Thank you,
1: Lord, for showing us what to do. Thank you for giving me wisdom, giving us understanding about this.
7: Yes.
1: And if you're in faith, you're not in fear.
10: That's right.
1: If you're in faith, you're not in vexation and torment. You're calming everybody else. They ought to be okay. It'll be okay. The Lord will show us what to do. The Lord will show us. We'll get there. Has He not helped us 10,000 times before? He will show us. He will help us. This is going to be all right. And as surely as you talk like that and you believe that lie, next thing you know, ding. Ding. The light bulb goes off and you're going, oh, well, of course.
7: Yeah.
1: Yeah. And you know what to do.
7: Yes, sir.
1: And you know which way to go. It's
7: yes.
1: supernatural.
7: Yes.
1: It's revelation.
7: Yes.
1: But you have not. Because
9: yes.
1: you ask not because you think you can do it by yourself and you don't need any help. And you're going to exhaust all of your resources until you finally have to pray. And now, let's stop doing that.
2: Yeah. Amen.
1: If any man lacks wisdom, do what?
7: Ask.
1: Let him ask of God. And what'll happen?
10: Give.
1: He gives to everybody.
2: That's right.
1: Aren't you glad he don't just laugh at you and go, you are one dumb guy. You need some wisdom. Look at, no, he won't upbraid you.
7: No.
1: He won't make fun of you.
7: Right.
1: You'll say, Lord, I know this is a dumb question, but no, he'll go, He's a father.
2: Yes. Yes, yes, yes, yes.
1: And he looks at us like you'd look at your 2-year-old.
2: Yeah.
1: He goes, that ain't a dumb question, baby.
2: Aww.
1: You know, come here.
2: Yeah.
1: Let me show you.
9: Wow.
1: This is how this works. Oh. Ask. He gives to all. Liberally.
10: That's right.
9: Yeah.
1: And he's ready. He wants to show us.
9: Yes.
1: And it'll be given him. Verse 6. But let him ask in faith.
7: Amen.
1: Nothing wavering. Now this is a scripture that the devil quotes and uses against believers who don't understand it. Let him ask in faith, nothing wavering. For he that wavers is like a wave of the sea, driven with the wind and tossed. For let not that man think he shall receive anything of the Lord. The devil likes to quote that verse. Don't let him think he'll receive anything. Don't let him think he'll receive anything. Up. Up. Hey, you wavered. Forget it.
2: Wow.
1: Forget it. You know you wavered. You know you did. You know it. I know it. You know it. Don't try to play like you didn't waver. You wavered.
9: Yeah.
1: So you're not going to get anything.
7: Wow.
1: Don't even think you're going to get anything. I'm seeing looks all across the crowd. People are going, yeah. You've heard it.
7: Yes.
1: You heard it.
7: Yes.
1: Did the devil quote scriptures to Jesus?
7: Yes.
1: Yeah. Did he quote them the right way?
6: No.
1: No. He had it twisted up, trying to misapply it. Is that right?
6: Yes.
1: Trying to mislead, trying to tempt. So when the devil quotes a scripture to you, you should never take it seriously.
6: Amen. Amen.
1: He's quoting it out of context.
6: Yes.
1: He's twisting the real meaning of it.
8: That's right. Yes.
1: You should never take it seriously. Consider the source. Let not that man think he'll receive anything of the Lord. So, you know, a double-minded man is unstable in all his ways. Okay, I'm going to help you out now. Go to Mark, the 9th chapter, please. And get ready to shout. Thank you, Lord. Mark 9, we looked at this earlier in our study, but you're going to see something that's shouting ground.
6: Yes.
1: Hallelujah.
6: Yes.
1: In Mark 9, about verse 14, it tells the story of the man that brought his son to Jesus, and he was having seizures and fits. And he described it, and the man had brought his son to the disciples for them to minister to him and get him delivered. And they tried, and they didn't succeed.
10: Right.
1: No results. You know, just because somebody prayed for you and you didn't get it does not reveal the will of God.
6: Amen.
10: Amen.
1: Amen. Yeah, but I've had several people pray, and I pray. And that don't prove it's not the will of God for you to have it.
11: Correct.
12: That's right.
1: It just reveals for some reason didn't receive. And so, when Jesus came, the father came to Jesus of the child, and he said, "The Master," verse 17, "I've brought my son to you, which has a dumb spirit." And he described all the things that happened. In verse 19, Jesus said, "Oh, faithless generation, how long shall I be with you? How long shall I suffer you?" Verse 21, he asked the father, "How long is it ago since this came to him?" He said, "Of a child." And then the father said, you know, if you can do anything, verse 22, have compassion on us and help us. He's trying to put it all on Jesus and say, it's up to you. But Jesus said, if you can believe, all things are possible to him that believes. Now, what part of your being do you believe with? Come on. Your heart. Not your understanding. And verse 24, straightway the father of the child cried out. And what did he say? What do you say? I believe. Help my unbelief. Well, what does that mean? Can you believe with the heart and doubt with the heart at the same time? No.
0: And that concludes today's message by Brother Keith Moore. If you would like a free copy of today's teaching from the series Exceeding Growing Faith, you may call More Life Ministries at 417-334-9233. That's 417-334-9233. Just mention that you heard this message on the radio. 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

0: Kenneth Hagin is next. We have something very interesting, very informative, very important. And the subject of dealing with demons, the series that we're going to be sharing a portion of is from Demonic Influence. It's a 4-CD series in which Brother Hagin talks about the reality of demons and their influence on people, how the Word of God will set you free. He'll talk about the difference between angels and demons, and he shares testimonies of people that were set free from demonic influence. There's a lot of demonic influence around us today. We need to be aware of it, and we need to be prepared to deal with it properly. Let's listen to this teaching from Kenneth Hagin.
1: Whereby the world that then was, being overflowed with water, perished. But the heavens and earth, which are now, are by the same word are kept in store, reserved unto fire against the day of judgment and perdition of ungodly men. Yes. He's not talking about Noah's flood, because the world that was then perished. We've got the same animals this side of Noah's flood that they had. But the archaeologists dig, they find another world back there somewhere, you see. And they say the Bible's unscientific. No, the Bible tells you exactly what happened. That's where those dinosaurs were. Now here's another thought. The Bible doesn't exactly say so, but actually it doesn't say not. Here's something that's very interesting. You see, that would tell you that, you see, evidently Lucifer, or Satan as we know him, we call him, and Ezekiel called him the king of Tyrus because he was really the pirates behind the thrones running the thing. He originally had some kind of kingdom down here on the earth. There was some kind of a world here. I didn't say human beings. But then all of these evil spirits that are here could well be the spirits of those people or whatever they were. Well, somebody said, no, they're angels that fell. No, the Bible said those angels that fell are kept in chains under darkness against the judgment of that day. Doesn't it? Mm-hmm. I said, doesn't it? Mm-hmm. They're bound right now. Those angels are. These were not angels. They were some kind of being. That could well mean why that those spirits are here. They got a right to be here.
2: That's right.
1: Then did you notice something else that's very interesting? That explains something else to us. Why they gang up in certain demons will gang up in certain parts of the country. Do you notice that these demons here said, don't send us away out of this country. Did you notice that?
2: Amen.
1: Did you notice that? They besought Jesus. All of them besought Jesus. Don't send us away out of this country. Didn't they? They wanted to stay there. Well, you see, evidently they were there way back there, and that's sort of their country. They want to stay there. I'm not just saying all that's exactly fully the truth, but at least you get glimpses of such as you go. Now then, notice. Notice that he said, this they willingly ignore, that by the word of God the heavens were of old. Now notice this. From the beginning of creation, the heavens were of old, the earth standing out of the water and in the water. All right, now let's go back to the beginning of creation. Let's go back here to Genesis now. In the beginning, God created the heavens of the earth. And the earth was without form and void, and darkness was upon the face of the deep. And the Spirit of God moved upon the face of the waters. The whole thing was overcovered with waters. And yet Peter said, from the beginning of creation, they're willingly ignorant of this, that by the word of God, the heavens were of old, and the earth standing out of the water and in the water. And yet Genesis 2 said, it was all covered with water. The whole thing was. All right, let's go back again to Isaiah 14 chapter. Notice when Satan sinned, what all he said he'd do is lifted up because of pride and beauty. Must have been down here on the earth because he said, I will ascend into the heavens. I will exalt my throne. So he had a throne above the stars of God. So he's under the stars. I would sit also on the mountain of the congregation, the sides of the north. I will ascend above the heights of the clouds. So he's beneath the clouds. This is when he fell. So it has to be way back there before Adam. Because when we get acquainted with him in the Garden of Eden, he's already a fallen being, isn't he?
2: Amen.
1: I said, isn't he?
2: Yes.
1: All right. I will ascend above the clouds. I'll be like the Most High. Now notice that 16th verse. They that see thee shall narrowly look upon thee and consider thee, saying, is this the man that made the earth to tremble? that did shake kingdoms, that made the world as a wilderness. See, that world, it was back there then because of his sin. That's the man. That's the person. That's the individual, Satan, that made the earth to tremble, that did shake kingdoms, that made the world as a wilderness, that destroyed the cities thereof. So God overthrew him and overthrew that world that then was. You see, after the day of Noah, you still got the same world it was. Don't you? I said, don't you? You got every animal that was before the flood. Same world system. But you see, here you don't have that world system. Read this, better way to say it, world system instead of saying world. Peter said, was destroyed. Actually, he said it perished. Perished. We read it. Are you following me? Well, it'll give us some, you know, something to think about. So then, we get a view from the Old Testament, something about the fall of Satan. Let's look into the New Testament. Let's notice here in the 12th chapter of Matthew, the 43rd through the 45th verses, when the unclean spirit is gone out of a man, he walketh through dry places, seeking rest, and findeth none. Then he saith, I will return into my house from whence I came out. And when he is come, he findeth it empty, swept, and garnished. Then goeth he, and taketh with him seven other spirits more wicked than himself. And they enter in and dwell there, and the last state of that man is worse than the first. Even so shall it be also unto this wicked generation. Now then the devil himself and evil spirits, as we know them, demons, evil spirits, are fallen beings. And they're here in this world. And evidently they have a right to be here until a certain time comes. Because you'll notice through these Gospels, on more than one occasion, when Jesus went to the synagogue, they were there, those there that were possessed with spirits, unclean spirits and so on, and they cried out with a loud voice and said, we know thee who thou art, thou Holy One of God. Now notice, hast thou come to torment us before the time? Remember that? Well, no, Jesus couldn't torment them, but he couldn't cast them out. The time to torment them hasn't come yet. But it will come, thank God. Amen. But he could cast them out of those people. They are fallen beings. They are spirits. They are personalities, eternal personalities. They seek embodiment in man. You can see that in the story of this madman of Gadara. You can see that in this here, when the unclean spirit is gone out of a man. Now notice that they are personalities. He said, see, a spirit's not just an influence. They are personalities, eternal personalities. Notice he could think. Notice he's outside that man. He's not in him anymore. But out there where he is, he can think. He can speak. He's a spirit. He's a personality. He said, he walked through dry places seeking rest and findeth none. A little side thought there that I get amused with sometimes. You know, said when the unclean spirit's gone out of man, he walketh through dry places seeking rest and findeth none. I think about all the churches that are so dry. He's walking up and down the aisles there and can't find anything. Amen. Now notice that he's walking. He's out of the man. The unclean spirit is gone out. He's out of the man. He's out of the person. Well, does he cease to exist? No, he's a personality. Now you see, you've got to come back to realize the whole realm of the spirit being. See, God is a spirit. He is an eternal personality, but he's also a divine personality. You see, God's a spirit. Jesus said, God is a spirit. They that worship him must worship him in spirit and in truth. The devil is a spirit. Now he is an eternal spirit being, but he's not a divine spirit being. God is an eternal spirit being, but he's also a divine eternal spirit being. Angels are spirit beings. They are eternal spirit beings. The devil and demons and evil spirits, as we call them, are spirit beings. They are eternal spirit beings. Man is a spirit being. He's made in the likeness and image of God, and God's a spirit, so he has to be. Man is a spirit being. He has a soul and he lives in a body. We live in the realm of spirit beings. Something to think about. Jesus pre-existed with the Father from the beginning. In the beginning, John 1:1 said, was the Word. And the Word was with God, and the Word was God. The same was in the beginning with God. And all things were made by Him. Without Him was not anything made that was made. And the 14th verse says, and the Word became flesh and dwelt among us. So Jesus was, because He pre-existed with the Father from the beginning. If you read back there in Genesis, God said, let us. That's plural. Let us make man in our own image and after our own likeness, didn't He? Let us do it. And Jesus then pre-existed with the Father. He was a divine, eternal spirit. But over in the book of Hebrews, the Holy Ghost says through Paul that thou hast prepared him or made him a body. So we see the Holy Ghost overshadowed Mary and prepared a body for him. And he took on that body. And then he made the new birth available to us, so we were spirit beings and our spirit was estranged from God. The Bible calls it spiritual death. I don't mean it didn't exist. It means separated from God. So that our spirits could be brought back, reconciled, given us the minister of reconciliation, our spirits could be reborn and have the life of the nature of God in them. That's a mouthful, isn't it? You chew on that a while. Don't try to swallow it till you chew it up real good. You might choke you. My spirit's born of God. Has a life and the nature of God in it, doesn't it?
0: 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This is a portion of a 4-CD series. 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Box 8082. 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Box 8082, Amarillo, Texas, 79114. Tell us that the check is for the teaching series titled Demonic Influence by Kenneth Hagin. Dealing with demons was a very important part and significant part of Jesus' earthly ministry as he went about teaching and healing. But demons are just as active today as they were in Jesus' time. Problems that people have in situations and the behavior that a lot of them have, many times it is an influence of demons. It's not just a matter of mental confusion or mental illness. There are demonic influences that are greater, I think, than we probably want to admit. So we need to be schooled and learn about this. I encourage you to get this series, especially if you've never heard it before now. $30 for Demonic Influence, a series of 4 CDs from Kenneth Hagin. Our address again is Kingdom Keys Network, P.O. 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
0: Let's take a quick look at the weather across the Amarillo area today. High temperature, mid-90s. Tonight, overnight low, low to mid-70s. Tomorrow, high temperature, upper 90s. And on Independence Day, high temperature, 101.
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5: 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We are 2 days away from America celebrating her 250th anniversary. And in honor of the American 250th anniversary celebration, we hosted a contest here, sponsored by the Dr. James Dobson Family Institute, in conjunction with our friends at the Herzog Foundation. More than 600 high school and middle school students all across the country submitted essays to us here at JDFI, and the themes were very simple. First, explain how you, in your opinion, believe that the Christian faith was foundational for America's founding and also for her success and flourishing in the future. And then secondly, you as a middle schooler or high schooler, give us an indication as to how you believe your Christian faith will inform your citizenship and the stewardship thereof in the years to come. Our middle school winner is Jack Bodker, and we're going to get a chance to get to know him in just a moment. You'll hear a conversation that Gary Bauer recorded with Jack, and he will be actually reading his winning essay that netted him a $1,000 prize. Okay, without further ado, let's get into this special edition of Family Talk Now, honoring the America 250 Essay Contest winners. And today we turn the spotlight on our middle school winner, Jack Bodker. Here now is Gary Bauer with more.
6: Welcome to Family Talk, the broadcast division of the Dr. James Dobson Family Institute. I'm Gary Bauer, Senior Vice President of Public Policy at JDFI. And let me be the first to wish you a happy 4th of July. This is a momentous year and a momentous event. You know, there's an old story, and I think it's been confirmed by historians, that as the founders were leaving Constitution Hall, there were people, you know, waiting outside. They wanted to know what had happened. And the story goes that a woman came up to Benjamin Franklin and said, sir, what have you given us, a monarchy or a republic? And he responded, a republic, if you can keep it. Well, I think those last words were the most important part in some ways, if you can keep it. For all these years, we have been able to keep it. And one of the reasons we've been able to keep it is that one generation of young Americans after another has risen to the occasion. They've studied their history. They've committed themselves to making sure America remained a nation under God, a nation built on liberty and freedom. And so with all that in mind, this year, as part of what JDFI, the James Dobson Family Institute, wanted to do to celebrate our 250th birthday, we ended up partnering with the Herzog Foundation, and we created an essay test for middle school and high school age students. And, you know, we didn't know quite what to expect, but we just got an avalanche of responses, well over 500, and the essays were unbelievable, and it was hard to do, but we took quite a bit of time, and we picked both a middle school winner and a high school winner, and today, I'm really pleased to interview our middle school winner, Jack Bodker. Jack, welcome to our show, and it's a real pleasure to have you on Dr. Dobson's Family Talk.
7: Thank you.
6: Jack, let's jump right in. You know, I get to talk to a lot of big shots in Washington, you know, members of Congress, and even get over to the White House periodically to talk to the man himself. But I've been looking forward to having this opportunity to talk to you because you're part of the rising generation that we're all counting on. So how'd you find out about the essay contest, and what led you to want to submit an essay?
7: Well, in school, my history teacher let us know about it, and I have a decent amount of free time in school, so, you know, I just started writing the essay, and, you know, I kept on refining it. I mean, I know it's imperfect, but I'm really happy with how it turned out.
6: Yeah, well, you should be happy. We were very impressed. I, at one point many years ago under Ronald Reagan, I was Undersecretary of Education at the federal government level. So, you know, I over the years I've seen a lot, sadly, a lot of examples of young Americans that have a hard time putting two good sentences together, and you put together a great essay. So, have you always been interested in American history, or was it just the fact that it's the 250th birthday of America that led you to do it?
7: I don't think it was necessarily either. I've been extremely interested in God's role in everything. Just about it.
6: So let me press a little bit about what, in addition to being interested in God's role in everything, which is probably the most important priority anybody can have, certainly a follower of Jesus Christ, as we know you are. But what other things in your life do you, are you involved in sports, or do you like going to movies, or what, you know, what, do you have any hobbies? What, just tell us a little bit more about yourself.
7: I do a lot of piano, and I'm just now starting to teach myself guitar, but it's, you know, mainly music.
6: Uh-huh.
7: I don't do any sports.
6: Well, you've already surpassed me in music. I hum along so as not to offend anybody within hearing distance. So how long have you been playing the piano?
7: Since second grade.
6: Wow, that's fantastic. So you started, when you made the decision to write the essay, did it go through many drafts? And from beginning to end, how long did it take for you to come up with what ended up being one of the winners?
7: It took about 1 to 2 weeks. You know, the way I write essays, I don't know for sure, but I think it's unorthodox because I write the original thing and then I don't, it's not a draft. I just keep on editing it until I'm happy with it.
6: Yeah, now some people may say that sounds a little odd, Jack, but I have to tell you, that's exactly how I write. Over the years, written a couple of books. One of them was a bestseller, and it was a bestseller because the co-author was Dr. James Dobson. So he wrote half the book, and I wrote half the book. I don't know if you were suggesting you write it out longhand. I actually write my stuff out longhand, and I usually let it sit overnight, and then I sit down and write it again, you know, and make changes and just keep working on that original draft. So it sounds like that's something close to what you did too.
7: Yes, sir. I just really write the basics down, then I add more, like if I think this certain part needs a little more evidence, or if this, I use too much sentence starters here, just stuff like that.
6: So your school is a Christian school.
7: Yes, sir.
6: And you're obviously growing up in a Christian family.
7: Yes, sir.
6: So when did you begin to have your personal relationship with Jesus Christ? When did you make that decision?
7: I've identified as a Christian my whole life, but I could say when I was 10, I really started having a better relationship with Jesus, mm-hmm. especially when we switched churches.
6: Okay.
7: That helped a lot.
6: Tell our listeners, do you have a good idea? I think you deal with this in the essay, but and you're still young. You can change your mind, but how do you see yourself down the road? Do you want to go into a musical career or into ministry, or what are you hoping that you'll do?
7: I see myself doing whatever God calls me to do as best as I can. I don't know if I'm going to go to music, to tech, or construction for all I know. Whatever God has for me, I'll do that, and I'll do it as best as I can. I'll work diligently, hard.
6: Yeah, I years ago, I was listening to a guy give a speech. He was just a movie actor at the time, and his name was Ronald Reagan, and he ended up going on to be president of the United States. But I said to my father, after we heard this movie actor give a speech, I said, Dad, that guy is going to be president someday, and I'm going to work for him in the White House. And my father thought that was kind of stupid for me to say. But when I said it, I felt very clearly that God had laid that on my heart. And many years later, I ended up working for Ronald Reagan in the White House. So wherever God leads you, I think that's, you can't go wrong ending up choosing that as your profession.
7: Yes.
6: And what you want to do in the future. So did mom and dad encourage you in this essay? And did you all pray about it as you were writing?
7: Yes, sir.
6: Well, that's good to have parents that encourage you. As I recall, my dad said when I was going to end up working at a White House, I think he said some variation of, Gary, you're nuts. So it wasn't quite the encouragement I was looking for. So you're really blessed to have parents that that wanted you to do this essay, but also is or raising you to be somebody that's listening for God's call on your life. Jack, if you could talk to other people your age, in addition to what you've said in the essay, what would you say to them about how they ought to look at America. Because I've always felt that when we're born in America, God wasn't surprised. You know, he knew exactly where we were going to be born. And I think a lot of young people don't realize how blessed they are to have been born here. They could have been born in communist China or in some place in the Middle East where, you know, you're persecuted for being a Christian. So what would you say to young people that may not understand what a blessing it is to be born in this country?
7: Don't take it for granted.
6: Mm.
7: Not everyone can worship God.
6: And we see examples of that all the time, you know, unfortunately in the news. Well, Jack, I have no doubt that you're going to have great things ahead of you. And we'd like to ask you to read your essay on the Air Force. And it would be a great way for Dr. Dobson's audience around the country, the audience that we know tunes in on hundreds and hundreds of radio stations that Family Talk plays on for the James Dobson Family Institute. So if you could read the essay to us, we would really appreciate that.
7: Yes, sir. God's role in the founding of our nation and our role in the future of it. It was the morning of August 30th, 1776. Washington and his army had been battling the British on Long Island for 2 days, but the Continental Army was losing. So, Washington ordered a retreat from the area to Manhattan, and something miraculous happened. A heavy, dense fog settled over the river they were crossing, hiding the evacuation from British ships that were only a few hundred yards away. But the fog was much lighter to where they were escaping to, allowing for a safe arrival. Even more remarkable, the fog lifted shortly after the last ship carrying George Washington across the river left. While modern meteorologists can tell you how this happened, the why, the when, and the fact that everything happened the way it happened points to God. After all, the fog was described as miraculous and would be later known as the fog that saved the revolution. And this also isn't the only time our God played a significant role in the founding of our nation. To start, most founding fathers believed in God. In fact, some laws made during the founding of this country were influenced by principles of Christianity. In the Declaration of Independence, it states that life, liberty, and the pursuit of happiness are God-given rights. Psalm 37:4 talks about if you give yourself to God, he will give you the desires of your heart.
6: Mm.
7: Another thing it says is that all men are created equal, and for all men to be created equal, all men must have been created. Moreover, Isaiah 33:22 states, "For the Lord is our judge, the Lord is our lawgiver, the Lord is our king. He will save us." And the Lonane Institute, as well as other places, credit this verse with influencing the founding fathers to create a three-branch system in government. Now, not every law reflected biblical principles. Most notably, the slave trade was still legal and explicitly goes against what the Bible has to say. But then again, Christian principles eventually led to the abolition of slavery. Not only has Christianity played a major part in the founding of this nation, but as pointed out earlier with the fog that rolled in during the evacuation of Long Island, God also helped using divine intervention. For instance, the Revolutionary Army

0: Eric Metaxas' book, Seven Men and the Secret of Their Greatness, Washington found himself in many instances where his life was endangered, particularly in the Revolutionary War. However, his life was never taken from him, and for this reason, he considered himself to be ordained by God. However, the same God these founding fathers believed in is the same God that is now being taken out of America. The principles and worldviews that the founding fathers had are no longer as prevalent. People have blurred the lines in between genders, normalized abortion, and have removed religious education of the Bible in public schools. This was ruled by the Supreme Court in 1963 with the case of Abington versus Shemp. The percentage of North Americans that are Christian have fallen from 97.1% in 1900 to 72.6% in 2020, according to gordonconwell.edu. That's why I believe God is calling me to shape what is coming next. This nation is in dire need of Jesus, and I, as a Christian, have an obligation to bring this culture back to the Christian principles that this nation were founded upon. I can share my testimony with those who will listen, and I can always pray for the delivery of this nation, that this nation comes back to the God who protects and provides, back to the belief that God sent his one and only Son to die on the cross for our sins, that we may not perish, but have eternal life. I'm hopeful this nation will come back to God and his principles, but I know we can't save it without him.
1: You're as great a greater reader of your essay as you were a writer of it, Jack. That was really well said and obviously well written. And I have absolutely no doubt that God has great things planned ahead for you. And all of us at the James Dobson Family Institute know that America is only going to survive the dangerous years ahead if God's hand of protection stays on us, and if the rising generation of young Americans, as they always have, step up and defend faith, family, and freedom. And so you're a real encouragement to us, and I'm sure the people that hear you talk about your essay and hear this interview are going to be as encouraging as well. But Jack, I don't want to leave without saying hello to your mom, if she's there, and if she would want to share a couple words with us, that would be fantastic. Hello, how are you?
2: Hi, good. How are you?
1: Good to meet you.
2: Good to meet you.
1: I'm Gary Bauer, and
2: hi, Mr. Bauer.
1: Gary, please. I wanted to make sure we had a few seconds with you, because first of all, I wanted to just personally say to you, great job, Mom. I mean, you and Dad have done a fantastic job in raising a wonderful young Christian citizen. And I wonder if there's Jack didn't brag about himself very much, but I wonder if, as his mom, if you wanted to share a few words with us about the great young man you've raised.
2: I would love to. Jack he's our middle child. We have three boys, and my husband and I just adore him and love him. We always have fun. Jack's always been our go-getter. He's never shied away from a challenge. He's never been one to be like, I don't know that I could do that. He's just like, yeah, let's do it. Let's go. Show me where it is. I'll go. So it's been exciting to see him, whether it's a piano recital or an essay or just doing something where personally I would have been, I don't know if I could do that. That's in front of a lot of people. Jack's just like, no, I got this. We're good. Mm-hmm. And he just goes full force and enjoys it too. So it's just been real blessing to see him develop his relationship with Christ, as well as his talents, and just go with it and live it to the fullest.
1: Jack, as I said, your faith is so obvious. You can see it in the wonderful essay and just in the few minutes that we've spent talking together. And Missy, is it okay if I call you Missy?
2: Absolutely. Yeah.
1: So I assume you're familiar with the work that Dr. James Dobson did over the years. And I wonder whether his books and his radio show had any impact on you guys as you started your own family and were raising these boys.
2: I remember the name definitely as a young child growing up, Dr. James Dobson. My family and my husband and I are really blessed with our heritage. We both come from Bible-believing parents and grandparents, so it's just been a generational blessing to have curriculum such as James Dobson, his stuff, as well as the Bible just passed down to us. So definitely it was a familiar name growing up.
1: Fantastic. Well,

0: We were very encouraged, as I said, when we not only read Jack's essay, but many others that we received. Again, you know, I'm getting at that point in life where I think back on the good old days when things were so much better, and will they ever be like that again? But anytime I come across somebody like your son and families like yours that are teaching their children to honor our faith and to be, you know, for strong families and to defend liberty, I'm encouraged about what the future has to hold. So from the James Dobson Family Institute, not only congratulations to your son, but congratulations to you and your husband for raising such a great young man.
1: Thank you. We don't take that lightly.
0: Fantastic. Well, folks, you've been listening to the James Dobson Family Talk Show, and we spent time today with one of the winners of our essay contest. And we want to encourage all of you out there who are doing your own great jobs, raising your children in a country that's culture is sometimes off the rails. Don't give up. Keep on teaching them to love God and to be committed to faith, family, and freedom. And there's a lot of people at the James Dobson Family Institute that are doing everything we can do to make that job easier for you.
2: Thank you.
0: Well, God bless you both and your family. And thanks again for being part of the essay contest. And there's some other great things that are going to happen down the road. And we'll be talking to you all about those.
1: Well, thanks for the opportunity and for involving the next generation. That was pretty cool. Like I said, the childhood name, I'm like, oh, yeah, they're doing stuff for his grade.
0: We know Dr. Dobson's watching us, you know, and so we intend to preserve his legacy. And I knew him very well. He would have loved to have done this interview, and he probably would have done a lot better job than I did. But so he's smiling at down from heaven on us.
3: Well, what a gift to spend time with young Jack Bodker today here on Dr. James Dobson's Family Talk. His prize-winning essay reminds us of a truth our founders understood all too well, that this nation was built on faith in God, and it can only be sustained by returning to Him. Our thanks to Gary Bauer, our Senior Vice President of Public Policy here at the Dobson Policy and Culture Center, for a wonderful conversation with Jack Bodker. And congratulations to Jack for winning the middle school division of our contest. Well, this Saturday is July the 4th, 2026. It marks our nation's 250th birthday. It's a milestone our founding fathers could only have dreamed of. And as we celebrate American Independence Day, let's remember the words of Benjamin Franklin. After the Declaration of Independence was signed in 1776, America's founding fathers went to work to create our U.S. Constitution. And a very famous exchange with a woman who asked Benjamin Franklin, what exactly are you putting together, a monarchy or a republic? Ben Franklin responded, "It's a republic if you can keep it." Well, keeping it means raising up a generation that loves God, honors family, and defends freedom. Young people like Jack Bodker give us great hope that the rising generation that is coming up behind us is ready to answer that call. And equipping families to raise those children is exactly the work that we are committed to do here at the Dr. James Dobson Family Institute. 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Box 39000, Colorado Springs, Colorado. The zip code 80949. Well, I'm Roger Marsh, and on behalf of all of us here at Family Talk and the Dr. James Dobson Family Institute, thanks so much for listening today. Be sure to join us again next time right here as we continue honoring the America 250 Essay Contest winners. We'll be joined by the winner of our high school division, Crystal Conadu. That's coming up right here on the next edition of Dr. James Dobson's Family Talk, the voice you trust for the family you love. This has been a presentation of the Dr. James Dobson Family Institute. 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
2: The U.S. Civil War ended with Lee surrendered to Grant at Appomattox. And what fascinates me about that conflict is the toughness of both the Yankee and Rebel soldiers. Their lives were filled with deprivation and danger that's hardly imaginable today. After one particularly bloody battle in 1862, 5,000 men lay in an area of about 2 square miles. Many of the wounded remained where they fell for 12 or 14 hours with their groans and cries echoing through the countryside. Now, I'm not glorifying the horrors of war, certainly, but I am amazed that the troops didn't crack under these deadly circumstances. They were committed to their cause, be it Yankee or Rebel. I do wonder at times if this generation would make a similar sacrifice if required to defend our most cherished ideals.
3: For more information, visit drdobsonminute.org.
4: Hello, I'm Jerry Stewart, and this is One Moment in America. As our national debt grows, the numbers are so astounding they can't even be comprehended. But was America ever debt-free? Listen to this story. As our national debt continues to grow by the trillions, I think we've given up even trying to comprehend how much a trillion is. But has there ever been a time when America had no debt? Yeah, 1835. And that one year, the United States sold off land in the West and paid off all of its debt. We were the only nation that was debt-free, but it only lasted one year. By the way, where is your hope for America? In our wealth or in Almighty God? If you're counting on money to deliver you, you're making the wrong choice. Think about it. I'm Jerry Stewart, and that was One Moment in America.
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6: 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South Carolina law specifically states in no uncertain terms that care for a miscarriage is not an abortion. 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

0: rooster. The rooster. Right there.
1: I'm Enoch File. This is the morning program with Ricky File, my grandfather. I call him Papo. His co-host today is Mark Farley, also my grandfather. I call him Granddad.
0: All right.
2: Excellent intro.
0: Thirsting Thursday for the... That is a fine young man. He's about as tall as you are, dude.
2: Yes, he is.
0: Pretty close.
2: He's growing.
0: Yes.
2: Like all my grandchildren are. But, you know, you get a certain age. And yeah. He's like, wow.
0: I noticed that Philip is spurting up pretty quick right now.
2: Something? A transformation.
0: Yeah. I mean, they were out of town for a week, and they came back, and I thought, whoa, Philip, he's taller.
2: Yeah, that is the truth. It's like that.
0: There's a lot of boys in our church like that, and you've got several grandsons like that. Remember how short Reese was for years?
2: Yeah, I do. I was talking to Reese and Kit, his brother and mother, another grandson, and I was noticing Kit was standing in a doorway, but he was always slapping the top of the doorway jamb. And I said, oh, I remember doing that, finally being able to reach the the doorway jamb. So he's like, yeah, I've been there.
0: Yeah, he's grown up quite a bit. Yesterday he turned 12.
2: Yesterday.
0: Yeah, did you know yesterday was his birthday?
2: Yes, we did.
0: But yesterday was also a special day for Mark Farley. You did. You didn't show up anywhere around here. You had something else on your mind.
2: Yeah, we were celebrating with her sister and husband, but it was our 49th wedding anniversary.
0: Oh, man.
2: So we took a little day trip to Lubbock, Texas, and had a fine dinner and thoroughly enjoyed the company. And here we are Thursday, the day after.
0: So. Yeah, I was trying to look for my trumpet. There it is. 49 years.
2: 49 years.
0: Wow.
2: You know, it's real easy to, you know, when I say this, have a low-keyed celebration, but that's, I decided we needed to celebrate because we thought about, well, we can do something on Thursday or, you know. I said, no, let's take the day we actually got married on.
0: Well, yeah. So that's good.
2: Yeah.
0: Well, I have a bride of my own that subbed for you yesterday, so it all worked out fine.
2: Well, I knew it would.
0: You didn't even worry about it at all, did you?
2: Not at all.
0: You probably didn't even think about us, did you?
2: No, I did, but I was, I didn't. It didn't bother me not to get up early on this morning.
0: I see. Well, congratulations. That's exciting.
2: Thank you, Pastor.
0: So it doesn't seem like it's been 9 years since we gathered at your house to celebrate the 40th.
2: Yeah, isn't it? Yeah, in fact, I thought it was, Deborah and I said, well, you know, we celebrated the 45th. She goes, sweetheart, that was the 40th.
0: Yeah.
2: I went, you're right, it was. Yeah.
0: Mm-hmm. Man.
2: Yeah.
0: So, I guess we better start making plans for the 50th because how fast these years go.
2: Yeah, absolutely. That's what we'll have to do. But not yet. I'm not planning it today, but we will plan something for the big 50.
0: Well, great. We want to invite everybody to the 55 gathering.
2: Yeah.
0: That's coming up on August 30th.
2: Mm-hmm.
0: At our church, we're going to celebrate the 40th anniversary of Kingdom Keys.
2: Yeah.
0: And at the same time, we'll celebrate our 55th wedding anniversary.
2: That's a great title for it, 40-55.
0: Yeah,
2: 40/55.
0: Yeah.
2: Mm-hmm.
0: And here's a text from Becky Stinnett. Good morning, Pastor Ricky and Brother Mark. She says she was shocked by Harold Ford Jr. on the 5 yesterday. Usually he's an intelligent man who appears to be a lot like Fetterman, and he's a Democrat, but he's one that
2: seems reasonable in a lot of areas. Yeah, absolutely.
0: But yesterday, he said the Supreme Court made the right decision about birth citizenship. I could not believe how blind and deceitful Democrats are, and now including even the ones that seem to be people. people that have some sense about them.
2: Yeah, I think Justice Clarence Thomas did his dissension words, or however you want to, were excellent. Yeah. How the 14th Amendment was not for that cause, citizenship.
0: Right. Never was intended.
2: Yeah, when I read his words, it gave me fuller understanding. Not that I believed in birthright citizenship. That's not what I'm saying. But it's like, okay, now that brings clarity to me. Hmm. What he said in his writings.
0: What's just a little bit of...
2: Well, he said that it had to do with the slaves. Hmm. And having domiciles. In other words, they had homes here. And they were given the right become U.S. citizens, but it wasn't because they were illegally here. See what I'm saying?
0: Yeah.
2: I mean, that's my interpretation.
0: Right, right.
2: And I thought, yeah, see, so now it's been twisted into what we, you know, what they decided. When was it, yesterday or the day before? But anyway, and it's just like, yeah, I like what do you call it? It's not dissension. It's what's the word whenever you don't agree with the majority?
0: There's a word for it.
2: Yeah.
0: It will come to us here.
2: Yeah.
0: Text.
2: Yeah. To me, it brought clarity. I said, okay, that's how I believe. That's how I knew I believed, but his words explained it to me.
0: Everybody that was there 150 years ago when they put that amendment together was thinking about the slaves and the proper treatment of the slaves.
2: Yeah.
0: There was not a single person that was thinking about illegal aliens.
2: Yeah. That's right.
0: It was never meant to provide an avenue for illegal people that are here illegally to come in here and be automatically a citizen.
2: Yeah,
0: for having their baby, in other words, becoming a citizen just because it's born here.
2: Yeah.
0: And the wording is clear on the amendment.
2: Yeah. It's just, it surpasses common sense when they agreed with that. It says that's not what that meant. So.
0: Right. Mm-hmm. Okay, let's see what else we've got. We've got a note here, a text from Jimmy Ford. He said today is his number two son's birthday, Joey Ford. He's 41 years old today.
2: Well, happy birthday, Joey.
0: Yeah. I was tempted to say that makes you sound old, Jimmy, but I don't want to say that because I've got a son that is 40. This year in September, he'll be 48.
2: Yeah. Yeah,
0: Our pastor is 47 right now. He'll be 48 before long.
2: Yeah.
0: So.
2: Yeah, the years just keep rolling by, don't they?
0: So Jimmy, you and I are pretty young to have children that old.
2: Oh yeah, just youngsters, aren't you?
0: Yeah. History lesson: the 14th Amendment was put into place with no Democrats voting for it. And you know, Democrats have always been the party that was on the wrong side of everything.
2: Yeah,
0: especially,
2: you're right.
0: Especially slaves.
2: Yeah. See, that's an excellent point. Things. Yeah.
0: It was total Republicans then to make sure that down south, a Jim Crow law was put into effect by the Democrats who were determined that blacks could not vote because they were not citizens. They were African citizens. I see that. Listen, that's why I have strong dislike for the term African American.
2: Yeah.
0: And there's a lot of black brothers and sisters that don't realize what they're saying when they call themselves African American.
2: Yeah, but if you hold to that, then you'd have to say I'm English American.
0: Yeah, I'm a German American.
2: Yeah, because my kinfolk came from England.
0: We're all Americans.
2: Yeah, it's just like, no, you're Americans.
0: Yeah.
2: Yeah, you were born here, you're an American. Skin color has nothing to do with it.
0: That's right. That's right. Anyway, she says they were African citizens, according to the Democrats, and they were not able, though, to stop these laws. They passed the 14th Amendment. That's why it says under the jurisdiction of the country and under the state of their residency. It plainly says that birthright citizenship does not match those two qualifications.
2: Yeah.
0: Birthright citizenship for aliens.
2: Yeah, that's right.
0: So, thank you, Becky. Delbert says, Proverbs 7:2 says, keep my commandments and live.
2: Amen.
0: And my law as the apple of your eye.
2: Excellent scripture.
0: You should have reverence and love for the law.
2: Mm-hmm.
0: But you know, that reminds me of another scripture in Psalm 112.
2: Mm-hmm.
0: This is the psalm that I was pondering as I looked through the window into the nursery at the hospital the day after little Jeremy was born, 6 pounds and some ounces.
2: Yeah.
0: Pretty lightweighted fellow then, wasn't he?
2: Mm-hmm.
0: It says, blessed is the man that fears the Lord, that delights in his commandments.
2: Amen.
0: It's not a burdensome thing to keep the commandments of the Lord.
2: I'm thankful for his commandments because it shows me plainly how I'm to live.
0: Mm-hmm.
2: I don't have to guess.
0: Yeah.
2: What was this? Oh, no. Okay. Yeah.
0: Yeah. So it says in there in that psalm that this person that fears the Lord, which I fall into that category,
2: mm-hmm.
0: and delights greatly in his commandments, so I fall into that category.
2: Yeah, there you go.
0: His seed, that is his offspring, shall be mighty upon the earth.
2: There you go.
0: So that's why I was standing there thinking about that when the old lady walked up. She said, is that yours? I said, yes, he's going to be a mighty man of God. And she said, he'll shake his fist in your face someday. And I said, he better not.
2: Yeah. And I got scripture to back it up. Because yeah. I'm going to follow the Lord and follow his commandments. And my seed will be mighty upon the earth.
0: So last night he announced, all of a sudden, nobody had... was aware that he was going to announce this, that starting Sunday, he's going to be teaching a class before church.
2: Yeah.
0: I'm teaching one class on healing. He's going to be teaching a class on child rearing.
2: Oh, okay.
0: And I kept thinking about that last night after I went home. I thought, isn't that something as important as that was to me? Child training. Now I've got a child that's teaching child training.
2: Yeah, isn't that good?
0: Yeah, yeah, because I look at the example that he is, uh-huh. along with Aaron, of course.
2: Yes.
0: They can't do it by themselves.
2: That's excellent.
0: And to have a mom and dad to do it right. And they've got 7.
2: Yeah.
0: And those are a great testimony, those 7 illustrations.
2: Absolutely.
0: Of what proper child training will produce.
2: Yeah.
0: They're not perfect. Nobody's perfect.
2: That's not what we're saying.
0: We're not saying that, but they are God fearing.
2: Yeah.
0: In fact, I have.
2: And they want to do right. See, that's the whole point.
0: That's right.
2: When you have children who want to do right, that's the outcome you'll get.
0: Yeah.
2: And how do they know how to do right? Because you're training them right.
0: Yeah. Yeah.
2: See, and they know when they make mistakes.
0: Yeah.
2: See. Yeah.
0: Three of them, teenage girls.
2: Yeah.
0: Had an opportunity this summer to take a job as a lifeguard at a swimming pool. Okay.
2: Yep, all three of them, yes.
0: But they, the girls, not the parents, the girls, they said they were wanting us to wear this outfit and it's that it doesn't cover enough.
2: Yeah.
0: You know?
2: Yeah.
0: And so... I think it's their dad, might have been their mom. So we'll talk to them about that. So they did. Said, can we wear something? Yes.
2: Yeah.
0: So I'm saying they stood up on their own conviction, not their dad's and mom's conviction.
2: Yeah.
0: Because it's been imparted to
2: them. Yeah, absolutely.
0: It's in their heart.
2: See, isn't that good?
0: Yeah.
2: Yeah.
0: See?
2: They don't want to be rebellious. And they saw something that, yes, we'd like to have this job. However, we need to make an adjustment.
0: Yeah. Yeah.
2: To our swimwear. And they said, okay, no problem.
0: And see, it was their idea.
2: Yeah.
0: It's not the parents. So
2: yeah.
0: We all need to talk to them about that because that's not what we do as Christians.
2: Yeah.
0: You know,
2: that's great.
0: They did that on their own.
2: Yeah.
0: I have Some people might just say, well, you're just a proud grandpa. That's not it. I'm not proud, because pride is something that God hates.
2: But it brings joy to you when you see your children and your grandchildren following the commands of the Lord.
0: Right.
2: See, that's what it is. It brings joy to me. It brings peace.
0: And when it's in their heart of hearts.
2: Yeah.
0: I have told those three in the past, mm-hmm. all three of them. That's Livia and the twins. Twins are 15 and mm-hmm. Livia's 17.
2: Yes.
0: And I've told each of them privately, I said, there's something in you that I saw in your grandmother. Talking about my wife, Diana.
2: Yeah.
0: I said, I met her when she was 13.
2: Mm-hmm.
0: And I could tell that she's the real deal.
2: Yeah.
0: I could tell she is somebody that will never in her whole life turn her life against God.
2: Absolutely.
0: She will always live in the fear of God, because mm-hmm. it's instilled in her. It's a conviction of hers. That's, it's not a conviction of her parents. It's a conviction of
2: hers. Yes, there you go.
0: I said, I could see that at 13, and I can see that in y'all.
2: Absolutely.
0: I said, I have no reservation or fear at all that uh-huh. you'll turn away from God someday when you're older.
2: Yeah, it won't happen.
0: That'll never happen.
2: It'll never happen. Glory to God.
0: So anyway,
2: yeah,
0: praise the Lord. He said, blessed is a man that fears the Lord, that delights in his commandments. His seed, that's not just your children, but your grandchildren.
2: Yeah, yeah.
0: To be mighty on the earth, a generation of the upright shall be blessed.
2: Amen.
0: Praise God. So thank you. Delbert got me started on all
2: that. Yeah, that's right.
0: With that scripture.
2: That's what happens when listeners send in scriptures.
0: So Jesse wants to know, does this make me a Heinz 57 American? Going back to our...
2: Oh, yeah. Okay, like, yeah.
0: Bertha.
2: If you want to use that term, I guess so. All I know is I'm an American.
0: Yes. My wife Diana says, I saw on Facebook pictures of Mark and Deborah at Lubbock yesterday.
2: Yeah.
0: And that was nice to put stuff on Facebook.
2: Absolutely. It
0: blesses me to see a lot of things.
2: Yeah.
0: On Facebook.
2: Absolutely. Well, thank you.
0: Yeah. Let's see what else we got here. Rudy in Arlington says it's 78 degrees there. Come on up here, Rudy. It's a little cooler.
2: Yeah, not near as humid.
0: Tony and Quanah says, morning, the clouds are moving over the moon. You know what I thought about Tony this morning when I got when I got out of my vehicle here?
2: Yeah.
0: The moon was right up there.
2: Uh-huh.
0: And there's a little bit of clouds moving around.
2: Yeah.
0: But I could see the total moon.
2: Yeah.
0: And so I thought about her and wondering if it was cloudy down there, or if she could see it.
2: Isn't that something?
0: But she said that she saw clouds moving over the moon, can't see the stars, and the eastern sky was turning orange, and that was at 5:54, about a half hour ago. Neat way, the way God made the sky. I'll say amen to that.
2: Amen. I do too.
0: Could you please pray for our pastor? He has something going on in his family and needs prayers. Well, Father, we just stop right now, because we'll get busy after a while and it may not come to our minds. Mm-hmm. And he needs prayer right now. Right now, he needs an intervention. And you are a God that cares very much about all of us. You said in your word, cast your care on him, for he cares for you.
2: Amen.
0: And I just pray that that thought will come to the pastor's mind, even now as we're praying for him, that he cares for me.
2: Yes.
0: Because there's a comforting thought in that. And not only cares, but he'll make a way.
2: Amen.
0: And he will show him what he needs to know to conquer this situation.
2: Yes,
0: and
2: sir.
0: The peace of God, may the peace of God flood his mind and spirit now, even as we speak, in the name of the Lord Jesus. Whatever that need is, may it be met, and met with great knowledge of the fact that this was a God thing.
2: Amen.
0: This was a God thing that caused this to be resolved.
2: Amen.
0: Amen.
2: I agree, Pastor Ricky. Good prayer.
0: Yeah.
2: Faith-filled.
0: Mm-hmm. And I was going through something really stressful one time as a pastor and getting a wheeler. This was like, it was about 40 years ago.
2: Mm-hmm.
0: Okay. And I had a little girl that was about 3 years old that was around me in the living room of this house. I could still see where I was in that house.
2: Yeah.
0: And she kept saying, been through too many storms. Been through too many storms. And it was just a little phrase of a song that I had played on the radio earlier that morning.
2: Yeah.
0: Okay.
2: Uh-huh.
0: That was before we had Kingdom Keys. That was on the station in Shamrock at that time.
2: Yeah.
0: So that's why I know it was at least 40 years ago.
2: Yeah.
0: And after I heard her sing that same phrase, she wasn't singing anything else of the song. It's been through too many storms. That was part of the song.
2: So yeah.
0: Why did she catch that? As just a little girl, as on her mind.
2: Yeah.
0: And after I heard her about 15 or 20 times sing that same thing over and over, I said, Lord, are you trying to tell me something?
2: And he goes, yes.
0: I've been through many storms
2: to
0: get down and burdened about this.
2: Very good.
0: It's going to be all right.
2: It's going to be all right. Amen.
0: Praise God. Well, we're using up our time here.
2: Isn't it?
0: Just kind of talking. They got us started on this.
2: What? That's a good way to get started, listeners.
0: Yes. Mm-hmm. Thank you all. I tell you what, I enjoy our radio family, don't you?
2: Absolutely.
0: Let's take a look at the weather right now. First of all, here in South Amarillo, where we are, it is 67 degrees. It's also 67 across town at the National Weather Service. Now, in Wheeler, it's 69, but in nearby Mobedi, it's 71. And nearby McLean, it's 70. Shamrock, 72. Now, wait a minute. It says here there's light rain in Shamrock. Somebody in Shamrock, text me and let me know if that is so. Instead of saying, say it ain't so, I say it is so.
2: Mm-hmm.
0: In Clarendon, it is 69 degrees. In Canyon, it is 66 degrees. Pampa, 68. Borger, 69. Now, in Guymon and Perryton, it's 70. Dalhart, 66. In Braden, Oklahoma, 70. Elk City, 74. Childress and Quanah have 75 degrees. In Vernon, 77. Wow. Altus, 76 degrees. Down there in Joshua, 76. In Beaumont, 75. Plainview, 68. In Muleshoe, 66. And in Clovis, it's 66 degrees.
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0: It was windy yesterday. That part was not very much fun for it to be so windy. It gusted up to 44 miles an hour at one point. The high temperature, though, was only 90.
2: Excellent.
0: In Amarillo yesterday. Mm-hmm. And today it's forecast to be mid-90s. South winds gusting to 30 miles an hour. Overnight low tonight, low to mid-70s. Tomorrow, sunny, high temperature upper 90s. And then comes the big 4th of July, Independence Day, Saturday, 101 degrees expected.
2: Well, there you go.
0: There'll be a lot of people outside, outdoors, on Independence Day, so wear the proper covering for your skin.
2: That's right. If, even in, you know, in the morning, Dutton Canyon have a 4th of July parade, so... You know, take plenty of water.
0: A lot of things.
2: Yeah, take your, and wear a hat.
0: Water and proper
2: Yeah, a tire. Yes.
0: Well, a tire, but stuff, what do I call it?
2: Sunscreen.
0: Yeah, sunscreen. There you go.
2: Screen the sun, would you?
0: Yeah. And then on Sunday, high temperature, upper 90s. Sunday night, 40% chance of rain. Doesn't look like any chance of rain in the forecast between now and Sunday. So people that are going to be shooting off fireworks won't be hindered by being rained out.
2: Mm-hmm.
0: You know, they have a magnificent display of fireworks between Amarillo and Canyon.
2: Yeah.
0: All these houses out here.
2: Yeah.
0: Around Saucy Street, you know, and that area way on out there toward Canyon.
2: Yep.
0: It's just amazing to see.
2: Well, I know the personal fireworks shows have gotten really intense over the last few years.
0: Yeah. I don't know if they compete with each other or not.
2: I think they do. I think it's the new neighborhood. Let's compete who can have the greatest fireworks display.
0: By the way, Cameron, who lives near Altus, says he got 0.2 inches of rain during the night.
2: Oh, good.
0: Praise the Lord, he says.
2: Yeah, amen. Any rain around that area of Oklahoma is always very welcomed.
0: Yes. Mm-hmm. Okay, listen to this right here.
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0: The special 4th of July program from Jerry Stewart will be heard three times on July 4th, 6 a.m., 9:05 a.m., and at 5 p.m. That's a great program, and so we're going to air it three times on the 4th of July. We've got a lot of things that will be worth you listening to throughout the weekend.
2: Mm-hmm.
0: Let's talk a little bit about some news here before we focus more attention on this Independence Day celebration and history of our country.
2: Yeah.
0: This is from American Thinker. On Monday, the Supreme Court refused to dismiss a jury's 2023 finding in a defamation trial that Donald Trump sexually abused E. Jean Carroll, a longtime advice columnist and former talk show host. She said he did this in her dressing room at the Bergdorf Goodman department store across from Trump Tower in Manhattan around 1996. And then he defamed her when he denied her claim before the trial. So the Supreme Court refused to dismiss a jury finding with $5 million awarded her still in force. Of less interest is how Trump's lawyer tried to get the finding dismissed, in part by challenging the judge's decision to allow at trial evidence of other alleged encounters with women Trump had had. Of more interest is that this Ms. Carroll, not my definition of a fine lady, she is not. She waited decades to report this, and she reported it in a book that she had printed, for the purpose of making money on her book.
2: Yeah.
0: So she describes this alleged incident in the book. So the statute of limitations was long gone, but that doesn't make any difference. Doesn't make any difference because this is Trump, and the idea is to get Trump. No matter what. See, the suit had no real corroborating evidence, with facts changing as Carroll got caught on discrepancies, and her story eerily and uncannily matched the role-playing fantasy of a character in Law and Order. In other words, sane people like you and me would toss the claim along with the Christine Blasey Ford story that they tried against Brett Kavanaugh. We would have tossed it. But the Supreme Court refused to dismiss it. That's not good.
2: Yeah.
0: It's the way it works. Trump still owes her the $5 million, and as of now, another $83 million from a second defamation trial after he complained about the first verdict. This doesn't make sense, but it's get Trump.
2: Yes, it's political. Politically motivated. Didn't have to have any truth involved.
0: Yeah. And another decision on the very same day, the Supreme Court ruled that Mississippi can, as it had been doing, can count ballots received up to 5 days after Election Day, as long as they're postmarked by Election Day. In other words, there's nothing inherently wrong with counting ballots received after Election Day, according to the Supreme Court. That's an invitation for election fraud, the kind of which we may well have witnessed recently.
2: And you can't make me believe that mail-in ballots aren't fraudulent now, because I've seen too much evidence.
0: Exactly.
2: Over every voting cycle.
0: You can pretty well anticipate that something is fraudulent in the first place if the Democrats are behind it they are.
2: Okay, and now I'm going to go back to, in Georgia, that election official who said, you know, when they were recounting, and he said, yeah, we will find fraud, but that's just part of it. In other words, yeah, every election has fraudulent ballots in it. It's like, well, it shouldn't.
0: Yeah.
2: But see, it's become the norm now.
0: Yeah.
2: And now it's just like, yeah, we're not going to change that about mail-in ballots. We can count 5 days afterwards. Really?
0: Yeah.
2: We're going backwards in this.
0: If there was a ministry that you were a supporter of?
2: Yeah.
0: Whether it's this one or somebody else's ministry.
2: Yeah.
0: And all of a sudden they started saying, well, there's a little bit of fraud. There's a little bit of dishonest dealings with their money that goes on here, but it's not a big deal. It's just something.
2: It shouldn't be accepted. Just like there shouldn't be fraud in your marriage. What if sweetheart, I'm fraudulent in some areas, but don't worry about it. I shouldn't go, what?
0: Yeah.
2: To make fraud. Fraud just a part of everyday life, like it's okay. It's not okay.
0: Yeah.
2: That's the reason you need to have laws that keep it from happening.
0: Exactly. There's just a lot of things in life where full 100% integrity is expected and required.
2: Yeah, you wouldn't expect fraud in any area. What if you had a mechanic who's fraudulent with you? This is what this needs, and you find out, well, that's not what that needs.
0: So where do you draw the line if you're going to say, okay, a little bit of fraud goes on in some of the election, but it's to be expected. Well, it's not to be expected.
2: What if you went to a restaurant and they said, we're fraudulent in some areas.
0: Yeah.
2: You just have to figure it out where it is. Is that real meat? Now, I'm not telling you.
0: Furthermore, back to the article here, combining the implications of that ruling with the National Popular Vote Interstate Compact, which is getting ever closer to passing, it would mean that all such states party to the compact, like California and New York, could keep gathering ballots well after Election Day until they tilt the national popular vote for president in the Democrats' favor, altering the national outcome, at which time we'll find the Supreme Court unwilling to get its hands dirty investigating election fraud, which is hard to prove anyway.
2: Well, it's not hard to prove when you have videos of people ballot stuffing those ballot boxes on the street.
0: Mm-hmm.
2: I mean, how's it hard to prove?
0: Mm-hmm.
2: Well, they didn't put enough ballots in there to change anything. Oh, see, that's, you got to outlaw it.
0: Yeah.
2: Well, we do. No, you don't. You allow and through mail-in balloting for people to be fraudulent.
0: Mm-hmm.
2: Yeah.
0: I saw a picture somewhere of a mail truck out in a cemetery. And somebody put a caption under that. Well, they're already distributing some ballots to some of their most faithful constituencies.
2: That's right.
0: Ronnie, he was county commissioner for years. He said, I agree with y'all on mail-in ballots. And I would say Texas is very strict about this mail-in ballots.
2: Good.
0: And we thank God for that.
2: Yeah.
0: Becky said, I guarantee you if the situation was reversed and it was the Republicans pulling these stunts on these voting things, the Democrats would be screaming until you couldn't stand it. They would. They most definitely would. Speaking of Democrats and knuckleheads, the Minnesota Board of Pardons on June 10th pardoned a man convicted of raping a 10-year-old girl, according to a New York Times report. Now, there's three people on this board. And one of them is the governor, Tim Walz, who pardoned Tu Le Vang, that is the guy's name, from Laos.
2: Okay.
0: He was, it's a week before he was set to be deported. He was convicted in 2005. He had pleaded guilty to first-degree sexual conduct and a plea deal that prevented him from serving prison time. Plea deal kept him from having to go to prison. Department of Human Services is accusing Minnesota's governor, Tim Walz, of trying to shield this illegal alien pedophile from being deported after Walz had already pardoned him for a 2006 conviction in which he repeatedly raped a 10-year-old girl. DHS says this Tu Le Vang was issued a deportation order. But now, this committee, this group, this board, made up of three people, including Governor Tim Walz, has pardoned this illegal alien who repeatedly sexually assaulted a 10-year-old girl.
2: Wow.
0: And that guy was on the ticket to be the vice president if Kamala Harris had been elected president.
2: Wow. Yeah, that'd been terrible if they'd been elected.
0: That guy's an awful man.
2: Yes, he is. My.
0: Now, let's listen to this from the Phyllis Schlafly Report.
5: This is the Phyllis Schlafly Report, a daily broadcast delivering a conservative pro-family perspective since 1983. As an author, speaker, and the founder of Phyllis Schlafly Eagles, Mrs. Schlafly spent an astounding 70 years in public service, protecting and defending the Constitution, the unborn, and America's sovereignty. Now, from the Phyllis Schlafly Center Studios, here's Ryan Haidt.
6: One of the most persistent myths about America's founding is that the men who built this nation were deists, individuals who believed in a distant, hands-off God who wound up the universe like a clock and then just walked away. Well, that is certainly a convenient story for those who want to scrub Christian faith from our nation's founding. But the glaring historical problem is that claim simply isn't true. Deism, properly defined, holds that God created the world but does not intervene in it. Well, by that definition, almost none of the founders would qualify, including the two most often cited as examples. Thomas Jefferson is one of those examples. But consider the words of his 1785 work, Notes on the State of Virginia, carved into the walls of his own memorial. I tremble for my country when I reflect that God is just, that his justice cannot sleep forever. Well, that's no deist speaking. That is a man afraid of divine judgment on a nation that permitted slavery. A true deist would have no such fear, because a deist's God doesn't judge any man. Well, then there's Ben Franklin, widely considered the least religious of the founders. At a moment of crisis during the 1787 Constitutional Convention, when deadlock threatened to collapse the entire proceedings, Franklin rose and asked his fellow delegates a pointed question. How is it that they had not once thought of humbly applying to the Father of Lights to illuminate their understanding? He reminded them during the Revolution they had prayed daily in that very room, and their prayers were heard and graciously answered. He moved then that every session of the convention begin with prayer. A deist would never appeal to answered prayer because a deist's God doesn't answer. The faith of our founders was not always orthodox, and in some cases it did change over time. But it was never mere deism. It was a faith that trembled before a God who governs in the affairs of men and who notices when a sparrow falls, as Franklin said in 1787. The true history of the faith of our founding fathers

0: truth about what happened.
1: Amen.
0: They were not deists.
1: That's right.
0: The United States of America turns 250 years old this week. I was telling Diane last night on the way home from church. Of course, she knows it as well as I, that we had just moved to Wheeler and become pastor of the church over there. On June the 19th, we moved to Wheeler 50 years ago, last month.
1: Yeah.
0: And the next day we became the pastor. Well, that was just days away from the 4th of July.
1: Yeah.
0: And they had a celebration on the town square on the 4th of July. And asked me to sing a song during that. And I still remember that as before they knew me.
2: Yeah.
0: As time went along, there were a number of people that didn't like me over there, but there's a good group of people in the church that did. So I like to think they did. So we were there 19 years, but that was 50 years ago. Now that the United States is about to turn 250, defying the odds and defying the haters for over a quarter of a million years is what that is. It's time to take stock of where we've been. Is that right? It's a quarter of a million.
1: 250?
0: I don't know. We better skip that sentence. Time to take stock of where we've been. That's what he's getting at. And where we're going. It's easy to become a doomer. Look at this week's reaction to a court case on an issue, two or three of them. And then again, it's always easy to throw up your hands and say, there's nothing I can do, thereby relieving yourself of the duty of action to do what you can do.
1: Mm-hmm.
0: That's un-American.
1: Yeah.
0: Now, we're not sugarcoating it, says Kurt Schlichter at townhall.com. We do have problems, big ones. We see communists being elected to positions of authority in New York City, Los Angeles, Denver, Washington, D.C.
1: Mm-hmm.
0: Polls show that many Democrats today apparently hate America more than they hate red meat or AR-15s. Yet we also have the fresh experience of the World Cup fans from around the world who arrived in our great country and were knocked out by how impressive it is, to use a figure of speech, and it is a great country. Not all of the greatness is gone.
1: That's true.
0: Still a great country. Can it be greater? We're not like any other country on earth. We descended from people who left the relative comfort of their homelands to carve out a new kind of nation from a wild continent full of tornadoes, vast deserts, and fierce, warlike savages. The idea of a nation of immigrants has now gotten a bad name because of all of the illegal aliens and the lazy chiselers and the brutal criminals who dominate the headlines. Our ancestors did hard work, honest work, of building the greatest country in human history. That gets pushed into the background sometimes because of all the other bad stuff that's going on nowadays. Our ancestors all came here, and they came because they were special. America is special. Born of a refusal to comply and an obstinate rejection of obedience, we rule ourselves. That was really something to come against the king.
1: Yeah, absolutely.
0: And set up our own nation.
1: Mm-hmm.
0: 250 years ago, there was a band of tough, courageous men who declared independence from the most powerful nation on earth at that time. And they fought a long war until they won it.
1: Yeah.
0: This is our heritage. This is our past. And it must be our future. They built something never before seen on earth. And we must teach the next generation who we are. We have to know who we are.

0: because this government belongs to us, not to the bureaucrats, not to the politicians or the NGOs. We have a fight on our hands to keep it that way. But we're up to it. Mm-hmm. We're doing all we can. That's why we have a radio station like we do.
1: Yeah.
0: That goes in the direction that it goes. And that's why we have a Christian school in our church.
1: Yeah.
0: And I don't know how many people, lots of pastors that Pastor Jeremy's talked to about the Christian school. They said, well, I'm glad God didn't call me to do that. But I would challenge that.
1: Yeah, absolutely.
0: The Bible's pretty clear on who is responsible for the training of the children. It's, mm-hmm. it's the church and the parents, not the government.
1: Yeah, absolutely.
0: So you do have an obligation as a pastor mm-hmm. to have some involvement in Christian education.
1: Yeah.
0: There needs to be a lot more churches that have their own school. If you don't have your own school, maybe you're too small to have your own mm-hmm. school. You need to be involved in another one that does have a
1: That's
0: school,
1: right.
0: Christian school. But it's hard to get that message across because pastors don't want to hear it.
1: Yeah, just like it's hard for school system, government school system, to actually teach the Constitution.
0: Yeah.
1: Which is the laws of our nation in the government schools. The children don't have that understanding. And I'm talking about in high school.
0: Yeah.
1: So then what happens? Well, then you have socialists come in, like I just read about Denver. They just elected a extreme socialist who believes in the government should totally control everything and take care, you know, give people whatever they deem necessary. And that is completely against America's founding. That's what freedom is, to decide for yourself. I don't need to overreach a government.
0: Yeah.
1: And see, we saw that during COVID. There was an overreach of government.
0: That's right. Exactly. They call it progressivism.
1: Yeah.
0: It's not. It's oppressive.
1: Yeah.
0: This ideology, which is designed to steal what is rightfully ours and redistribute scraps to greedy constituencies in exchange for votes and power.
1: There you go.
0: It is the opposite of Americanism. It is anti-freedom because genuine freedom means freedom from their yoke. And they can't tolerate that.
1: Okay, so see, a perfect example is President Lyndon Johnson. Mm-hmm. He knew a certain segment of society, if he gave them, I'm going to use this term, free stuff.
0: Yeah,
1: they would vote Democrat from now on.
0: That's what he said. Yeah.
1: And what happened? It destroyed the family in that segment of the population.
0: Yeah.
1: And anyway.
0: Yeah.
1: Yeah.
0: One of their favorite tools is running America down. If they can make us forget who we are, how mm-hmm. we started, then they can demoralize us. See if they can get you to burn flags and knock down statues of heroes of this country. Remember the 1619 Project? It was historically illiterate, written by clowns and pinko activists and embraced by the gullible. Its purpose was never truth. It was propaganda meant to demoralize. Oh, remember Obama when he would say, "You didn't build that. You didn't build that." That was a notorious lie.
1: Yeah.
0: If you didn't build it, it's not really yours, and so they can take it and redistribute it as they see fit.
1: Mm-hmm.
0: You see the same impulse today in proposals like a billionaire's tax designed to establish the principle that what is yours is really the state's. They will ultimately try to take everyone's success and property and guns and freedom of speech and independence. But we are Americans, and they can't have it.
1: That's true.
0: It's been refreshing to watch international visitors marvel over things we Americans take for granted, whether it's a giant plate of barbecue ribs, visit to Buckeyes, or free soda refill, or sheer wealth and power on display. They see citizens flying their own flag and warplanes thundering over sporting events and contrast that with their own nation's sorry lack of patriotism. Their people have been taught to loathe themselves. We have shown what only we can do militarily in recent actions against Iran, and claims that we lost are nonsense. We're rich, too. Our poorest state, the poorest of our states, has a higher GDP than the country we broke away from in 1776.
1: Yeah.
0: Donald Trump was elected on Make America Great Again platform, and the ruling class has always hated it and him. They are not patriots.
1: Yeah.
0: They weaponize patriotism and convenient and discard it when it isn't. They don't love America. They love power.
1: Yeah,
0: sadly, many of those kind of people hold office. They want to drive the country into the ground as they did in Detroit, once the richest city in the world. Now it's a Democrat, unpleasant cesspool of poverty and crime. They believe we deserve to live in squalor and fear. Without any fear of God, they fill the void inside themselves with a secular faith that casts us as villains so they can play like their heroes. They hate it that we refuse to be led like subjects. We refuse because we are citizens who demand our God-given rights. They don't like to say God-given.
1: Oh, absolutely.
0: So there's plenty to be concerned about, flirting with leftism, indoctrinating our youngsters with leftism, exploding national debt, unsustainable spending, and a disturbing willingness to surrender our freedoms on command. COVID is an example of that. They said wear a mask. Oh, okay. They said don't go and do business here and there and elsewhere. Okay. Some on the left have shown they're willing to go to great extremes to regain power. They murdered Charlie Kirk, and how many times have they tried to assassinate President Trump?
1: Mm-hmm.
0: Spreading doom is easy. It's also weak and unnecessary. Courage, bravery, and feistiness are not dead in the hearts of us real Americans. Remember the pilot shot down in the Iran conflict? He never lost faith because he knew America would not leave him behind. And we moved heaven and earth, so to speak, to bring that fellow home, and we did. Now, where else would that have happened in the world? I believe Americans are going to take the country back, says the writer of this article. I said we will find that out this year.
1: Yeah, absolutely.
0: This year.
1: Yeah,
0: because this is in really reality the most important midterm election ever.
1: Yeah, and it's tough to witness liberal states voting into office more liberal, and I mean extreme liberals, and that's concerning.
0: Mm-hmm. But we will not surrender our God-given rights that are enshrined in the constitutions, the rights to free speech and to freely worship, the right to keep and bear arms and defend life and liberty with righteous force.
1: Mm-hmm.
0: Leftists will not seize our property, will not nullify our votes, or turn this glorious mm-hmm. republic into a squalid dictatorship. 250 years ago, a would-be tyrant sent enforcers to impose his will upon us. We shot them. The British we're talking about. The future is bright. As Andrew Womack says, we're in a third awakening already, in the beginning stages of it. On this 250th anniversary, we should stand up and say, I'm thankful to be an American.
1: Amen.
0: Now let's listen to the top of the hour news here.
2: This is Edmund. SRN News, I'm Rich Thomason in Washington. There are various weather advisories, including extreme heat warnings posted across the east as dangerous heat waves send temperatures into the triple digits. Cooling centers have opened their doors in many places, offering some relief from the intense heat and the smothering humidity. Unfurling a banner once they got there, police say a couple climbed to the very top of the Empire State Building, atop the antenna mast, more than 1,400 feet above the street. They're under arrest now, facing a whole host of charges. It's a horror story out of rural southeast Ohio.
3: Authorities say 16 children from the same family who were rescued from a rundown home in rural Ohio were living in horrific conditions and confined to just one room over much of the past 4 years. Benton County Prosecutor William Archer says the case is not a human trafficking case.
4: This is clearly involved a multi-generational family in a very limited situation.
3: Investigators say some of the children discovered were unable to speak. The children's parents and two grandparents are now charged with felony child endangerment. Sound courtesy WSYX. I'm Lisa Dwyer.
2: Former CIA Director John Brennan is suing the Trump administration.
5: Brennan is demanding a court order that would require officials to preserve records from investigations targeting him. Brennan filed the lawsuit on Wednesday. He says those records would help him mount a defense on vindictive prosecution grounds in case the Trump administration may indict him in the future. The lawsuit says Brennan is facing separate investigations based in Florida.
2: Correspondent Andrew Stewart. Russia launching a massive drone and missile attack on Kiev, killing at least 17 civilians, injuring many more. Dow futures up 86 points. SRN News.
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7: This is Ed Morrissey of HotAir.com for Town Hall. This week, the USA turns 250. It comes at a time when our nation has become more sharply divided than any other time in living memory. One man's wisdom calls to us from an even more bitterly divided moment in American history. 6 weeks before his assassination, Abraham Lincoln spoke to the bitter divisions of his day and how the American soul could look to the Lord for grace to heal them. With malice toward none, with charity for all, with firmness in the right as God gives us to see the right, let us strive on to finish the work we are in to bind up the nation's wounds, Lincoln wrote in his 1865 second inaugural address. He sought to work for a just and lasting peace through faith, first in the Lord and then in the potential of the American spirit to prevail. Events vindicated Lincoln in his prayer for America. We must cling to our faith with no less strength in these times. I'm Ed Morrissey.
8: This is Chuck Hardy with Moment for America. Ezra witnessed in his day the sin and failings of his people, his nation. It caused him to sit astonished until the evening sacrifice. Today we see the same thing going on in our country. Worldliness, abominations, turmoil, and such egregious violations of the law that it should astonish us as well. In the midst of all of this, these words were inscribed in Ezra chapter 9 and verse 8. And now, for a little space, grace hath been showed from the Lord our God to leave us a remnant to escape and to give us a nail in his holy place, that our God may lighten our eyes and give us a little reviving in our bondage. So in the day in which we live, the challenge now falls to us. What to do after a victory? Well, it's very simple. We must continue to do what we've always done, but even more so. The challenge is to read our Bibles with more consistency, to pray with more urgency and fervency, to witness with more tenacity, so that we won't come to the precipice of destruction again. Our God is the God of the impossible, and we must rally in that space of grace that God has given us in this time to keep the pulpit free, to keep the gospel going forward, and to allow us once again to be educated, engaged, and entreating God for our country so we can continue to evangelize the lost. God has given us a space of grace. May we use it for his honor and glory. This is Chuck Harding. Think about it, America. For more on this subject and other issues, go to missiontoamerica.us.
0: All right, God has given us a space of grace. That's good. That's why we have hope and enthusiasm as we get into this anniversary. We are full throttle into it right now, yeah, celebrating. Right. Oh, there's my gooster. Mark Farley's here.
1: Yes, today. It's good to be here this morning.
0: He's been married 49 years and one day.
1: That's right. 49 plus one.
0: So, welcome back here.
1: Well, thank you.
0: Becky said part of the way these people are getting elected in these blue states is because the young new voters are voting for them. See, they don't pay much attention to what's really going on, and they've been brainwashed.
1: Well, yeah, and when these socialists talk about free housing, see, and free, and that's, oh, yeah. And then you, but you have to think through the process. Who pays for it?
0: Yeah.
1: Well, somebody else. And yeah, that's the wrong attitude. You need to pay for it. Yeah.
0: Yeah. And she points out that there are people, aged people, aged voters who know the truth, but they're not voting.
1: Yeah.
0: So you gotta get out and vote. Do your part.
1: You know, I was, when I said about who's going to pay for it, it reminded me of a conversation I had with Dad, and I'm either 19, 20, somewhere in there, and we're sitting out in the backyard on a bench swing, and I think it was Jimmy Carter, so it must have been early 20s, and Jimmy Carter apparently was talking about health care, you know, that it'll be, you know, everybody will be covered, and I remember Daddy asking me, well, Mark, what do you think about it? Of course, being young, so I think it's great. You know, and he goes, he just real matter. He said, "Well, Mark, who's going to pay for it?" And I didn't say anything, but in my thought process, I thought, "Well, anybody but me."
0: Yeah.
1: See, and so that's the way you think. You know, whenever you've been provided for by your parents. You know, but you haven't really gotten out into the work world yet and realized, hey, it's up to me. Anyway, that was a life lesson.
0: Yeah. I've got a little statement on the bulletin board out here.
1: Yeah.
0: I've got a little bulletin board in the hall where I put political cartoons and stuff on there. And one of the latest I put up there says, I can understand how Elon Musk made $1 trillion.
1: Yeah.
0: But I don't understand how Nancy Pelosi and Elizabeth Warren and Bernie Sanders made $1 million.
1: Yeah.
0: Dollars. That's what I can't understand.
1: Well, I know exactly how Nancy Pelosi did it because the numbers show you that she's insider trading.
0: Well,
1: because I think her husband's stock deals were 7,000% above the average of being able to make money in the stock exchange. And it's like, yeah, that's insider trading. You hear things and you know things because of your position in making laws.
0: Yeah.
1: That what companies will benefit.
0: Yeah. Yeah, see, that makes the point
1: of
0: what's being said in that little statement. I don't remember who said that, but I've tacked it up on the bulletin board in here. Anyway, it's almost 10 minutes past the hour, and we are bringing you information and special features and music on the 250th anniversary of the United States of America, reminiscing about our history. People that don't study history are doomed to suffer the consequences of not knowing the truth.
1: Yeah.
0: I've got three quiz questions for today. And question number one, we've been following a theme. This is now near the end of the second week. Brr. Not talking about the weather, but talking about the words. There's a word for each of these questions on question number one that starts with B-R. The first two letters are B-R, like in boy and Rick.
1: Yeah.
0: Okay, B-R. Just as an example, yesterday I had a little challenge for you. An illegal gift, usually money, to persuade someone to do something or to influence them. What is a word for that? It starts with B-R. That would be bribe. Bribe. Okay. Now, here is today's puzzle for you. You're in the no blurt zone at the moment.
1: Okay.
0: Remember, a word that starts with BR. And here's your description. Easily broken, fragile, or could be a type of candy made of caramel and nuts. Whichever definition, just put it all together.
1: Mm-hmm.
0: And there will be a word that starts with BR that describes all of that. Easily broken, fragile, or a type of candy made of caramel and nuts.
1: Very good.
0: Okay.
1: Yep.
0: Question number two. On today's date, July 2nd, 1908, the leader of the legal battle against segregated schools and the first black member of the U.S. Supreme Court was born. What is his name? In other words, to put it more simply, who was the first black justice on the U.S. Supreme Court? Okay.
1: Okay.
0: Question number three, Bible question. What is one of the sweet-smelling substances that were brought to the young child Jesus by the wise men? What is one of the sweet-smelling substances that were brought to the young child Jesus by the wise men?
1: Excellent questions.
0: Ah, thank you very much. I was hoping you'd say that.
1: Yeah. And everyone playing the game, we have a contact number, and it is our texting number. And that number is 806-898-8803.
0: All right. Taking a look at temperatures in places where people listen to us, it's 67 degrees here. In Wheeler, it's 71. Mobeety, 70. And McLean, it's 69. Shamrock, 71. Clarendon, 69. In Canyon, it's 67. Pampa, 69, Borger 70, Guyman and Perryton reporting 71, Dalhart 66, and Elk City 74, Childress 77, as is Vernon, and Quanah though at 75 in between those two towns. Altus 76 down there in Joshua's 76, and in Beaumont it's 76. Plainview 68. Mule Shoes 66, and that's the same in Clovis.
9: Sponsoring weather reports on this station is Johnny Velasquez and his Market Square stores. Locations of the stores are in Wheeler, Shamrock, Wellington, and two Oklahoma stores, Cheyenne and Hinton. Johnny's continuous support since 1986 is the longest of any business mentioned on the Kingdom Keys Network. We appreciate that, and we also appreciate it every time someone tells Johnny thanks.
0: All right, after a high of 90 yesterday and wind that gusted as high as 44 miles an hour, today we're expecting mid-90s with winds gusting to 30 miles an hour. This evening, low to mid-70s for an overnight low. Tomorrow, upper 90s, and then on Independence Day, 101 is expected. So wear a hat or a bonnet or something if you're going to be outdoors.
1: That's right.
0: Just don't let that sun beam down too long on you without having proper covering attire and what do we call it?
1: Sunscreen.
0: Sunscreen.
9: Mm-hmm.
0: Yeah. Now, there's a chance of showers on Sunday night, but no chance of showers is anticipated. Let's put it this way. Instead of saying no chance, let's say no precipitation is anticipated between now and the end of Saturday. So all of the outdoor celebrations should be able to go on as planned.
1: That's right.
0: All right. I'm skipping the humorous segment of the program to bring you more features that have to do with our history. Like this right here from David Barton.
10: We've covered many significant examples to show the profound influence that the Bible had on America in areas from law to government to politics to education to science to fine arts to medicine to economics to literature to virtually every other sphere. Indisputably, the Bible was not merely a book, it was the book of influence in American history. I want to close with three separate quotes from three of our founding fathers. The first comes from John Jay. Recall that he was appointed by George Washington as the original Chief Justice of the U.S. Supreme Court. He was also a President of Congress during the Revolution, and he's considered one of the three men most responsible for us having the Constitution today. That is, he was one of three individuals who, through his writings in the Federalist Papers, convinced America to ratify the Constitution. What did John Jay have to say about the Bible? He declared,
11: "The Bible is the best of all books, for it is the Word of God and teaches us the way to be happy in this world and in the next. Continue, therefore, to read it and to regulate your life by its precepts."
10: Good advice for us today. The second quote comes from John Adams. John Adams is one of the most distinguished of the founding fathers, signing the Declaration of Independence and then the peace treaty with Great Britain that established America as an independent nation. He was also one of only two individuals who signed the Bill of Rights, and he became the nation's first vice president and its second president. John Adams was a prominent lawmaker in America and a distinguished attorney. What was John Adams' view of the influence of the Bible on a society? He gave his answer by describing what would happen if an imaginary, hypothetical nation were to adopt the Bible as its guidebook. He predicted,
11: "Suppose a nation in some distant region should take the Bible for their only law book, and every member should regulate his conduct by the precepts there exhibited. What a utopia, what a paradise would this region be."
10: John Adams believed that any nation that took the Bible and not only read it, but also applied it and lived by it, would become a genuine paradise. He believed the Bible could make that much of a difference in a nation. Noah Webster supplies the final quote, and it comes from this work, The History of the United States, a very popular history and government text written by Webster in 1832 for the use of our schools. In this school book, Webster did not hesitate to acknowledge the important role that the Bible had played in the establishment of America. He told students,
11: "The brief exposition of the Constitution of the United States will unfold to young persons the principles of republican government, and our citizens should early understand that the genuine source of correct republican principles is the Bible."
10: But Noah Webster reminded students not just of the biblical origins of the Constitution and the principles on which our government was formed, but also of how important it was to America that our citizens should follow the precepts of the Bible. He told them,
11: "The moral principles and precepts contained in the scriptures ought to form the basis of all of our civil constitutions and laws. All of the miseries and evils which men suffer from vice, crime, ambition, injustice, oppression, slavery, and war proceed from them despising or neglecting the precepts contained in the Bible."
10: In other words, according to Noah Webster, not only was the Bible the basis of government in America, but if we would just get into the Bible, obey it, and live by it, we would have a society free from vice, crime, ambition, oppression, and injustice. These powerful quotes from John Jay, John Adams, and Noah Webster, as well as those from so many other distinguished Americans, affirm the impact on and the importance of the Bible to our nation.
0: How about that? You don't hear that in government schools.
1: No, not at all.
0: How important the Bible was to the founding of our nation.
1: Yeah.
0: Thank God for people like Bill Federer and David Barton.
1: Yeah, absolutely. That continue to speak the truth concerning the founding of our nation.
0: Yeah.
1: And what the founding fathers believed. Because if they didn't speak, or others like him didn't speak that truth, it'd be lost.
0: Yeah. That's a good lead-in to this from Sandy Patty.

0: Hell yeah.
1: Wow.
0: Yes. Wow.
2: How can you, how you sing like that? I mean, that was excellent.
0: Uh-huh. That's Sandy Patty.
1: Wow.
0: I remember when she came through Amarillo on her final tour.
1: Mm-hmm.
0: And that was a great night. And what a great singer.
1: Oh. Wow. Go ahead.
0: No, say what you're going to say.
1: You know, you don't hear her very often. I mean, and then when she sings, like, yeah, I remember. And it's just like, wow.
0: Yes, sir. Amen.
3: Hi, I'm Daxton. I'm inviting you to listen to my grandparents every Thursday evening, bringing in some really great gospel music.
0: And it's going to all be patriotic music this evening. 2 hours with Johnny and Lori Thompson. They've been planning on this for many days.
1: Excellent.
0: So they've got a program all lined up.
1: Mm-hmm.
0: You will be glad you tuned in to listen this evening between 6 and 8.
1: That's the truth.
0: Yes. Now, let me say this. 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Every day in Nigeria, Christians wake up not knowing if their village will still be standing by nightfall. Homes burned, families scattered, children left without parents. But there is hope. Equipping the Persecuted is a U.S.-based mission with more than 150 staff on the ground in Nigeria, responding to terror attacks, rescuing survivors, caring for widows and orphans, and issuing life-saving security alerts that saves lives. 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

0: We talk about that in some of our documents, you know.
1: Yes.
0: We the people. We are the people.
1: That's right. We are the people.
0: The ones that founded the country that we honor.
1: Yeah.
0: And we talk about so much. They're not here.
1: No.
0: But we are. And thank God for the path that they trailed before us.
1: Yeah. Which shows it's vitally important that you teach the next generation.
0: Yeah, because now we are the people.
1: Yeah. And you got to teach them right concerning the founding of this country and the Constitution. Yeah.
0: Yeah, our history books are literally packed with people who we've studied about, heroes of the past. But there are many who did great and amazing things who never made it into the history books.
1: Oh.
0: Now, we all know the name Paul Revere. He was a great patriot.
1: Mm-hmm.
0: He played a very big part in America winning its freedom. What we remember most about Paul Revere was his famous midnight ride.
1: That's true.
0: To warn the colonists that the British were coming. On that night, which was April 27th, 1777, a message was sent that the British Army had made a surprise attack into Connecticut and that they had burned the city of Danbury. And now they were on the move with more destruction in mind. When the news was received of their attack, Paul Revere and other volunteers mounted their fastest horses and rode throughout the countryside, calling the local militia to prepare for battle. The British are coming. Mm. The British are coming. Now, we all know this. But what you may not know is that only after about 10 miles of riding near the town of Lexington, Paul Revere was captured by British forces. Did you know that? So if Paul Revere was captured, who else warned the people that the British were coming? Well, there was another rider.
1: No.
0: A 16-year-old rider who rode throughout the countryside all night long, pausing only long enough at each farm to warn of the coming British attack. All night long. Over 40 miles, 16 years old.
1: Mm.
0: And the warnings worked. The colonists mustered together enough of their militia to not only stop the British attack, they actually drove them back to their ships in defeat. But who was this unknown rider? Who was this teenager, this 16-year-old, who covered more ground that night than Paul Revere? Her name was Sybil Ludington.
1: Mm.
0: Yeah, you heard me right. Her name. One of the greatest unsung heroes. In fact, many of you listening to me right now never heard of her until now. Thanks to Jerry Stewart, who makes studies of all of these things all the time and produces very special programs which we use on holidays such as the 4th of July.
2: I'm Jerry Stewart. 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
0: The special 4th of July program from Jerry Stewart will be heard three times on July 4th, 6 a.m., 9.05 a.m., and at 5 p.m. All right, three airings of that on the 4th of July. So that will take the first hour, approximately, of my Saturday program. Then we'll have a full couple of hours in addition to that of celebration and remembering and honoring to whom honor is due. By the way, the quiz questions have all been they've been answered by everybody that's going to participate. And I was surprised that seven of the participants got 6 points.
1: Very good.
0: And because that second question was not so so easy. I guess you could say that everything is easy if you know it. But it's so easy to forget names of people that long ago. But we had several people, seven people, that got that right.
3: Good.
0: That second question, and of course the other two questions as well, but everybody got the first and third question right without looking it up. Question number one, easily broken or fragile, that would be brittle. Or if you're talking about candy, a candy made of caramel and nuts is brittle. And then secondly, that U.S. Supreme Court justice, first black person on the U.S. Supreme Court, was Thurgood Marshall.
1: Very good.
0: Thurgood Marshall. Mm-hmm. I've stood in front of his grave and others. There's several former justices of the Supreme Court who are buried side by side in Arlington Cemetery. But I've stood in front of his and wondered where he is.
1: Mm-hmm.
0: I don't believe he's in heaven. Maybe he is, because I don't know that much about him, but he was wrong on so many issues.
1: Yeah.
0: Especially when it came to abortion. See? But anyway, he's the answer to the question that he was the first black person, but he is in no way compares to the man that's black that's on the court now.
1: Yeah.
0: Mm-hmm. I have said and will continue to say, I guess, unless somebody better comes along, that would be hard. Samuel Alito is right there with him, though.
1: Mm-hmm.
0: He's the best Supreme Court justice, in my opinion, ever.
1: Yeah, it's...
0: He is definitely as good as any, ever.
1: Yeah, I do enjoy reading after the decisions what he either is for or against, because I agree with him.
0: Yeah, and Samuel Alito, he was really ticked off about the other court members voting for that birthright citizenship.
1: Yeah.
0: He let his voice be heard about how wrong that was.
1: Yes.
0: Well, I think he says one of the worst things, one of the worst decisions they ever made.
1: Yeah. I believe it is.
0: Mm. So I appreciate both of those men. Interesting thing. One of the things that they ruled on this week, or last week, was men and women's sports.
1: Mm-hmm.
0: And they made the right decision. You know, the thing was 6-3.
1: Okay.
0: So it ended up being the right decision that men cannot participate in women's sports.
1: Mm-hmm.
0: You don't have such a thing as women's sports if the men can come into it.
1: No. We've had that discussion years ago when it first started popping up.
0: Mm-hmm.
1: It'll do away with women's sports.
0: But one of the oddest things.
1: Yeah.
0: It's not odd when you think, well, they're Democrats, so it's what could be odd about that, is that the three votes that were against it that said that men should be allowed to participate in women's sports are all women.
1: What?
0: The three votes against common sense.
1: Well, yeah.
0: Against the plain written word of God.
1: Yeah.
0: Voted the wrong way. Voted to let men get in there and...
1: Against human affairs since the founding, since man and women was created by God.
0: Mm-hmm.
1: To think that men can play in women's sports and it actually be fair.
0: Yeah, you'd think that any woman would know that, whether she's a Democrat or Republican. But
1: yeah.
0: the three dissenting votes in the Supreme Court were all women.
1: It borders on ridiculous.
0: Yeah,
1: it is ridiculous.
0: Borders on insanity.
1: There you go. It's beyond ridiculous. It is insanity.
0: Yeah.
1: You're not thinking right.
0: But back to the quiz question results. The following people looked up that answer, so they get a point, and that's Cindy and the twins. And I was so excited to see the twins last night. I hadn't seen them in about a month, and they were there, and both of them have grown in a month. Mm-hmm. I got some big old hugs from them and big smiles. Mm-hmm. And it was so nice to see them again. Anyway, Jimmy Ford, I looked it up. Delbert looked it up. Shane and Mangum looked it up. Twyla and Pampa. Following people got it right without looking it up. Plus, they also got all the other two questions right without looking them up. That would be Team Andy in Amarillo, the co-hosts, Rudy and Lucia in Arlington, Team Shippy near Canyon, Team Gordon at Channing, Becky at Stinnett, and our Olusti listener. Okay.
1: Very good.
0: So then that last question, one of the sweet-smelling substances that were brought to the young child Jesus by the wise men, you could have said myrrh, or you could have said frankincense. Mm-hmm. Most said frankincense. Some said both. And by the way, Charlotte, one of those twins, knew that frankincense without having to be helped by our grandparents or our mom.
1: Yes.
0: Interesting. Mm-hmm. Now, prayer's been going on, thanks to Franklin Graham.
1: Yeah.
0: I'm talking about special prayer. Mm-hmm. I mean, there's a lot of prayer going on across the nation in a lot of places.
1: Mm-hmm.
0: But Franklin Graham organized this 50 days of prayer leading up to the 4th of July.
1: Yeah.
0: And so today is number 48 day of those prayers. We've been bringing them to you a day late, except for a couple times when I forgot them and it was 2 days late. But this is yesterday's prayer, because when it's transmitted is a time when we're doing other programming, live programming, so we carry it a day after. And it went in alphabetical order from the states that begin with A down to now the states that begin with the letter W. Listen to this one.
3: My name's Josh, and I serve here at Chestnut Ridge Church in Morgantown, West Virginia. It was John Denver who famously described our state as almost heaven, West Virginia. And if you live here or you've been here, you know that's true. Would you pray with me today? Heavenly Father, thank you for the gift of this new day. Thank you for life. Thank you for Jesus Christ, our Savior, who died in our place and for our sins. God, we recognize that you are the creator of the heavens and the earth. Every single person, including those of us who call the United States of America home, thank you for this great nation. Thank you for your faithfulness, grace, and mercy these past 250 years. God, today as we prepare to celebrate and step into this new season as a country, I want to lift up all those who are vulnerable across this country. The vulnerable children and teenagers and families who need help. Maybe they're in poverty or experiencing generational challenges or substance use. We don't know all of the circumstances, but we know there are people who need help. And we pray that your church would rise up, that we would be faithful to James 1:27. Pure religion before our God and Father is this, to look after the widow and orphan in their distress and to keep ourselves unstained from this world. And God, that is our heart, that we would live lives that are holy and pleasing to you, that we would communicate your good news in word and in deed. We pray, God, that the church would rise up across this nation to care for vulnerable families, to step in and open their home as a foster family, for the children who are desperately waiting to be adopted, that families who love and follow Christ would bring them in. Lord, we pray that this next year, this next season of our country would be marked by a nation that looks after, that cares for, that loves and serves those who are vulnerable. God, this is your heart, and it is our responsibility as your followers. So we bring this to you, we pray for this, and I pray that every person hearing this prayer, God, you would use it to stir our hearts to care for the least of these. And because of that, you receive the glory. We bring all of this to you in Jesus' name. Amen.
0: Amen.
1: Amen.
0: Praise God for all the prayers. All the prayers.
1: Amen.
0: Do you feel great about being an American? Thankful and blessed?
1: Well, you know, one of the things in the previous, you know, shorts that we've had on this program, that John Jay said that the Bible is the best of all books. So when you consider how America was founded and how it was founded on the Word of God, and then you need to hold to that heritage, and not only hold to it, but teach your children the heritage of America.
0: Yeah.
1: And the place that the Word of God has in the family.

0: during George, the younger George Bush presidential. In other words, it came out, and I heard it last night, and that's the reason. It's been out for a long time, but it's a great song.
1: It's a great song, except for one part.
0: Okay.
1: It says, "I'm proud."
0: Yeah.
1: And, you know, to be an American. And that's not good, because God hates pride. But the Neelands recorded it a different way.
0: Ah, very good.
1: And they changed that word.
0: Oh, good.
1: And no, the part I'm thinking about, it's not proud. It says, "I would thank my lucky stars."
0: Yeah, there you go.
1: Okay, we don't thank our lucky stars.
0: Yeah.
1: And so they changed it to what it should be. So listen to that in this song. I won't tell you what they said. I'll let you catch it for yourself as we listen to this great rendition of that song that's great, except for that one phrase in there.

0: Did you catch it?
1: Yeah.
0: Yeah. Instead of saying thank him, thank my lucky stars, I said I thank my God above.
1: Yeah. Amen.
0: That's so much better.
1: Yeah. How blessed we are.
0: That's some great music, isn't it?
1: Yeah. And you have to remind yourself what a blessed country America is and how blessed we are to live here.
0: Yes, we are.
1: Mm-hmm.
0: Glad to be an American.
1: Amen.
0: Hallelujah.
1: Yeah.
0: Allison Welding at 202 North Buchanan in Amarillo is a supporter of the Kingdom Keys Network. They have been in business in Amarillo for more than 90 years, and they serve welding needs from small jobs to very large jobs within 70 miles of Amarillo. The phone number for Allison Welding is 806-373-0255.

0: 0003. Thank you to Matt Hand and Allison Welding for partnering with us.
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3: Yes.
0: Yes, it is. I'll tell you that. Amen. Man, they got saved because Kingdom Keys was here.
4: Isn't it? Yeah, that's the truth.
0: God got a hold of his life
4: through that's
0: Kingdom
4: right.
0: Keys.
4: Set him free.
0: So sometimes he has helper in his lawn work.
4: Oh, yeah?
0: Yeah, last night at church, when we were finished with the praise and worship, you know, about half the congregation goes up and stands at the front of the church to mm-hmm. worship. Mm-hmm. So as James and his wife are walking past me, I asked her, I said, have you been working in the flower bed at my house? And she said, yes. And so I was thanking her for that, and she is... a faithful wife to him, a faithful child of God. That's just they're just always there.
4: Amen. They
0: always
4: are
0: praising and worshiping God, and they have grandchildren that know the Lord today because they came to the Lord. And
4: amen. See, it does. It affects your whole family.
0: Yeah.
4: You walk in the love of God.
0: Yeah.
4: In the mercy of God. And people see it on you, and it affects the whole family.
0: Mm-hmm. Blessed and highly favored.
4: Amen.
0: Our country is blessed and highly favored, and I think this article I read earlier about this guy that says we're going to win, we're going to prevail,
4: mm-hmm.
0: we're going to be great.
4: Yeah.
0: Make America great again.
4: That's right.
0: And a tale will be told this year.
4: Yeah.
0: Toward the end of the year. Because there's a lot of Marxists, communists that have won elections.
4: And, that's,
0: we're going to see what happens in November.
4: So what we're saying is you need to wake up.
0: Yes.
4: This is your wake-up call.
0: Yeah.
4: Mm-hmm.
0: Listen to this.
5: This is David Barton with another moment from America's history. William Patterson was a founding father who signed the Constitution and was then placed on the Supreme Court by President George Washington. In fact, Patterson had the honor of still serving on the court 2 decades after he had helped write the Constitution. And over that time, American government had become the envy of the world. Yet Patterson knew that it was not just the Constitution which secured the quality of our government. Therefore, in his frequent addresses to juries and legal groups, Patterson cited Proverbs 29:2 as setting forth the principal guarantee for good government. That verse declares, when the righteous rule, the people rejoice. When the wicked rule, the people groan. Very simply, it's the quality of our leaders and not just the quality of our Constitution which secures to us good government. Remember this in the upcoming elections and vote accordingly.
6: For more information on God's hand in American history, contact Wall Builders at 1-800-8-REBUILD.

0: Yeah.
1: Excellent, Pastor Ricky.
0: Well, Brother Mark, this is the last time you'll be on the radio before the 4th
1: yes.
0: of July. So mm-hmm. what kind of parting words would you share with people before we go on with our next programs?
1: Well, I think this morning my thoughts are, you need to take time and pause, during Saturday, the day, July 4th, mm-hmm. and consider the blessing that America is and why she is a blessing. It's because of our founding fathers and what they believed, and it is the Word of God, and you need to teach that to your children.
0: Yeah.
1: How America was established on the Word of God is because of the freedoms in the Word that made us free. And because, once again, if we lose that, then we lose the nation.
0: Mm-hmm.
1: And it's going to require, those 18 and above to vote correctly.
0: Yeah.
1: Which means vote the Word of God. And if men don't measure up to the Word, don't put them in office. And there is an attack on this nation, and it is the Marxist communist. And you see it in New York. You see it in California, Colorado. And you need to stand strong.
0: Yes, sir. Mm-hmm. Amen. Well, have a happy 4th.
1: I sure will.
0: And I'll plan to see you on Sunday at church.
1: I will be there.
0: All right. Glad you had a happy anniversary.
1: Oh, thank you very much. Yeah, very enjoyable.
0: 49 years.
1: 49 years.
0: And one day.
1: Yes, in one day.
0: Keep it going, okay?
1: I sure will.
0: This is the Kingdom Keys Network, KJRT Amarillo, KPDR Wheeler, KVED Vernon Altus, KJNFM Farwell Clovis, KOGW Hartley Dalhart, KPCB Portales, KJDR Guyman, and KWAS Borger.
2: The Christian flag will fly in Jersey City. This is Matt Staver with Freedom's Call. In August 2025, Jersey City officials unlawfully denied a permit to raise the Christian flag on September 8th for the annual Children of Faith Parade, but they were allowing other ideological and religious flags to fly. But then Liberty Council sent a letter informing the officials about the U.S. Supreme Court unanimous 2022 victory in a case where Boston officials denied raising the Christian flag in an open forum. In that Liberty Council victory, the High Court ruled cities that open their flagpoles to the public cannot selectively exclude religious viewpoints when they allow other private groups to speak. So now, as a result, Jersey City officials have agreed to grant organizers of the Children of Faith Parade a permit to raise the Christian flag at City Hall. Jersey City officials made the right decision. Stay informed at Liberty Council's website, lc.org.
3: You know, many of us, when we got saved, we came out of the tomb with the grave clothes on. And you know, that is true. You had some things that in your life, and they didn't leave immediately. You had some old loves. You had some old language. You had some old lust. You might even think that you're not saved because you still have the grave clothes on. That doesn't mean you're not saved. You've got to grow in the grace and knowledge of our Lord and Savior Jesus Christ. Maybe you got saved and hit your thumb with a hammer and out came those old words. And you wonder, Lord, have I been saved at all? Yes, if you've trusted Jesus. If you have experienced, exercised faith in Jesus, then you're saved. But what you need to do now is, friend, initiate freedom in Jesus.
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6: History was made on today's date. Stay tuned for an American Minute with Bill Federer. One bullet grazed his elbow, but a second lodged in the back of President James Garfield, who was shot this day, July 2, 1881, as he waited in the Washington train station. He had been in office 4 months. Though not wounded seriously, unsterile medical practices caused him to die within 2 months. A distinguished Civil War major, James Garfield was also a college president and a preacher for the Disciples of Christ. He said, "If the next century does not find us a great nation, it will be because those who represent the morality of the nation do not aid in controlling the political forces."
7: This has been an American Minute with Bill Federer. For a free transcript, call American Minute at 1-888-USA.

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1: This is Financial Issues, where we help you defund darkness and fund the light by investing with biblical integrity. On today's show, folks, you are just in time for a discussion about market timing. In fact, you might be in the market, so to speak, for a discussion about market timing. Great to be here with you today, folks. Seth Udinski, Sam Case in the control room, and your host, Mark Manila.
2: Welcome, everyone. Glad you're here this morning. Glad we could get together. Market timing is something we really should be talking about because we're hearing more and more about it every day. When I look at the financial news, I notice that there's a bunch of analysts talking about when to get in and out of the AI buy or the AI groove. And I thought we'd talk about that a little bit.
3: It's about time, Mark. Yeah.
1: Thank you, Sam. That's awesome. Hey, folks, listen, if you want to join the conversation, the number is 610-363-1110. Now would be a great time to do that as well. But let's get to it, guys. Market timing. In the history of our ministry, past hosts, Mark, have told our listeners that generally speaking, timing the market is a dangerous investment strategy. I've actually said those exact words before, too, on this show. Like predicting the future, you can never perfectly time the market, and the chances of doing it twice lower it even more because you have to time when you get in and time when you get out. However, Mark, when we talked yesterday about small cap stocks, that kind of opened up, I don't want to say a can of worms, but at least an interesting conversation and opportunity to maybe bring some clarity to this idea of market timing. So I guess to start, Mark, when people colloquially throw around the phrase market timing, what do they actually mean by that?
3: Especially when they're talking about it as if it's a curse word.
1: Yeah. You
3: know, market timing. We don't do that.
1: Right.
2: Well, yeah, there's so much in that question. First of all, market timing, like any other phrase, has to be defined before you start either getting behind it or are dissing it. Most people don't think about the term market timing. They just hear what they divide it into two camps. There's market timers and then there's buy and hold. And I don't believe anybody's either one of those. Market timers generally, what market timing generally means is that somebody is using some sort of short-term indicators or news or something to decide when to get in and out of a market with the hope of hitting at the top and then selling at the top and buying at the bottom. That's where the generalization comes from. And, you know, you can do that many different ways. Some people use charts and graphs, and some people use what's economic indicators. Some people use all sorts of stuff.
3: Horoscopes.
2: including horoscopes and crystal balls. So it gets a bad name because of that. On the other hand, you have the buy and hold people who say, well, you can't time the market. Nobody can time the market. Timing the market can't happen. And it goes on and on. Well, but they timed the market when they decided to buy into the market, whether that was just because, you know, this just seems like a good time to get in the market. And they start buying in and then they forget about their holdings. And then years later, they say, well, maybe we ought to do something with this. Why? Because it might be a good time to take some of those profits. Is that timing in the market? Well, somebody would throw you in the camp for just using the term. Well, we're trying to get in. I think the term that triggered this question might have been when we said we might be a little early on this buy.
3: Whole idea of entry points.
2: Right. That seems like, okay, Mark, are you trying to time the market? Well, in a way, we're trying to time the market. Here's a broader view of it. If this stock is cascading down day after day after day, and I'm watching it, but I don't own it, and all of a sudden it bottoms out, it stays at the bottom, and then it starts climbing again, and I've already done my research on the stock, and it's got the financial got good products and it's developing more and more momentum in its earnings and its revenues and its sales. Guess what? That's a great time to get in the market with this. So why not buy it when the value's low and everything's in place with a high probability of growth built in? Now, I'm not trying to say I'm at the bottom with this. That's why I said we might be a little early, because I can't predict the future. Timing the market tries to convince you that someone can, in general, predict the future. Well, it's at its peak. I'm selling it now. Oh, it's at its bottom. I'm buying in now. Also, many times it doesn't even take into the financial issue steel, the fundamentals of it all. It just is using technicals to determine that kind of stuff. And so it's really not, what I'm saying is that just throwing that term around, just because somebody is cautious or somebody is saying, hey, you know, I don't think this is a good time to get in the stock because right now they just lost their CEO, their vice president, their CFO, and the SEC is looking into them for accounting violations. Well, that's not timing the market. What that is using the wisdom of God to decide that this has too much risk compared to what reward might be in the stock at this time. So there's a big difference, I believe, between timing the market and getting into the using the wisdom that God has given us, using the brains that he's given us to look at something and determine. That's why we use FTB analysis. FTB stands for fundamentals, technical, and biblical. We look at the biblical first. What the biblical tells us, does this stock offend God, or is it in alignment with God, or at the very least, is it neutral? When we screen that, anything that doesn't pass the screens for being in alignment with God or at least neutral gets taken off the table. And guess what? That's kind of a timing issue too, because last quarter, that company didn't give money to LGBTQ educational services for their company. This quarter they are, and they've done it several times now, and it's showing a trend. So that's kind of a timing in itself, even biblical responsible investing. But we use these tools. Then we have the fundamentals, which are the financial issue steals. What does this company look like? What is their business quality? Are they ran well? Do they have the numbers there? Do they have the sales and the growth and the things we want to see in a company for a long-term investment? And then we use the technicals. And the technicals tell us more about when to get in and when to get out. Is this company falling hard? Is it, you know, what is the momentum like on this company? What's the relative strength to its peers and the markets? And we look at all that. So it helps us figure out, okay, this company has financial steel, but it's been going nowhere. So why even bother getting in right now? Let's wait until the markets start realizing it. Well, when I said get in early, we might be a little early on this, is because the company we were talking about had financial issue steel. The fundamentals were all there. It had everything in place. The potential was in there. Things were coming together real well. When I say we might be a little early on this, it's because what I'm saying is the rest of the market hasn't realized this yet, and so it may not grow as quickly or as fast as it should based on the fundamentals that are built into it. So that's all that's saying. So it means, well, if we're in a little early, it could continue to drop for a while, or continue to go sideways, or maybe tomorrow everybody will wake up and say, oh, XYZ stock, look at this. It's really golden. Let's all get in, and that'll force the price up. So yeah, timing the market and buy and hold. Neither one of them is a very clear description of everything, but one camp will use it against the other, and the other camp will use it against the other, is what it comes down to. I believe in stewardship, and stewardship encompasses all things. The wisdom God gives us to make good decisions. We look at everything. We look at everything that a stock is about, and then we try to determine to the best is our ability, is this a stock that first would honor God, secondly, that would allow us to have the potential for it to continue to rise or start rising based on its fundamentals, and then looking at its technicals to decide, are we early or are we late, and still realizing that we can't predict the future, just putting a note on there that maybe immediately you're not going to see the returns, but we believe over the next 3 to 5 years, this should be a strong stock if they continue on the path they're on.
3: It has potential.
2: Exactly.
1: Yeah, there you go. So, Mark, it probably would be safe for us to say then that all of us sort of time the market on some level when we make a conscious decision that's well-informed to get in or get out. And that's not a bad thing.
2: No, it's not a bad thing. No. Look, if a company, for example, we saw some companies go into some lawsuits and then there was some other things with them and the management wasn't doing well now. Well, are we timing it by getting it out now because it looks like it might go through a couple of years of reorganization? No, we're just using the being aware, conscious, awake, looking at valuation and all sorts of other things that are in there. So if we don't use the wisdom that God gives us, the wise as a serpent wisdom that he's given us, we're being foolish. And I don't want to be foolish. I'd rather be a little early or a little late getting out instead of being foolish and just jumping around and doing foolish.

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2: Yeah, you know, we're very excited about this because it will be a half an hour program. 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
3: Exactly. Good stuff, guys. Hey, today's show brought to you in part by our friends at Crossroads Kids Club. We so appreciate Crossroads and the work they do to reach children in public schools. So grateful for what Crossroads does. They're in their gear up season for the next school year, so be praying for them. And you can learn more about them at reacharschools.com. So speaking of the markets, guys, and market timing, now's a good time as any to see what the markets did yesterday. So yesterday, the markets were down slightly. The Dow Jones was basically flat. The S&P 500 was slightly less flat, but really not much lower. The NASDAQ was down about 2/3 of a full percent, and the Russell 2000 was down about 1/3. Mark, I saw this morning that the markets were feeling pretty good, at least. The most exciting thing, I think, is that oil is down around $67.50 a barrel, which is great, especially before the holiday weekend. Yeah.
2: Love to see it keep coming down, Let's get down to 60. Let's get down to below $3 a gallon. That would be great.
3: For sure. For sure. All right, guys. Time for a fun one. Let's just say that here. So Robert asking a great question. He says, Mark, what is your take on the Supreme Court's decision this week on upholding birthright citizenship for any foreigner who happens to give birth here in the United States? My concern is that this is going to ruin Trump accounts where the court's decision, in my opinion, could allow for anchor babies to take advantage of the situation while many American families will pay for it through taxes while they will be unable to in the future. Mark, I think Robert hits on a lot of good points here. What would you say to this?
2: Well, I'm going to say I'm very impressed with you, Seth, today. This is very close to like Social Security.
3: I know.
2: And you're sitting there
3: holding back just so hard right now.
4: Seth is a stoic. He's been reading his Marcus Aurelius, learning that. You know
3: the old phrase, biting your tongue. My tongue is bleeding right now.
2: I figured it was. So, Robert, I really appreciate that. It's very interesting. I hadn't even considered that part of it. With the ruling from the Supreme Court. Very disappointed, by the way, in the Supreme Court, as were some of the judges that were, I've never heard them be so harsh against with their dissenting comments.
4: Did you see Trump's post about it? He said, I would like to congratulate President Xi and the great country of China on their massive birthright citizenship win. President Donald J. Trump. So very, very snarky. Yeah. Well deserved.
2: It's very scary. Anybody who's studied history, anybody who's studied the Constitution knows that's not what this was meant for. This was to give slave citizenship, slaves that were captured, stolen, kidnapped, brought over to the United States, put under slavery, and then had children, that their children would have the same rights as those who brought them over. And that's what it was really all about. There's nobody that I know who's ever presented a strong argument elsewhere. They had to redefine words to make this work. And it just saddens me greatly. But then what you bring up with the Trump accounts, it's like, oh my gosh, you mean every child born in America? You mean all those people coming from China to get a child born here that are paying $50,000 to come over here to just have a baby so it could be a citizen and then take it back to China, teach them all about communism and then send them back here to help destroy our country? Are going to get $1,000 put into their Trump account? That just makes no sense to me. Using taxpayer dollars to fund the destruction of our country makes no sense to me. Robert, you bring up something very, very important.
3: That's great. No, Mark, you're exactly, I mean, we talk on the show about not funding the enemy. This is a direct way that our Supreme Court, brilliant people that they are, have decided the United States can now fund their enemies, and we're actually mandated to.
2: What's worse than that, Seth?
3: Egregious.
2: We'll fund the enemy, but we won't fund the faithful.
3: Yeah.
2: And you know exactly what I mean by that.
3: Oh, yeah.
2: Yeah, that's why our Trump account is winding up. We're sending it out to everybody we can. We're delivering it to everybody we can. Our Trump account petition that points out that the funds in the Trump account that you can invest in do not allow those who believe in investing with biblical integrity, those who want to invest in a way that doesn't dishonor God, that does not put them in ownership with companies that hate God, that hate family, that hate the United States, that are using and abusing their children. The petition is going out now to all the leaders in our country. We're going to talk about it from high. We're going to let everybody know. But worse than that is that the idea that they're going to give $1,000 to enemies coming into our country to have babies, and then they won't allow us to invest in that by giving us investment options that help us to fund the light and not the darkness. It's a sad moment. People, it's a very, write your congressman right now. Write your congressman about the Trump accounts and let them know that you want to participate, but you're being discriminated against. It's time to start using the terms that the enemy has used against us so long. They're discriminating against your faith. They're discriminating against your love for God by not putting in investment choices that you can participate in without becoming an owner of death and hate and ugliness. So start writing your senator, writing your congressman, writing the president. By the way, you can go out, I believe it's the whitehouse.gov, and you can leave an email for Trump right there. Please do so. If you haven't already, if you sign the petition, great. If you haven't already, I think it might still be up. You could sign it. But either way, let him know about this, because I think if Trump knew, he would change it immediately.
3: Yeah. Absolutely. Mark, is there any hope for this to be overturned? I mean, what would it take for
2: that? Oh, absolutely.
3: Yeah.
2: Congress could do it. So I guess no. I guess there's no hope.
3: Right.
2: It's in the hands of what our founder used to call spineless weasels.
3: Yeah.
2: Especially this year within an election year. Nobody's going to move on. I saw a couple of people are putting up some new laws to be voted on, but the Congress could stop this right away. They could redefine what it all means. They have the power to do this. That's what our Constitution does, is give the Congress the right to do this. And you can write them about that too. This is a good year to start really embracing the concept of being a steward over your country. This is a year to get involved. This is a year to start writing Congress, start emailing them, start emailing the president, start emailing everybody, because these midterms will determine the direction of this country. And I don't want to just spend my time getting political on this, but this is beyond political. This is all about our faith. God gave us this country. He created this country. It was founded by men who loved God. We see that historically through all the writings of our forefathers here in the United States. And we're celebrating the 250th anniversary of this country. What a great time to finally get it back in shape again and start honoring God. We've seen Trump doing some of that, with all the religious things he's been doing. He's trying to focus people back on God and our country. Let's help him. Let's get behind any politician that is wanting to bring more and more of God back into our country and giving God the glory for what he has done with this country. It's you and I who can do that. The politicians will follow us if we put enough pressure on them, and we should. We don't want to force our religion on anybody. What we want to do is introduce them to Christ, have the right to do so, and honor God for what he has done so far. You can do that, and I can do that by getting in contact with them on these kind of things. So, yeah, I think it's a good idea. I'm sorry, Robert, that this has happened. But, yeah, there's an opportunity here now for Congress to step up. If you have to leave us, by the way, we look forward to seeing you tomorrow. Remember, you can join us for the full live broadcast at financialissues.org Monday through Friday, 9 a.m. Eastern time. I hope you have a great rest of your day. If you have to leave, for all the others who are already on our app or on our site, stay with us. We'll be right back.

0: out. I was pregnant when I was 21 years old. For me, I was scared. I was shaking. I Googled places to abort. We drive there, and as soon as we get there, I open the door, and the first thing that I see is a bunch of Bible verses in the walls. They gave me a little counseling session, gave me the pregnancy test again, and they do an ultrasound. And that's when everything changed. When I saw my baby, and when I heard her heartbeat, that was it. We decided with my boyfriend at the time, which is now my husband, to continue the pregnancy together. We started coming to the classes, doing our homework, getting counseling together. We've seen the hand of God ever since we stepped into the pregnancy center.
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0: 5 and 10. That's the number to call in, folks. 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Hope you'll check out our live chat, financialissues.org/watch. Great to have you all this morning. Guys, we made it through that segment without anybody blowing a gasket or me throwing a microphone or anything like that. So that was good. That was
1: they didn't see
2: or
1: you
2: violating the FCC guidelines.
1: Studio, saying some four-letter words.
0: Exactly right. So praise God for that. I know, listen, Mark and Sam, people accuse me of this all the time of being too optimistic. Even after things like this, I believe the best days of our country are still ahead of us.
1: Amen,
0: son. We need to fight for it. But I believe they're still ahead of us. Absolutely.
1: There's a lot of ruin in a nation.
0: That's right.
1: Don't let a setback destroy your confidence. Yeah. If you lose optimism, the future is going to be bad because then we're not going to build the future.
3: Right. And unfortunately, just our conversation gets us all focused on our nation and our congressmen and our leadership, and we lose sight on the Lord. And we need to keep our eyes on the Lord and realize this is His. And we're just caretakers.
1: Lift up thine eyes.
0: There you go.
3: Exactly. And as caretakers, we should participate and participate strongly in our citizenship. Voting, backing people who really want to honor God in Congress and lead this country in a positive way. Yeah, there is hope because our hope is in the Lord.
0: Well said, Mark. 610-363-1110. Mark, let's go down to Florida and talk to Jim, shall we? Jim's calling in this morning.
3: Jim, welcome to the show. Glad you're with us. What's on your mind?
4: Well, I had a question of dealing with Trump accounts. I was watching a TV program, and like yours, they've got a little ticker tape, I'll call it, that runs underneath. And it says someone or something called ETFS is going to be in charge of the Trump accounts. Who or what are they?
3: ETFS?
4: Yes.
3: Yeah, I'm not sure who, Seth, Sam, anybody know?
0: Jim, I will tell you this, that may be referring to the type of investment that we call ETFs.
1: That's what I think. The Treasury just announced a list of ETFs that are going to be under the Trump accounts.
0: Exchange-traded funds is what they're called, Jim.
3: Yeah.
4: Yeah.
3: And the reason they're using ETFs makes total sense to me is because they're lower costs and they trade like stocks, but they're mutual funds. They're managed portfolios, usually index though. And that's the issue here, Jim, is that when you get into an indexed ETF, like an S&P 500.
4: I understand what they are. I thought it was an acronym for a brokerage firm or something like that.
0: There you go.
3: Yeah, that's where I was going when you read it to me. So,
0: And Jim, just for your info, in case you're curious about this, the designated financial agent for the Trump accounts looks like it's the Bank of New York in partnership with Robinhood. So take that for what it's worth, also. But they're kind of the ones who are the custodians of it, I guess.
4: I'd also like to make a comment on the 14th Amendment.
3: Please do.
4: Okay, well, I keep hearing these things that supposedly Congress can change this or something. The only way you can change an amendment to the Constitution is through a constitutional convention. And the bad thing about opening a constitutional convention is it opens up the Constitution to be changed, not only just the 14th Amendment, but anything else somebody wants to bring up. So...
3: Right. And I don't think they're talking about changing the 14th Amendment. What they're doing is defining the words that are in the amendment. And that's what the Congress has the right to do, is to narrow the definitions of the words, so bring clarity to them. So that's where they're headed with that.
4: Well,
3: not to change the amendment, but to make sure that any vagaries are clarified.
4: Well, having heard about, and of course I haven't read the 290-page Alito thing or whatever, but I think that they've kind of made it pretty clear that Congress can try and tweak this in some way, but whether that will meet constitutional scrutiny by the Supreme Court is under
3: Jim, you're absolutely right. You're absolutely right. Everything that will be done to fix this will be challenged heavily. And the reason it's being done is because it's being backed by our enemies to not change it. But they do have the constitutional right. That's why we have three branches. That's what they're there for. The executive branch isn't there to clarify those things. And actually, the Supreme Court shouldn't be trying to clarify. They're supposed to just interpret the law. They probably interpreted it correctly in some ways, but I think that from what I could follow on the arguments that I saw, I think they very easily could fix this in Congress if they wanted to.
4: Well, that might be so. I'm an old guy, and I went to school when they actually taught American history. Yeah. We had to study the Constitution, and I know to try and tweak or change the Constitution is not very easy. So,
3: well, they do that every day. That's what making a law is. It's taking the Constitution and refining it with a law that redefines or defines certain aspects of the constitutional foundation. Every law made has to be based on the Constitution. So we have laws that will fill libraries upon libraries that were based on that we follow. So effectively, Congress has done a lot of work over the history, 250 years of our country, to refine the definitions of the Constitution, and those things are called laws. And right. that's what they do.
4: The law is constitutional only until the Supreme Court says it's not. So we'll see what happens with that. But anyway, thank you so much.
3: Yeah, we can only pray that they can do it right. You know.
4: I'm not a fan of the 14th Amendment. Believe me. I think it
3: was a good idea when it was brought in for the purpose it was brought in, to make sure slaves born in America got their citizenship. The idea of interpreting this one.
4: Before, they could have done that with just a bill of some sort. They didn't really need to change the Constitution to do that. So a big mistake was made there.
3: You might be right there, Jim. You might be right. Thank you so much.
0: Sure, man. Yeah, thank you for bringing that up.
4: Okay, you guys have a great day. I watch
0: you
4: every
0: too.
4: Day.
0: You too.
4: I don't agree thank with you all you. The time, but I watch every day.
3: Well, we don't need thank to be in too. Agreement except on one thing. Who is our Lord and Savior?
4: And Jesus how do we, Christ.
3: Amen. We're in agreement then, brother. That's right, brother. And we can debate and take apart everything else to try and make it a more acceptable gift to the Lord, right?
0: And, you know, Jim, I'll just say this too. I so appreciate what you're doing, what Jim's doing here, folks, is proper historical analysis and also what's called, you know, upstream, downstream, where you're looking at something that was instituted and then you're seeing what are the implications of this. We don't often like to do this because we just like to look at things for what they are, but you have to look at things and see, okay, what's the implication of this? The implication of this. And I think Jim's doing that. So I definitely commend you for that, brother. For sure.
3: Amen. Yeah. Amen. And let's see, you're in Florida. So are you going to run for office, Jim?
4: Well, you know what? I've thought about it before, but I don't think anybody would vote for me at this point. But I will tell you, I have voted in every election beginning in 1972.
3: Wow. Great citizen stewardship, that, my friend. Thank you. God bless you,
0: God
3: sir.
0: God bless you, Jim.
3: And thank you for being with us today. Appreciate your call.
4: Thank you.
0: Great stuff, Mark. That's some really interesting points there, for sure. Hey, folks, if you want to chime in as well, like Jim did, give us a call. 610-363-1110. That's the number to call in. Mark, a question here from Jared in Kansas. He's asking, do you know when any more utility stocks might be added to the buy list? I didn't want to overweight into just, you know, one stock or any one of the options that are there right now, smaller options there. What do you think, Mark?
3: Yeah, it's a great question. You know, one of the things, I think there's, Jared, you may be hitting on something really important and not even know it. Right now, we're starting to see the mega stocks are starting to breathe again and letting other stocks be in the markets and starting to be recognized. We might be seeing a little bit of flattening out of the curve of what kind of stocks people are investing in, especially institutional investors. So we might see more and more money dropping into defensive sectors like utilities. So it would be good if we could get more on our list. The issue is for a while now, it's been very hard to find anything exciting in the utility business. Now, that doesn't mean we won't be finding some that have the financial issue still and potential. But people are getting pretty spoiled with their returns. And the idea that, you know, your utility might return something like 1 to 10% a year does not thrill a lot of people, even with the dividends that they receive from it. But we're looking at them and we're trying to expand that out, but we're not just going to throw a utility in there because we need more. We wanted to have the financial issues steal. We want to see that they're on a good trajectory as far as momentum and everything regarding their growth and the revenues and the dividends. So we are looking at it, Jared. Thank you for bringing that to the attention here, and keep checking in on the broad list and watching your alerts for new buy alerts over the next month or so.
0: You know, Mark, we were talking in the last break there about the utility sector and wondering if maybe we might start to see some strength there. I know it's been a weaker sector right now.
3: Well, we should, because as money starts moving out of the mega caps slowly, as it is, you know, it's got a small leak now, which is good. It has to go somewhere. And I'm thinking that with the valuations the way they are in those technology, AI, in those different areas, that money might be moving to defensive postures as people are maybe thinking that pullbacks may be ahead.

0: Tony is calling from the great state of Minnesota.
1: Hi, Seth. I've been a partner for probably about 6 years, and I've been a monthly soldier for probably about five. I wanted to talk about the value of financial issues. A full-service broker was managing my portfolio for a number of years, and I was paying them 1% of my portfolio value for all the things that they did for me. The things that they were doing is pretty much the same thing as financial issues is doing, as far as stock picks and asset allocation and live advice. The idea that you're only charging, you know, $135 a year, that is ridiculously low when I was paying 1% of my portfolio value. So I think everyone, all the partners, should be a monthly soldier.
0: Thank you for standing with us, man. It's an honor to stand shoulder to shoulder with you, brother.
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3: Did you know that an unborn baby's heart beats in an average of 120 times every minute? That steady rhythm, that precious

0: hope of the gospel. 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
1: The opinions and recommendations expressed on this program do not necessarily represent the opinions of the station or any of the program sponsors. Additionally, all products or services offered by the program sponsors may not be known by the program.
2: All right, folks, this is a wild story here. Brian in the chat was just mentioning it. Brian's got some awesome comments in the chat today. Just got to go read his comments. They're amazing. But from Wildwood, Missouri, mentioning this. So Mayor Zoran Mamdani yesterday asked or slash mandated that New Yorkers would set their thermostats to 78 degrees. So in sweltering 100 degree heat, you're only allowed to set your AC at 78 degrees to share the wealth, I guess, and to make sure that, you know, everybody gets their
3: fair share. To share the heat.
2: Meanwhile, I'm sure Mamdani's in his office, nice, comfortable at 66 or something like that. But Brian says, New Yorkers, enjoy your commie mayor.
4: Islamist.
5: You know what? You know what's scary about this? Yeah. You know what's scary about this is that he hasn't even let his communist side really show.
2: Yeah.
5: That he's already saying, hey, we all have to sacrifice for the good of the country. And I don't know why we have plenty of energy. We have plenty of electricity. We have plenty of gas. There's no reason why we have to sacrifice that. But that's the mindset of communist leaders, is everybody sacrifices so I, as your leader, can live in luxury. I would really like you to look at his suits, his shoes, the stuff he wears, the places he goes to dinner, and then tell me he's sitting in 78 degrees in his house. It just ain't so.
2: Yeah.
5: It's all about elitism and controlling you so that you can make their life richer.
3: The idea that the richest and greatest city in the world, the history of the world, cannot get some AC in the summer is just bananas. It's pathetic.
2: Bonkers.
5: It's almost a European thing.
2: Yeah.
5: I saw a Babylon Bee meme, and it said, U.S. citizens going to Europe, knocking door to door to bring the good news about air conditioning.
2: That's right. Man, it's crazy.
3: And then they're indignant about it. I'm like, just get an air conditioner. Like, well, we don't need it except for 3 weeks out of the year. I'm like, yeah, but that's when you really need it. So you should get some air conditioning.
2: That's when you need
5: it. And that's just not true. I mean, when I went to Italy years back, and my gosh, it was sweltering the whole time I was there. And, you know, people were whining and complaining, Italians and visitors, everybody was. It was just terrible.
3: Talking about the Brits, who they just kind of like to complain about things. Come on, guys, you don't have to live like this. It's like when you look at their food and you go, guys, World War II is over. You don't have to eat like this anymore.
5: Are they still eating Spam?
3: Yeah.
2: I think they're just still so mad that, you know, 250 years ago, we did that thing to them, and they've just never recovered, have they? Sorry. I'm celebrating my patriotism this weekend.
5: I don't know. I don't know if that's celebrating.
3: No, I actually love the UK. If I could live anywhere else in the world, or if I had to, it'd be England. Yes. Maybe not right now, though. They have some problems.
5: I think it'd be St. Louis.
2: There you go, Mark. Well, you know, guys, it is a reminder, getting back to this thing with Mamdani. First of all, communism is bad. I don't need to say that to anyone. But secondly, this is actually reflective of what Jim was talking about in that last call. I think part of the reason why New Yorkers are in this situation is because they forgot their history. They did not learn their history. 25 years ago, the city was attacked. And 3,000 people lost their lives. And in the moments after that, we were, it was patriotism. It was God bless America all the way. And now 25 years later, they've elected someone like this who is mandating these evil things like this. We've got to know our history, guys.
3: But Seth, this is a New York tradition, is to forget your history. Exactly. You let New York become a crimescape. Then you elect Rudy Giuliani, cleans it up. And then two generations later, you elect more Democrats to make it the hole again.
2: Yeah. Crazy stuff. Crazy stuff. Yeah,
5: absolutely.
2: Yeah. Mark, question here from Gary. He's 71. He's saying, Mark, I didn't think it possible for the show to improve beyond what Dan started. However, experience counts, and you, sir, exhibit not only God-given talent for finances, but humility. I'm so happy you're on board with FISM. What a sweet comment, Mark. That's awesome.
5: Oh, my gosh.
2: Thank you, Gary.
5: Thank you for those kind words. Absolutely. You know.
2: Yeah.

0: left a really strong and faithful foundation. I'm grateful just to be able to carry the work forward and and desire to honor God with all we do here and to help people steward wisely. That's what we're all about. You know, one of the things we're not about is trying to be holier than thou or being pharisaic. Our goal is to be real here. We are sinners who are saved by grace right here, Seth, Sam, and me. And we come to you humbly with the wisdom and knowledge that he has allowed us, the crumbs that he has given to us, to share with you. That's our whole goal. We just want you to get closer to Christ, and we want you to have a great relationship with him, at the deepest that you can have. That's why we're here. You know, we're not here to show you that, you know, we have a great knowledge of history and biblical theology, although we need that to be able to present to you. But we really want you to have the opportunity to grow closer to God through your finances, not despite them. So thank you for those kind words. Mm-hmm. I know you have a question on the FP50.
1: He does. Just wondering about those major earthquakes, Mark, and then there's a change in CEO too with the FP50, or excuse me, in the CFO.
0: Yeah, you know, those earthquakes really, I just love the answer of one of the executives. I don't know if it was the CEO or the president, but what they said was, we have insurance for earthquakes. So that's not going to affect our numbers, you know. So the California exposure, not a big deal. The CFO change also appears to be a planned succession issue, not a panic issue. He wasn't fired. He wasn't forced out. It seems like it was a plan. And that's a sign of good business. That's a sign of proper business. They plan for transition. So no, the bigger question isn't whether these things are going to affect it, but Is this still a good stock as a steward? Is the dividend being paid? Is the balance sheet manageable? Is the company generating enough cash flow? And is the position properly sized? And based on all the latest information, the preferred dividend remains declared and current. Liquidity is strong. The debt maturities have been pushed out further, so they're able to manage more. So from my take, no change suggested based on those concerns that you listed. But this is still a hotel REIT preferred, so it should be held as an income position, not treated like a guaranteed bond. That's, you know, it has a little bit more risk in it than what you would get definitely more than a government bond, but in a corporate bond. So be careful there. Don't look at it as guaranteed. That's the issue some people fall into with preferreds and things like that. So I think we're on track with this one to just say, nah, it's just news. It's not affecting it. We've looked into it. It still looks good.
1: Good stuff.
0: We're still standing on our opinion on it.
1: Yeah, great. Lewis is 68, Mark. He's saying, I'm updating my Timothy funds to the portfolio tracker, and I can't find the Timothy Plan Strategic Growth Fund or the Timothy Plan Conservative Growth Fund. These are funds of funds that he's mentioning, Mark, in the broad list to input my shares into the portfolio tracker. Are these still recommended to own? And which Timothy funds should I own, by the way?
0: Well, you know, Lewis, you threw me for a loop. You know, why aren't they on the tracker? And then I thought through it a little bit.
2: We need to have a segment called Stump Mark.
0: Stump Mark, yeah. And I thought about it, and I figured out why from the beginning, I believe it is, they haven't been on the tracker. These are fund of funds, okay? And what happens in a fund of funds, Timothy Plan takes their other mutual funds and creates an asset allocation model and creates a fund of fund. One's for conservative investors, one's for a little less conservative, more of a strategic investor more aggressive than the conservative. So in that fund of funds is other Timothy Plan mutual funds. So if you buy one of these fund of funds in your asset allocation, then you buy these other Timothy Plan mutual funds, you're actually duplicating some investments and overweighting in some of them. So somewhere along the way, someone decided to not put those on the list because they could cause that kind of confusion. What should should you buy? Well, you can buy those funds still. They're still clean. We still believe in them. They're good. Primarily, I believe, I've always used them for like UGMAs and smaller accounts and that need to have the diversity of all these other funds, but you don't have really the money. You know, you're not going to put $79 in this mutual fund and $110 in this mutual fund and get the diversification. You can get it by just buying the fund of funds for smaller accounts. But for somebody who has any money, you know, thousands of dollars or tens or hundreds of thousands of dollars, you can go into the partner hub, look up the asset allocation, the fund allocations, and it'll show you on there. Let's say you're an income investor. It'll show you which funds to fulfill the segments of that asset allocation. So when you say, what Timothy funds should I own? The ones that fit your objective using the asset allocation in the partners hub.
1: Awesome. Great stuff, Mark. Great place to end our show today, brother, I think is our week actually is this week's verse of the week, 2 Corinthians 6:14. Do not be unequally yoked together with unbelievers, for what fellowship has righteousness with lawlessness, and what communion has light with darkness?
0: Amen to that. It's so clear. I love the idea that our Lord gives us very clear instructions how to live this life in all aspects of a life, from how we steward our citizenship to how we steward the assets he has entrusted to us. And I'm so blessed that you love the Lord, and it shows by the way you invest with biblical integrity. Thank you for being with us today. I do hope you're going to be joining us Monday on the app or on the site, financialissues.org. God bless everyone. Have a great 4th of July.

0: we ever forget that we're one nation under God, then we will be a nation gone under.
1: Let's take a quick look at the weather across the Amarillo area today. High temperature mid-90s. Tonight, overnight low to mid-70s. Tomorrow, high temperature upper 90s. And on Independence Day, high temperature 101. 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Flashpoint is a televised program that we use the audio from for our radio purposes. Flashpoint is a program that focuses on pertinent issues currently facing America and delivers news and commentary under the anointing, encouraging evidence and hope that God is working to bring about His plans and purposes in these turbulent times. Gene Bailey is the host of Flashpoint, along with regular contributors such as Mario Murillo, Hank Cunnerman, and Lance Walnow. And now, here is the latest episode of Flashpoint.
2: Welcome to Flashpoint. I'm Gene Bailey. You're watching it. This show today, one of my favorite people of all time is going to be on, and I'm going to ask as many questions as I can get in this hour. You may have seen him, but for those who don't know, he's been for more than 55 years been the leading voice in the Messianic Jewish movement, reaches millions through It's Supernatural, boldly sharing stories of miracles, healing, encounters with God, and today at 85, Sid continues to call the church to revival, the Jewish harvest, and the coming greater glory. Sid, welcome to Flashpoint again. So good to have you on.
3: Thank you, Gene. It's great to be with you.
2: All right, so I want to start, let's start with your history. I told you I want to kind of dive into who you were and what happened. Tell me life growing up.
3: Both of my parents were Jewish. My heritage is Budapest, Hungary, and in the former Soviet Union.
2: Right.
3: And of course, before that, this might interest you, Gene. I did one of these DNA tests, and they found my ancestry on both sides went all the way back to the tribe of Judah.
2: Wow. Now that's very cool. That's very cool. So Poland, Belarus, and Eastern Europe. I did not know the thing about the Belarus connection. I spent some time there right after the wall came down, and we were able to get in there. So I went through there, and that was obviously years ago. So you're born in this family. You grow up asking questions about life and death. Talk to me about that.
3: Well, if I go back to my earliest memory, my parents were involved in sports, big time sports. Their sport of choice was poker. And I was home alone before the movie even came out, many years. I was home alone while my parents were involved in this sport of theirs. And I remember I used to say, I wish they'd come home. I wish, as a kid, a 5-year-old.
2: Sure.
3: And then a question popped into my mind, which had no business being there. We don't talk about death in Judaism, especially a 5-year-old kid doesn't even think about, it's not even on his radar. And the question popped in my head, what happens when you die? Well, I had no bearing on that. I didn't know what would happen. So I started imagining, will I cease to exist? What happens? Is there a heaven? I mean, I don't even know if I said, is there a heaven? But I started focusing on this. And the more I thought about it, the less I liked it. And I thought, wow, if I ceased to exist, what would life be like? And I started imagining it. So I did the only intelligent thing I could do. I blocked it from my mind. for many, many years. And I went to American University and graduated in Washington, D.C. I got a job as a stockbroker with Merrill Lynch. And I had a great career lined up, but I did something that I'm very ashamed of, really. I'm forgiven, but I left my wife and I left my daughter and I went searching for happiness. And you know, I think some of the loneliest people on earth are in the bars.
2: Right.
3: And I didn't find what I was looking for.
2: No.
3: But that's where I was when some supernatural things started happening.
2: Oh, that's okay. Don't get too far down this trip. I want to, you guys there at It Supernatural in the network, you put together this trilogy, three-part series. I want to play you at home this trailer. You can go online and you can find more about it. But here's just a teaser. Watch.
4: Take us to the beginning. How did this all begin?
3: Do you want the good, bad, and the ugly, or do you want just the good? I thought if I'd become a millionaire by 30, I would be the happiest man on earth. I took this New Age meditation course. I knew things in the invisible world, but then the power started growing. Then on the worst day of my life, I said, Jesus, help. And when I woke up, the presence of God poured into me. I am so grateful for the deliverance I had. Nothing could discourage me from preaching the gospel. I invaded the devil's territory. The persecution, I can remember it. We heard there was a New Age festival in Israel.
5: Excuse me.
6: Whoa, I'm not afraid of anything.
5: You're a chicken.
6: You can call me what you want.
3: My experience was so strong with supernatural, I literally would do anything for God.
7: Oh, that was wonderful. Praise Yeshua.
3: When I look back, if you had told me this is what I'm supposed to do, I don't know if I would have tried. Reaching 85 years, still in full-time active ministry, I am so excited about what God has shown me. He has given me a creative mind to reach Jewish people, and we have pioneered mass Jewish evangelism. I'm not going to be satisfied till all Israel is saved.
2: Wow. Well, yeah, I mean, that sounds like a blockbuster movie right there. All right, so those of you watching me go, well, I want to see it. I want to see that. There it is. You can go to sidroth.org/trilogy. Find out how you can watch. All right, so there's some pieces in there that you kind of skipped over. I want to go back to. So you became a very successful stockbroker. Is that right?
3: Right, with Merrill Lynch. I went through their whole training program, and had I retired, I would have retired substantially wealthy for the rest of my life. But there was something restless in me, and I thought, you know, I married early. I missed a lot of things that people had. I missed the happiness I was looking for, but I didn't know where to find the happiness. I'll tell you something, Gene. I don't know if you've ever done this, but I did this a couple of times. I went into a bar that looked very enticing in the evening. I went there in the morning. It was the filthiest, dirtiest place. I'd never have gone in there, that place, with my right mind. It's such a big world.
2: Yes.
3: And if you don't know what you're searching for, it's a very difficult search. I got in the insurance business after Merrill Lynch, and one of my salesmen came to me one day, and he said, Sid, A friend of mine took a New Age meditation course, and now he knows things about people. I think you ought to talk to him.
2: Really? Wow.
3: And so I talked to him, and he told me how I could sign up for this meditation course, and I took it. And I thought it was wonderful because I'll give you an example. The way you graduate at this New Age course is they give you someone's name on a piece of paper that you've never heard of. And they say, what do you know about this woman? And of course, my first thought was, I don't know anything about this woman. It's just a name. And then I said, and I don't even know where it came from, but I said, could she have cancer in the breast? And they turned the card over where it had information about her. And that's exactly what she had. So I knew this power was working. And I'll give you another example, Gene. I said one day to my spirit guide, and that's what they do. You invite a familiar spirit. They don't call it a familiar spirit.
2: Right.
3: They call it a friend. You invite this friend inside of you, tell you anything you want to know. And I remember saying, I want to go into business for myself. And I just had this thought. And a man that I had just met said, Sid, if you ever want to go into business for yourself, we have an extra office, extra telephone, we'll let you come in with no charge. I said, wow, this power is bigger than I thought. But I didn't know it at the time. This gentleman that offered it to me had another power. He was one of these born-again Christians, Jesus freaks. And God said, you see that guy over there? You'll never see a more lost person than him. Offer him a free office.
2: Wow.
3: And wow. They used to have prayer meetings. And I went into the prayer meeting. I was so obnoxious. Gene, I don't know how they kept me in that prayer meeting. Finally, one of the owners of the business said, I've had enough with you, Sid. I want you to read your own Jewish Bible, one chapter, Deuteronomy chapter 18, and see what you think of that. And I read that chapter. Can I read
2: Please.
3: A couple of paragraphs
2: Please.
3: From it? Okay, there shall not be found among you anyone who causes his son or his daughter to pass through fire. Well, I don't do anything like that. I'm okay. But it was talking about child sacrifice. You know, the modern name for child sacrifice, abortion.
2: Yes.
3: And then it said, one who uses divination. Well, I was going to a fortune teller, and here God is calling it an abomination to go to a fortune teller. Well, this is getting pretty hot for me, but I keep reading. One who is an observer of times. Well, I don't know what that is even. Oh, astrology. Yeah, I'm into astrology. Or an enchanter. That's a sorcerer, or someone that deals with omens. Or a conjurer, that's a witch,
2: yep.
3: Or a hypnotist, or a charmer, that's casting magic spells against people, or a consulter with familiar spirits. And that's really hit home because I took this New Age course and it dawned on me, God is saying, I can't consult with those spirit guides they told me about. Ouija boards, or a wizard, someone in transcendental meditation, silver mind control. That was the one that I was into, Edgar Casey, or who inquires of the dead, that's channeling,
2: right.
3: Or seances. And then the last sentence got me, Gene. Anyone that does any of these things, and I was doing most of them, anyone that does any of these things is an abomination before the Lord. Now, I wasn't too sure. I mean, I'm Jewish. I went to a traditional synagogue. I was bar mitzvah. But I never thought I'd be in trouble with God. I never thought about God, to be quite candid with you. I thought more about Judaism than God. And so I got scared. So I decided I'll go get a good book, get my mind off of things. So I go into a secular bookstore. I go to the New Age section, and I saw a nice book with a blue cover. And blues, if you know much about colors, most men like blue. So I was attracted. You see what I'm wearing is a shirt.
2: Yeah.
3: I was attracted to, I see what you're wearing, is it not? So I was attracted towards all of these things that were going on. And I went to the New Age section. I grabbed this book. Guess what the title is in the New Age section? The Jew, the Bible, and the Supernatural. I'm Jewish.
2: Wow.
3: I'm just starting to look a little at the Bible because of these Christian Meshuggah friends, crazy friends that I bumped into. And I'm into the supernatural. But this had a twist. They made, at this bookstore, they made a mistake. That book should have been in the religious section instead of the New Age section. So I grabbed the book, and it had a wrinkle that none of my Christian friends told me. This was the wrinkle. It's an abomination for anyone to be involved in these New Age practices. But it's worse for a Jew. Why? Because we Jewish people have a covenant with a holy God. So it's when you bless God as a Jew, there's great Genesis 12:3. I'll bless those who bless the Jewish people. I'll curse those who curse them. Most Christians know this. So I remember I used to be able to go to a dictionary. And I went to the dictionary one day, and I would write a word down and then open it up somewhere else and write another word down. And I wrote a sentence. And this is what the sentence said. Abstain from this abominable book. And I thought, wow, now God, if he is there, is communicating that he really doesn't like what I'm doing. So I remember I was separated, as I told you, from my wife and daughter. I went home to my apartment.
2: Okay, stop right there, because you left out one little detail that I didn't know until the producer Janae showed me this. You actually wrote a song during this season. There must be something more.
3: I wrote the song when I graduated from college, and it showed my heart.
2: Yeah, it sure did.
3: I prayed to God, and I didn't realize it, Gene. There's got to be something more than religion. There's got to be more, but I didn't know what that more was. I'll tell you how the song went. There must be something more, because I work, eat, sleep, and that's the way it goes. There must, if it was rap, it wasn't back then. There must be something more, because I eat, sleep, drink, and that's the way it goes. There must be something more. That was the song of my heart at that moment. I was searching desperately, Gene.
2: And I just think it's so interesting that you go to this bookstore or wherever you got this book, and you pick up a book of all the books there. You pick up a book that's divinely misplaced because you wouldn't have gone to the religious section. You went to the New Age section and you pick up this book. I mean, you had no choice, Sid. God was after you.
3: My favorite personality was in that book. The Jewish manager of the Beatles, Brian Epstein.
2: Right.
3: And you made the point, all of the Beatles and Brian Epstein went with the gurus and went to India and went to all these exotic places involved in things that Deuteronomy 18 calls an abomination. But only one died at that time. The Jew, Brian Epstein. Why? because he was Jewish. God expected more from him as a result.
2: Wow. Okay, so let's recap here. You grow up, at 5 years old, you start questioning what happens to me when I die. I mean, that right there, I'm like, what 5-year-old does that? All right, so you're thinking about life and death and immortality or ceasing to exist, which is pretty amazing at five. You grow up, you have this, you become very successful as a stockbroker. You're making tons of money. People think that would make it, you're not happy. You start searching. You separate from your wife. I may get this out of order, but you go into business on your own because a guy gives you a free office who happens to be a believer. That's what I'm saying. God had his sights on you, Sid Roth. You had no choice. And so he came in there, you get this, you go to this Bible study, think you're gonna like it, and you get this book. And this, what does this book do? You read it, what happens next?
3: It put great fear within me. As a matter of fact, I was also getting involved in another thing. I hope you don't know it, but most people do. They teach it in college. I got involved in something called astral projection.
2: Right.
3: That's where your spirit leaves your body. And scientifically, they've proven this is true. So I was fearful of going to sleep at night now. Why? My spirit might leave my body. I'm by myself. And just Rod Serling couldn't have come up with the gross thoughts that I had of what might happen to me. And so I got a hold of a little booklet. These friends of mine gave it to me. It was called The Four Spiritual Laws. And I read it, and I had all sorts of feelings in the New Age. And I said this prayer of salvation, which is supposed to make me fine, and I didn't feel a thing. And I thought, well, this certainly didn't work. And I the next day, I went to bed. See, I'd said that prayer. And God actually heard that prayer, even though I thought it didn't work.
2: Wow.
3: Next day, I had a menorah, no, a mezuzah around my neck. I went to a Jewish bookstore. You see them on the doorpost. It actually says to do this in the scriptures, and Jewish people have it on their doorposts. And so I had this silver mezuzah, like somehow this was going to protect me. I'm afraid of these demons, that because now I'm convinced that this spirit guide is nothing more than a demon. I want the demon out. I don't know who to talk to about this. And I prayed a two-word prayer the next night because I had to go to sleep, even though I was afraid to go to sleep for fear my body, spirit would leave my body. And I said a two-word prayer. But it was really from the heart. Jesus, help. A miracle happened. I fell asleep. And when I woke up the next morning, I've never been into drugs. I've had a few drinks, but I've never been an alcoholic or anything remotely close to that. So I don't know how those things feel, and I'm glad I don't. But I felt a peace that I had never experienced before, and I knew something. I knew it was God, and that God was in my bedroom, wow. And he spoke to me. He quoted Old Testament scripture, and I didn't even know that was in the Bible. I had to look it up. He said, "I hate divorce. Return to your wife and daughter." And you know what I said? Yes, sir. Wow. Absolutely. And God restored my marriage.
2: Okay, so what did your wife say when you came home? Suddenly you're back home. She
3: didn't know what to make out of it. But she noticed that she's not a believer, remember?
2: Right.
3: But she was raised in a, quote, Christian type of family. Her mother was a Baptist, and her father was an agnostic or an atheist. And my wife took me back gladly, and our marriage was restored. Because wow. God quoted Malachi, who says, I hate divorce, return to your wife and daughter. I did what God said. I figured I'm on borrowed time now because God just spared my life. But you know what? The peace, I want to go back to that. That peace has stayed with me all of these years. The peace has another name. The glory of God. Mm. Now, is it with me 24/7? It was, but and now it comes and goes, but more than not, it stays all the time now. And I wouldn't want to exchange that peace for anything on earth. What I call it, Gene, is a little bit of the atmosphere of heaven God gave me. So God restored my marriage, gave me back my wife, gave me back my daughter. God restored my mind. And then a Jewish reporter comes into my office one day. I'm not in ministry or anything like that. And he said, I understand you're Jewish and you believe in Jesus. And he represented a major secular newspaper in Washington, D.C., but he happened to be Jewish. And I wanted to win him to the Lord. So I would say, and I only knew this because I saw it in the movies, now I'm going to tell you something off the record. Why did I do that? I wanted him to come to know the Messiah.
1: Sure.
3: Would you believe everything that I said off the record? It wasn't like in the movies. Everything was on the front page of this major newspaper. My uncle calls and says, how could you do this to your father and mother?
1: Oh,
3: how
1: wow.
3: could you do this? And the whole city of Washington, D.C., they read that newspaper, had my picture, and had, if God tells me to do something, I will do it. I called that reporter. And I said, how could you do that to me? And the reporter said, it was so good, I had to put it in the article.
1: Oh, well. All right.
3: So I've had my challenges.
1: Yeah, I'm sure. All right, hold the story right there. We don't want to go any further. We're going to take a break. When we come back, we've got you saved now. We're going to go to the next phase of your life. What happened next? And you were on this little show that's pretty popular around the internet now. People go back and watch Sid Roth on Catherine Kuhlman. We're going to play that right after this break.
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1: Welcome back. I know you're enjoying this great interview with Sid Roth. I'm learning things I didn't know, but I do want to remind you in the break there, you saw the promo for the book, Eye to Eye. We offered this a few weeks ago and sold out within like 15 minutes. So we have more in stock. Go online right now, or you can call 888-427-9057. A lot of what Sid's been talking about is the Jewish people. And Israel, and we're going to talk more about that in a few minutes. But if you want to know what happens when you divide Israel, or you're a proponent of a two-state solution, well, it's not a good thing. Get to the book, and you'll find out more about it. All right, Sid, let's pick up the story because so you're saved. This article comes out in the papers. Your family's upset. How did you deal with your family at this point?
3: My mother told my father, which made a lot of sense. My mother said, it's just a fad. He'll, another 3 months, he'll be into something else. And my father said, oh, that makes sense. Well, it wasn't another 3 months. Here I am, 85, and I'm still involved in that fad.
1: It's funny. It's still going. All right, so
2: your scripture, you were persistent in sharing Isaiah chapter 53. Why?
3: I was persistent because it was written something like 800 years before Jesus came to earth. And my own Orthodox Jewish father, I read that scripture to him. He said, stop, you're reading from a Christian Bible. Because he knew it was describing Jesus. I said, Dad, this is the Bible that our rabbi gave me when I was bar mitzvah at 13. Wow. Look, he inscribed something to me, and I showed it to my father. And then he said one of two things. He either said Jesus is the Messiah, or he said, I always thought there was something wrong with that rabbi. He said that. I always thought there was something wrong with that rabbi to give you such. Yeah. I mean, but the Catherine Coleman show opened things up for me.
2: How did you get invited to be on her program?
3: Well, because there was an article by that Jewish reporter who put in everything I said off the record. Catherine Coleman's staff read it, told her about it, and they invited me to her show. And I have to tell you something, the true confession. I went to one of her meetings. I did two television shows with her. And she said, I wish. Now, Gene, you're going to think I'm really crazy when I tell you this.
2: Okay.
3: She said, I wish you could move here and I could mentor you. And I thought to myself, number one, everything she's doing, the Bible says everyone's supposed to do. She doesn't, and not only that, she looks a little wacky to me.
2: Yeah, she did.
3: And I wouldn't tell you this story if she wasn't already.
2: I know you wouldn't. All right, let me show you this clip. This is Sid Roth on Catherine Coleman. Watch.
8: First of all, I want you to know how wonderful it is to have you as my guest today. I'm privileged to have you, believe me, and to know that we're related. Now, there'll be thousands of folks who won't understand that. Somebody with a name like Catherine Coleman and a man with a name like Sid Roth, and they wonder how in the world we can be related. We belong to the same family, heirs of God and joint heirs with Christ Jesus. That in itself is a miracle, you know it. Well, Sid, the Washington Daily News classes you with other very prominent young men in business in our nation's capital as white-collar Jesus freaks. I think that's the greatest compliment that they could pay you, fellas. Really. How in the world did you ever get involved with Jesus Christ?
9: Well, considering that I come from an Orthodox Jewish background, it'd take more than a couple of seconds to give you an answer.
8: I know. And you're a very successful stockbroker in Washington, D.C. You've been in this business for how many years?
9: Well, I'm 31 years old, and I've been in the stock business about 8 years, and I've been in the business of Jesus Christ about 1 year. I'm 1 year old in the Lord.
8: And you're a great success both as a Christian and as a stockbroker. A very successful Christian and a very successful stockbroker. Well, tell me, all right, tell me about your early training as an Orthodox Jew.
9: Well, coming from a family where my father is a deep believer in God, he gave me the traditional background of training. I went to Shul Cheder, Hebrew school. I was bar mitzvah at 13. That's when a Jewish boy becomes a man. And my family was steeped and deep in the ritual and the tradition of Judaism. And I feel, actually today, I feel more Jewish than I've ever felt in my life because
8: that's
9: I'm very
8: right.
9: proud.
2: That's awesome. You know, you finally broke a smile there, Sid, in that interview. You were looking a little concerned there with Catherine Coleman. What do you remember? What stands out to you about that interview with her?
3: the thing that stood out is that I made a mistake and I didn't make a mistake. I made a mistake in not accepting her mentoring me, but I didn't make a mistake. And why didn't I? I wouldn't have been on the path that I'm on had I taken that wonderful path. I would have had a Benny Hinn type of ministry as opposed to an investigative reporter of the supernatural. That's what God called me to do. And at the time I started, Gene, there was very little exposure of the supernatural,
2: right,
3: of God. There was a lot of supernatural of the devil, but very little. So I'm on a path that maybe it looked more glamorous if I was mentored by Catherine Coleman. But as I look back on my life, and I actually, at 85, I'm looking to the future. I see meetings that are going to impact the nation of Israel. And that's in my future. So as long as I know my future, I'm not concerned about whether it's time or not for me to be promoted to heaven.
2: Right. That's right. And we love that. And Sid, It's Supernatural has had an impact even in my family's life. I told you this a long time ago. My son, back when he was 14, 15 years old, I was living in a house. He had the upstairs. I had the downstairs. And he was up at 2 a.m. in the morning. And I woke up and I saw his light on. And I'm like, okay, there is nothing good a teenage boy up at 2 a.m. in the morning with a computer in his room is doing. So I took a deep breath and I went up the stairs to try and catch, and I opened the door real fast and said, hey, what are you doing? He goes, Dad, you got to watch this. This guy, have you ever heard of Sid Roth? He's got this show, It's Supernatural. Look at these miracles. And I felt about that tall at that point as he went through and what he was. You bolstered his faith. And I remember seeing you at an NRB convention. And I told you about that. And you said, there's a lot of that younger age that you're hearing from, that you were hearing a lot of younger people that were actually drawn to you in your program. So I just want to say thank you. Thank you for being obedient, taking the right path, and being who you are today, and showing the world it's okay to be supernatural and to show the supernatural.
3: Well, I appreciate that compliment, but I have to tell you, I wouldn't have done anything different in my life than I've done now. Now, what I've made is a few mistakes along the way, I'd like to have corrected that. But this is what I'm created to do, and I love it, even at 85.
2: Well, you're strong 85, and Sid, I don't think you're going anywhere anytime real soon. So thank you for standing strong. All right, so you get there, you're on the, and then you happen to be a guest host on a radio show. Is that right? Did I get that right?
3: Yes.
2: And what was that like?
3: Well, it was a secular radio show. It started secular, it covered all of Washington, D.C. And I didn't know this, but God had gone ahead of me and set me up in the most marvelous fashion. The only time they had available was right after it was the Max Resnick show. Max was a traditional Jew, and everyone in Washington, D.C. that was Jewish was listening to Max. And so they listened to his show, and right after I come up and I said, I'm Sid Roth, I'm Jewish, and I had an encounter with the living God, and I found out that there's only one God for the whole world, the God of Abraham, Isaac, and Jacob, and there's only one Messiah for the whole world, Jew, Jesus. And that's how I would start every Sunday morning after all these Jewish people are watching the most popular Jewish show. I had nothing to do with it beyond I wanted to be on radio. And then I got on a couple of other radio stations, and that's how I got into Christian TV. But I have to tell you, I got into radio kicking and screaming. I wanted to be the business guy. Right. I did not want to be behind a mic. Now, some people look at me and they think, well, I've always wanted to do that. No, I was forced to get behind the mic. Can I tell you that story?
2: Please do. You know. Yeah, please.
3: There was a fellow, a Messianic Jewish evangelist, right after I became a believer, that I rented some office space from. And his name was Manny Brotman. And he would do a show called the Messianic Jewish Hour, and I was the announcer. I did awful. But one day, he couldn't make the show. So he said, Sid, if you don't do it for me, we won't have a show. And I said, okay. And so I did his show. And for the first time, I felt comfortable on doing a show, being in the front of the public. I saw that God was supernaturally giving me questions to ask these Jewish people. So I, rather than doing what I wanted, I was shoved, literally, shoved into doing what God wanted. Because, you know, a lot of people watching right now, Gene, have been manipulated by the world, the devil, what have you, into doing things that aren't natural. But I had no choice. I think God was afraid if I had a choice, I might make the wrong decision. He gave me no choices in my life as long as I wanted to, with integrity, to follow him, right, which was my whole life after I became a believer.
2: Isn't that amazing? All right, so we'll fast forward here. You've got, it's supernatural, takes off when you start that program, and it just explodes. And it's been running for a long time. How long have you been doing It's Supernatural?
3: Well, I actually started in 1972
2: on.
3: And with the TV, I never wanted to do television. I was comfortable. You know, Gene, once we get comfortable, we don't want to tackle new things. But I had a staff that was egging me to get onto TV. So I remember I went out to do my first TV show. Gene, it was awful. Awful. And I said, see, I can't do it. But I came back. And
2: wait a minute, what was awful? What was so bad?
3: I was bad. I didn't know what I was doing. I was a fish out of water.
2: Gotcha.
3: My water was radio, not TV. I mean, I never had to worry about makeup, my hair being right. One of my staff came in several times and said, your tie is out of place. I never had that in radio, Gene.
2: Yeah, no, that is a beauty of radio for sure. All right, so, but you have done something. I got to start landing the plane here in these last 14 minutes. You've had an amazing accomplishments with It's Supernatural. What you, of course, you guys, you took Middle Eastern Television, It's Supernatural Network. You guys are all over the world.
3: Excuse me, we didn't take it. It was forced down my throat.
2: Okay, forced down your throat.
3: And I'll tell you one.
2: Please.
3: I have to be careful. I don't want to betray confidences, but I had the lowest bid to buy Middle East TV.
2: Wow.
3: That's in every home in Israel. It's available.
2: It sure is.
3: The entire Middle East, parts of Asia, and I have offered the third lowest price. Now, when you're auctioning something off, you go to the highest price.
2: That's right.
3: There was a family feud between the one with the highest price and the owner of the network, and so they decided to sell it to me. I mean, there's a story behind every story.
2: There always is. They're always, well, we're so glad you did. And I just think it's amazing, absolutely amazing when you hear your story, what all you've done. But you did, talk about some of the other things. One of your great accomplishments that you love to talk about, of course, is winning the Jewish people to Jesus. And you've done so much in that regard. Talk to me about that. How has that gone?
3: When I first started, I was mentored, if you will, to a degree by observing by this fellow, Manny Brotman, who was a Messianic Jewish evangelist. And he would show how Bible prophecy was 100% true of everything God had written. And so I copied what he said, and I did the same type of presentation, and I got the same results. And that was almost every Jewish person would stand up and make public professions of faith. Why? We Jews have never seen anything like that before. We've never heard these prophecies. If I can just take a moment, I would like to read a couple paragraphs.
2: Please.
3: Of the most, in fact, those viewers that know Jewish people, Bible says, how can we call on him we've not heard? We've heard the religious version of Jesus, but how can we figure out what the whole gospel is by seeing a man hanging on a cross? It makes no sense to us. But I think this is the most intriguing time to share Jesus with Jewish people. Because like we're like all people. We're looking for answers. And this is the answer. But let me read a little of Isaiah 53. This is the portion which my father said I was reading from a Christian Bible. This is from the approved Jewish Bible. Who has believed our report? Our means the prophets. Who's believed the prophets' report? And to whom has the arm of the Lord, another name for the Messiah? It says he looked for an intercessor and he couldn't find an intercessor in Isaiah. And his own arm brought salvation. Hebrew word for salvation, Yeshua, Jesus, his own arm. So it's saying, and to whom has the arm of the Lord been revealed? For he grew up before him as a tender plant and as a root out of dry ground. That's alluding to his virgin birth. He has no form or majesty that we should look upon him, or appearance that we should desire him. He wasn't a charismatic movie star from Hollywood. He was despised and rejected of men, a man of sorrows and acquainted with grief. And we, that's the Jewish people, hid, as it were, our faces from him. He was despised, and we, the Jewish people, did not esteem him. Now, one last part here. Surely, that's for sure, surely he has borne our grief

0: up and bend over, and you'll see that that pain is gone in Yeshua's name. And as a matter of fact, once that starts, I have found that pain anywhere in the Bible goes. Why does God work that way with me as an evangelist? Because you know when the pain is gone. Some things like a cancer, you'd have to go see a doctor. That's not going to help the meeting that much, but it would help you a great deal. But I'm saying once I say one condition of pain in the body, like you have a pain in your neck, just move it. I didn't call you a pain in the neck. I said you had a pain in the neck. Just move it. The pain is gone. Someone's hip has just been healed. Even if you have metal in it right now, I'm believing the metal is going to turn to bone. And I am saying to those that are viewing right now, write to Gene. Tell him you just got healed.
1: That's right.
0: Someone's fingers. You have arthritis in your fingers. Do this. The arthritis is gone. The wrist, it's healed. Someone has bad elbows. I'm not sure what that means, but something wrong with your elbow. You are healed. But I am convinced that even things like cancer, heart trouble, lung trouble, liver trouble, whatever is wrong in your body, I am 100% convinced that Yeshua, Hebrew for Jesus, took it from you. And, you know, it's not even a matter of your faith. It's a done deal. You don't have to worry too much about faith. If it's done, you just have to believe it.
1: That's right.
0: It's the easiest thing in the world. And by the way, if the pain isn't gone today, hang on to that word, which says, by his stripes you are healed. By his stripes, 1 Peter 24, same thing. By his stripes, wounds, you were healed. Peter and Isaiah were true prophets of God. They spoke the word. So let every man be a liar. But God's word is true. And I'm convinced that most people, when it doesn't manifest, they let go of the promise. And it's sort of like pulling the plug out of the electric system and wondering why the lamp isn't working. Keep the plug in the electricity. Keep believing whatever you're believing God for now. And you'll see that it's not even, you know, it's not even your faith. It is and it isn't. It's your integrity in the Word of God. If you believe that Peter was a true prophet of God, if you believe Isaiah was a true prophet of God, then I tell you, let every man be a liar, but God's Word is true. And next, it's so strong, and next right now, if you'll move your head, you'll see that pain is gone. Some of you are hearing cracks in your neck. That's because God's restoring things in your neck. And people with breathing conditions, test it. See, it's nice and easy right now. People with hearing. I used to have a period of time in my ministry, Gene, where everyone I was praying for that was deaf was healed, and then it stopped. You know what I'm convinced of? The devil came against me. I was a young believer,
1: right,
0: and it didn't have to stop. So I call on that anointing That's that right. God gave Jesus. Me many years ago. Deafness, be gone in Jesus' name. Ears, open in Jesus' name. You know what? It's so much fun representing God. He's done all the heavy work. All I do is the reporter's work. Much easier.
1: It is. But Sid, I want you to do something else as we're in this time of ministry. And the folks, the numbers on the screen, call. There's a believer on the other end of that phone line ready to pray with you and take your praise report. If that's you, go testify. Let someone know. That's part of your healing, is being able to go testify what God has done. But Sid, there's people with family members that are not saved, and there may be their prodigals that are away from home and have only got like

0: Like 4 minutes, but would you pray for them?
1: It's a new season, Gene. I believe, just as I did in the book, the trilogy, the greater glory is about ready to descend on planet Earth. And whereas in the past, it was necessary to stand and stand and stand on those promises, and I'm 100% agreement on that, it won't be necessary to stand and stand and stand on those promises. You and your house will be saved. That's what God's word says. And I pray, Holy Spirit, that you go to those prodigals that think they're so smart. I know what they're into. They're not as happy as they think they are. And I pray that those good seeds that were planted in these relatives would come to fruition now. And they would be leaders in righteousness. And the least likely will be turn out to be someone like Gene or someone like me. That's what I believe. Amen. I believe that because I'm a believer in God.
0: Amen. Amen. Amen. Thank you. This has been delightful. It feels like it's been 20 minutes and the program's almost over. I do want to encourage you, those of you watching, pick up the phone and call 888-427-9057. Let someone know the other end of that call. You prayed with Sid. Something about Sid Roth ignited something in you. I can feel it myself. It is an igniting. That's the anointing. That's God, the Holy Spirit, right now igniting in your spirit. And I'm telling you, what a wonderful testimony. Sid, thank you for all that you're doing and staying true to the call, because you are an inspiration to all of us, and I'm so glad you were forced into television.
1: And I'm so glad that you and Kenneth Copeland have been blessings in my life. Thank you.
0: Thank you so much. All right, so listen, I want to encourage you. Let's go back to the clip we played at the beginning about the trilogy. You can go on the website and you can pick it up. There it is, sidroth.org/trilogy. You can watch it right there on the website and find out more. We just skimmed across the surface. And, check out Sid Roth's program. It's supernatural. You will enjoy the testimonials and what God does. It's just amazing. Listen, I want to say this. Make sure that you are preparing to join us October 22nd through the 24th, as we have River at the Ranch. Now, River at the Ranch, you go, what is that? That's the property we just bought, the 30-acre property where we're going to put up a tent because God said to do it. He said, Sid, I want to touch my people. When I ask him, why are we doing this? This isn't about politics. There's an AI photo right there of what it might look like. But this is... We're providing a place for his presence. When you do that, God will show up. We're not going to tell him what to do. We're not organizing it as far as how the Spirit's going to move and control. We're not doing that. So you want to be a part of that? Come join us October 22nd to the 24th. I know it's several weeks out. Gives you time to plan. It'll be nice and cool here in Texas. I'm not telling you all the people to come that are coming to speak because it's not about them. It's about the Holy Spirit. So I want to see you there. Make your plans. Sid, thank you so much for joining us. Thank you for all you're doing with It's Supernatural, the network, METV, all of that. Thank you for being a part of the body of Christ. So glad to have you on our team.
1: And I'm glad that you're giving a place for God to have his atmosphere saturate the people.
0: Amen. Amen. All right. There you go. I hope you enjoy this. Take this program, go share it. Go back, and you can go to back to the YouTube channel or back to the Rumble channel. Take this, share it with some of your unsaved friends, maybe some of your Jewish friends that are going, who is that guy, Sid Roth? You never know what you'll find on the other side. Remember, God loves you, so do we. We're a fan, and we stand with Israel. We'll see you tomorrow night.
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2: Today is Thursday, July 2nd. Let's take a look at the weather. The high temperature in Amarillo yesterday was 90 degrees. Today, the high is expected to be in the mid-90s. South winds gusting up to 30 miles an hour. Overnight low tonight, low to mid-70s. Tomorrow, sunny skies, high temperature upper 90s. On Independence Day, Saturday, mostly sunny. High temperature expected to be 101.
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2: The following program was produced here at the Kingdom Keys Network. It's called Glorious Marriage, featuring the teaching and counsel of Johnny and Lori Thomason. Some comments may be dated, and references to certain dates or times that were appropriate at the time of its original airing, such as the usual greeting of good afternoon, because it was originally broadcast on a Monday afternoon. The counsel given by the Thomasons is never time sensitive.

0: Hello and welcome to Glorious Marriage. We're your co-hosts, Johnny and Lori Thomason, and we're going to be with you folks for these next several minutes to help you and your spouse have a glorious marriage.
1: That's right. We're going to help you, but it's up to you to do it.
0: That's right. We can't do the work for you.
1: And you can't do the work for your spouse either.
0: That's true.
1: It has to be all about you taking care of you.
0: Yep.
1: You know, recently, there's a scripture in the Bible that says this pretty much. I'm going to paraphrase it in Ephesians. It says, do your job, mind your own business, and what's the other one? Do your job, mind your own business, and stay in your lane.
0: Yeah.
1: Stay in your lane. Husbands, do husband scriptures. Wife, do wife scriptures.
0: Yeah.
1: Do your job, stay in your lane.
0: When everyone does their part, it can be glorious.
1: Anyway.
0: And that's in anything. That's in anything.
1: That's it.
0: You know, whether it's at work, whether it's raising children, whether it's being married, whatever it is, when we all do the roles that we're created to do and supposed to do, it's just
1: glorious. Cracks me up because a lot of times I know these people, and I was going to say that I was going to refer back to Supernatural Ministry Training Institute with Dr. Mark T. Barkley. And, you know, there's a lot of people that have gone through the 3-year course that I know that still can't seem to do the scriptures. They can't do what we were taught in SMTI. Mind your business, keep your mouth shut, and do your job.
0: Stay in your lane.
1: They gotta be crossing the lines and trying to do stuff. And I thought that's why we went through Supernatural Ministry Training in order to, you know, make the thing roll better. It just irritates me. And so I'm just wondering how many people listen to Glorious Marriage Program or had pre-marriage counseling, or they sit there year in and year out and they hear their pastor talking about, you know, what the word says about marriage, but yet they ain't doing it, and yet they're unhappy and they have no glorious marriage. Why? Because you're hard-headed. You're not flexible. You're not teachable. Go ahead, baby.
0: When you say that, it reminds me of the definition of insanity. You know, it's that is insanity, because insanity is doing the same thing over and over and over, expecting a different result. So, you
1: check
0: know.
1: Check this out. Oh, go ahead.
0: Go ahead.
1: No. I was going to say, in one of my classes that I'm going to, I'm learning about more biblical counseling, more Christian counseling, and that was one of the quotes by one of the pastors, one of the professors, or whatever you want to call him, in the school. He said that as a quote, and that's dealing with counseling in Christian counseling, and so therefore we have to identify, and you and I, we're getting better at this. We've identified those that are just going to waste my time and your time. There's a lot of people that call us in an emergency wanting Christian counseling or wanting some marriage counseling. And it's like, I can instantly tell by the Spirit of God and by the gift of discernment in me, you're not going to do what we say do, so you're wasting my time.
0: Yeah. Well, and it's not what we say to do, ultimately.
1: It's the Bible.
0: It's what the Word says. You know, we're oracles of the Word.
1: Yeah.
0: And so if we're going to have a glorious marriage, if we're going to do it His way, we have to do what He says.
1: Yeah.
0: You know, it's kind of like if you want your children to obey, they have to do what you say. That's when children obey, when they do what you say. And we're children of God. We obey what the Father God says. He says to do this, so this is what we do. So obedience is paramount in the kingdom. And it goes right back to what you said at the very, very beginning. I can't obey for you. You can't obey for me. I have to make that conscious decision myself. You have to do it for you. But that, when we each do our role, when we each do our part, when we each choose to, as much as possible, as it depends on me, to get along, that's when we get, reap a glorious marriage, I guess is what I should say.
1: I guess I come out probably a little bit strong and probably sounding just a little bit harsh. And I mean to on purpose, because I've got to get some people's attention. If you keep doing the same thing, like Lori pointed out, you keep doing the same thing, but you want a different result, somebody needs to tell you. Be honest enough and love you enough to say, look, what you've done for years doesn't work. Why don't you repent and look at what the Word of God says and actually do the scriptures? instead of doing your thing, because your thing is not glorious, right? Your thing is there's always problems. Your thing is you can't get along with people. You know what? We like Romans chapter 12. We like the whole Bible. But in Romans chapter 12, it talks simply about love without hypocrisy, abhor what is evil, cling to what is good.
0: Yeah.
1: Be kindly affectionate to one another with brotherly love and honor, giving preference to one another. So when I read that, I'm in Romans chapter 12, verse 9. I liken that to a husband and a wife. And this is the example. I've used it and I've said it. If you do not talk to sister so-and-so at church, you don't talk to your wife that way. Wives, if you wouldn't say something to brother so-and-so to your husband, then you don't say it to or somebody at church, then you don't say it to your husband.
0: Yeah.
1: And that's simply this. This is, let love be without hypocrisy, abhor what is it, cling to what is good, be kindly affectionate to one another with brotherly love in honor to giving preference to one another. So if...
0: Well, and I love that section heading because it says to, it's titled Behave Like a Christian. That's the section heading over that segment of scriptures that you just read in Romans chapter 12, verse 9. And, you know, so... that behave like a Christian.
1: Yeah.
0: You know, I remember one time I had gone to eat lunch or something with our grandson a long time ago when he was probably in preschool. Mm-hmm. And I don't know, something that I was wearing, I don't know. He's like, could you just not, why did you wear that? Just look normal. And, you know, and I think it was, honestly, I think I had on my badge from work or something. He's like, where are you wearing that? Just look normal. But, so, so that's kind of a silly little comparison to this, but behave like a Christian. Don't bring negative attention to yourself. That's what we would tell our girls all the time when they were in school. Don't bring that negative attention to yourself. You don't have to act out negatively. You know, behave. Do what you're supposed to do. And
1: behave like a Christian, babe. Yeah. But a lot of people don't know how Christians act. A lot of people.
0: But that tells us right here.
1: Exactly, it does.
0: Yeah.
1: But I'm saying a lot of times Christians get a bad rap. Okay. Mm-hmm. Let me give you an example. Say Sunday afternoon after church.
0: Mm-hmm.
1: There's a lot of waitresses and waitresses that don't like to wait on church people because they have a bad reputation of not being a blessing when it comes to tipping.
0: Mm-hmm.
1: And see, we, the Christian, from a remnant church, we want to be a blessing to the waiter or waitress.
0: Yeah.
1: You and I go to several different places and people see us and they want to sit at our table. Why? Because we treat them.
0: Or see us at their table.
1: They want to wait on us, in other words. It's because we treat them with respect and we bless them. We just do.
0: Well, and what you just said, respect goes a long way.
1: Absolutely.
0: You know, maybe you're unable to you know, do a huge tip, but you can be respectful
1: and respectful and grateful for their service.
0: Yeah.
1: And so all of this goes back to having a glorious marriage.
0: Yeah. Yeah.
1: Treating your spouse like a brother or sister in first, because then you love them unconditionally.
0: Yeah.
1: See, love in marriage, there's a lot of different types of love, and that's the bad part about the English language. There's five definitions of love.
0: Yeah.
1: In the original. And so when you say, I love you, I mean, when I tell Lori I love her, that means I agape you. I pretty much lay my life down for you.
0: Well,
1: but I still love you as a sister, and I still love you as my wife.
0: We can't liken it to I love a good candy bar, you know, and put that put that in the same category as my love for you, you know. Excuse me. So we have to be careful.
1: Gotta be careful.
0: How are we using, you know, and we should watch our words. We shouldn't, love a candy bar. No, you don't love a candy bar, you know. You may really want one sometimes, but we do have to, you know, like you say, the English language, we've taken words and
1: we've messed the
0: words
1: up.
0: Them out of context.
1: We've done that, but then we also have that negative confession, because you're going to get what you say.
0: Mm-hmm.
1: So if you're calling your spouse a bad name, that's what you're going to get.
0: Yeah.
1: But if you edify your spouse and you call them good things, that's what you're going to get.
0: Yeah.
1: People think sometimes people that don't understand faith, they think we're crazy when we say things like this, but stop and put yourself in that situation. And what do you call your spouse, and how are they acting? acting or what are they acting? And it's not because that's what they are or whatever, but that's what you are saying. So you're speaking that into existence.
0: Yeah.
1: So I want a sweet wife. I want a loving wife. I want a sexy wife. So I call her all of these things. I do. And that's what I'm going to get because by faith, that's what we're going to get. Now, Lori's a sweet lady anyway. She's just as sweet as she can be. But for me and my spouse, my wife, I'm going to speak these things. You know, she can be a little ornery sometimes, or she can be, you know, a little moody or something like that. But I'm still going to say the right things. I'm still going to treat her the right way.
0: Yeah.
1: And going back to all of it in the beginning, whenever we were talking about you do the wives and I do the husbands and we do this and that. And like mm-hmm. I said, I come across being harsh. Listen, I'm telling you, I love people. And we've pretty much given our life to this, serving the Lord in this capacity, helping people with pre-marriage, helping people do marriage the right way. So I care about you. You driving down the road. I want to see you be fruitful and multiply. I want to see everybody have a good, God-fearing, submitting to one another in the reverence of God marriage. That's what we desire. We are the oracles of the Lord. There is nothing more than we want than to happy husbands, happy wives, happy parents, having glorious marriages. Why? Because that's the way God created it. That's what works. That's what works. That's why we are passionate about this. But it really irritates me whenever I'm helping people and they don't take the counsel from the Word of God. They don't do the Word. We get assigned by the pastor of our church to help couples. Once we get assigned, and then we give a report back to our pastor a lot of times. A lot of times it's like, yes, things are going good. They seem to be doing this. But bottom line, ultimately, when it doesn't work, he'll say, well, what do you think it is? Well, they're just simply not doing the Word.
0: Yeah.
1: And they're hard-headed. Yet you still love the Lord, yet you still want to serve the Lord, and you want to do this and all that. But you've got to... When you get married, this is the deal. When you stand before God and the witnesses and you make a covenant agreement with one another, it's real, real serious. And I was thinking about that this morning, Lori. How can two people stand in front of the Lord, make covenant with Him and God and the pastor, mm-hmm. and then years later break it?
0: Yeah.
1: All because of a lack of communication. Mm-hmm. They say they fell out of love. When love is not a feeling, it can be.
0: Yeah.
1: But see, that's my point. You don't fall in love. You don't fall out of love. You either love or you don't. Love is an action word. It's a doing.
0: Yeah, yeah.
1: And you agreed. You mm-hmm. agreed. I will till death do us part.
0: Oh, it's now, a vow.
1: Yeah, yeah, it's a vow. Yeah. It's uh-huh. a covenant. I mean, these things are some serious things. Now, if you've messed up and you've repented and gone on and had a great successful one, well, praise God, you've done it right. Hallelujah. A lot of times people get married and they're not Christian yet. Or they're young and they just don't know. I mean, there's a lot of scenarios. Don't get me wrong. I know there's a lot of scenarios. I'm not getting on to anybody in particular. But I'm saying, guys, listen, if you want a glorious marriage, just be humble to one another. Love one another. Take these programs like this little short, powerful program that's probably ticked you off. A lot of you might have already changed the channel. Don't get mad at me. Just do what you're supposed to do. Just do it. Just do what you're supposed to do.
0: Yeah. Well, and it is. It's being intentional. We have to be intentional. And just the scripture that came to my mind just as you were saying that, Johnny, was Joshua 24:15 that says, but as for me and my house, we will serve the Lord. That's making a decision. I make a conscious decision today that I will serve the Lord.
1: On His terms, doing it His way.
0: Yeah.
1: Not on your terms, yeah. making it up as you go. That's the key right there, babe. Man, we got to roll. I'm going to be intentional and be done on time. Let's go throw another log on the fire.
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4: And every name that is named, not only in this world, but also in that which is to come. I mean, the name of Jesus is above any principality or power that's in this world or in heaven or in the world to come. Now listen. And hath put all things, where are all things put under Jesus? Under his feet, and gave him to be head over all things to the church. Now, where are all things today? Positionally, in relationship to Jesus' triumph over the adversary, where are they at? They are under his feet. That means he is Lord. That means he is the ultimate ruler over them. That means that his victory was complete. And what I'm sharing with you, he got his name by inheritance. Hebrews 1:1-3, it was given to him in Philippians chapter 2, and in Colossians chapter 2:15, he earned his name much like you would get in a boxing ring or in a football game, and you're the champion. He actually went to combat with the adversary. And he got his name three ways. Triumphed over them, every one of them. But here we're talking about in Colossians 2:15, where he earned it. He made a show of them openly, triumphing over them in it. And Paul's expressing it just a little differently here. I mean, he's high afar above them. And all things are now where? Under his feet. Now, where are you? You are in Christ. And here's the attitude, if I could somehow, if you could identify this as Jesus Christ of Nazareth. And here I'm a Christian. And most of us as Christians have this attitude, Jesus is here, but I'm not good enough to be over here in him and with him. Yes, you are, because Jesus redeemed you and gave to you, totally separate from works, declared you are the righteousness of God through Jesus Christ, and you are now in him, and you can be in his presence. And these things that intimidate you, that's a lie of the devil. You can never get good enough to come into the presence of God on your own ability. That's why sin cannot lord it over you. It's called mercy and grace under the New Testament and the righteousness of God given to you. Law came by Moses, but grace and truth came by Jesus Christ of Nazareth. Amen. Hallelujah. Hallelujah. Now, all things are where? Under his feet. Now, Colossians chapter 1, verse 18. You might want to hold your finger here in Ephesians because we're coming back. The overhead is really handy, but it doesn't help you sometimes. I have a tendency or think I oughtn't to use it for about 30 days and get people to looking at their Bible. But it would sure be unhandy not to have it after you get used to it. And he is the head of the body, the church, who is the beginning, the firstborn from the dead, that in all things he might have the preeminence. Now, he is the head of the body of the church. Who's the head of the body of Christ? Who's the head of the church? Jesus Christ. Now, turn with me again to Ephesians chapter 1. And it put all things under his feet and gave him to be, again here, head over all things to the church, which is his body. The church is what? The church is his body. Now listen to this. The fullness of him that filleth all in all. What is going to be the fullness of Jesus Christ that filleth all in all? The church. The body of Christ. The believers. That's why he said your eyes need to be open. Your understanding needs to be flooded with light, that you might know what the hope of his calling, of the inheritance that he has in the saints. Now, chapter 2 of Ephesians, verse 1, and it says, he hath quickened you who were dead in trespasses and sins. Quickened means he's made you alive. You're alive of the Spirit of God. You once was dead in sin, but you're no longer dead. You're spiritually quickened. You're made alive by the Spirit of God. Now let's read let's read verse 4 and 5 and 6 to you. But God, who is rich in mercy, for his great love wherewith he loved us. God is rich in mercy. He's not poor. He's rich in mercy. His love is without measure. Chapter 3 tells us that. Even when we were dead in sins, hath quickened us, made us alive together with Christ. By grace are you saved. Now, verse 6. Now, where is Jesus today? Some of them tell me what we read in the latter part of Ephesians chapter. Where is he today? He's seated at the right hand of the Father, far above principalities and powers and might and dominion. He's been given a name which is above every name, not only in this world, but also in that which is to come, and hath put all things where? Under his feet. So where is Jesus today? Right hand of the Father, all things put under his feet. Now verse 6. And hath raised us up together and made us sit together in heavenly places in Christ Jesus. Where are we positionally today in relationship to the eyes of the Father, the way the Father sees us? The Father sees us through the finished work of Jesus Christ, and he sees you and I sitting at the right hand of the Father with Jesus Christ, all things put under his feet. And I know this mentality, you may think you're the lowest member, the little toe, but listen, when the body's raised, are your feet raised with you? If you can vertically jump, do your feet jump or do they stay on the floor? Now, I might, if I put out an effort, be able to jump a foot anymore. And it might take an effort. But my feet doesn't stay on the floor. They go with my body. When I walk across here sharing the word of God and teaching, I don't leave my feet over there. They go with me. We're the body of Jesus Christ. And when he was raised, you and I were raised. The Father sees us sitting at the right hand of the Father. It says here, and hath raised us up. Turn to someone and say, I've been raised up. Together. We've been raised together with him. Hallelujah. When Jesus, the Father raised Jesus, we was raised with him. Hallelujah. And we was made to sit together in heavenly places. We was raised with him. We're seated with Jesus right now tonight. Then all things are under our feet. Principalities, powers, might, and dominion. They're under our feet. And that we, see, that's why he said, that we might know the exceeding greatness of his power to usward who believe, according to the working of his mighty power, which he wrought in Christ Jesus when he raised from the dead. Now, I didn't go into it very much, but I touched on it. That was a time in universe or history that all the power of heaven was released. And that's why Jesus said in Matthew 28:18, all power is given unto me. Now, you go in my name. Amen. Hallelujah. I've had time, I'd take you to Weymouth, translation of that. But turn with me to Hebrews. I'm going to go to chapter 2 of Hebrews. And we have time, we will go to Hebrews chapter 10. I believe I'll go to Hebrews 10 for just a moment first because of where we've been sharing with you. And Hebrews chapter 10. And Hebrews. Now, just because of some of you here tonight are preparing for the ministry. Not only that, 2 Corinthians 3:6 says you're able ministers of the New Testament. The New Testament is a ministry of righteousness, not of condemnation. And he said, you're an able minister. Every member is able minister. And I want to just basically share with you some rough knowledge, not rough knowledge, but just knowledge, biblical, what I would call New Testament history in relationship to the book of Hebrews. And I don't have a lot of time to turn to scriptures, but in the book of Galatians, and I know you know this, so I won't ask you, I'll just tell you. There's 6 chapters in the book of Galatians. They're not long chapters, but there's 6 chapters. Yet in the last chapter, Paul makes his statement, you see how large a letter I have written unto you, my own hand. Galatians is not a large letter. Many Bible scholars tell us in the beginning, when they begin to circulate the letter, that Galatians and Hebrews was one book, and that would make a large letter. And in the book of Galatians, he's talking about, you know, they were once set free from the law. Now they got back under the law. Not only did they get back under the law, now they're using the newfound liberty just to live like the devil, do anything. He said, now you're back under the controls and dictates of your flesh. You're no longer living and walking by the Spirit of God. Then he began to talk about all the works of the flesh, the 17 different works of the flesh, in contrast with the 9 different fruit, or fruit of the Spirit. And then he goes into the book of Hebrews, and he begins to lay such what I would call a foundation of the blood of Jesus Christ that is irrevocable, and how the blood is superior to that of the blood of bulls and goats, and how the blood is far superior to ceremonial cleanness that can never make you clean, how the blood is superior. And then he talks about how the blood of Jesus Christ, verse 7, 8, and 9, chapter 7, 8, and 9, was sprinkled in the heavens on the mercy seat of God, and that was here on the earth in the tabernacle, just a pattern of the real that was in heaven. And how the eternal spirit now, and this blood is not sprinkled regularly again and again like it was here on the earth on the mercy seat, but through the eternal spirit is sprinkled one time. And the mercy seat in heaven will never be sprinkled again. And then he goes on to say, now, you as believers should not even have a consciousness of sin like you did under the old covenant, where you was aware of it continually and having to sacrifice the blood of bulls and goats. He said the blood of Jesus is far superior. And when you understand that, it's through the blood you have boldness now to enter into the Holy of Holies without even the sense of guilt, of condemnation, or sin. It's superior. And he said you shouldn't have awareness, you shouldn't have a consciousness of sin. And then also in chapter 10, I'm going to begin reading to you in verse 11, and every priest standeth daily ministering and offering oftentimes the same sacrifice, which can never take away sins. This is what I've been sharing with you. He said, contrast again, he can't take away sin. He does it daily, but Jesus did it one time, dealt with sin, and lorded it over you. Now, if you understand, that is why sin cannot lord it over you, because Jesus did it apart from our works. And we are in him. But this man, after he had offered one sacrifice for sins forever, sat down at the right hand of God, from henceforth expecting till his enemies be made his footstool. By one offering he hath perfected forever them that are sanctified or set apart because of the blood of Jesus Christ. Now you and I are set apart, distinct, because of the blood of Jesus Christ has already been shed for us when we come into him and accept him as our personal Savior. And now he's sitting at the right hand, expecting till his enemies be made his footstool. Now you remember he said in Ephesians chapter 1, in verse 22, the church is what? It is the fullness of him that filleth all in all. Now we are his body here in the earth, and he is expecting you and I, we are his inheritance, if you can fathom that, his inheritance here in the earth, and we, the church, are to be the fullness here in the earth of his body, doing the works of Jesus, preaching the words of Jesus, acting like Jesus, talking like Jesus, and let the church be the fullness of his body here in the earth. And he is sitting, expecting, waiting for it to happen and to come to pass, because he gives you and I the power and authority to do it. And when you understand that, when I understand that, you will never again walk around in fear. You will not be intimidated by the adversary, but you will lord it over him because you're seated in heavenly places. Yet you're the body of Christ. I'm the body of Christ. And we are here and there to be the fullness, the fullness, the fullness of him that filleth all in all. Hallelujah.
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2: Today is Thursday, July 2nd. Let's take a look at the weather. The high temperature in Amarillo yesterday was 90 degrees. Today, the high is expected to be in the mid-90s. South winds gusting up to 30 miles an hour. Overnight low tonight, low to mid-70s. Tomorrow, sunny skies, high temperature upper 90s. On Independence Day, Saturday, mostly sunny. High temperature expected to be 101.
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6: The Word is working mightily in you. We're glad you could join us today for the Concepts of Faith broadcast. 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
7: Paul says, "There was given me a thorn in the flesh, the messenger of Satan." Now, the word messenger is the same Greek word translated angel here in verse 14 in chapter 11. So he is literally saying, "There was given me an angel of the devil to buffet me." Now, the word buffet, I think we need to talk just a little bit about that. The word buffet here means to strike with a clenched fist or an open hand. In other words, it was a steady buffeting Paul. It was not sickness and disease, as most people have read between the lines. Some of them been taught that way. Some translations say it that way. But you better stay with the Word of God. It says, "There was given me a messenger of Satan, a thorn in the flesh," and he called it an angel of the devil. So if Paul said that my thorn in the flesh was an angel of the devil, who are we to tell Paul that he was wrong? It was his thorn. He was the one that had the revelation about it. He's the one that's sharing it with us. Isn't it amazing that all kinds of religious ideas have caused it to be something else other than a messenger of Satan? And it always turned out that God was doing it to him, trying to get Paul to be humble. But you know, the Bible didn't say that. Now you can understand what I'm talking about when I said we're going to kick over some sacred cows. I think I just heard a sacred cow tumble over. Now notice this. A messenger of Satan to buffet me, slap with a clenched fist or an open hand. In other words, it was a continual buffeting. Everywhere he went, everywhere he tried to preach the gospel, there was a riot, there was trouble. They tried to kill him, stone him, and did leave him for dead. The Jews led him out of the city, left him for dead. And I'll tell you, religious people are the most vicious people in the world, and if they left him for dead, you can mark it down, he was dead. Paul died. In fact, I believe that's what Paul's referring to here when he said, "I knew a man in Christ above 14 years ago that was caught up into the third heaven," you see. If you check it out, you'll find it was about 14 years ago that they did that, that they stoned him and left him for dead. So evidently he did die, and he did go to heaven. And he did have this revelation, you see. His spirit, he was caught up in the spirit. He said, "I don't know whether I went in spirit or body, but," he said, "I know I was there." Now, he said that this buffeting was continual. Now, notice what he goes on to say. "For this thing I besought the Lord thrice, that it might depart from me." Well, now, wait a minute. We skipped a real good thought here. I want to back up and insert this there in verse 7. It says, "There was given me a thorn in the flesh, the messenger of Satan, to buffet me." Now, the Greek, I believe it's the literal interlinear Greek New Testament, says, "a messenger of Satan that he might buffet me." A personal pronoun. A personal pronoun. Now, that ought to tell you something. For one thing, it tells you it wasn't sickness. It wasn't disease. It wasn't sore eyeballs. Or it wouldn't have been called a he. He said, "a messenger of Satan that he might buffet me." Then Paul goes on here. Verse 8. "For this thing I besought the Lord thrice, that it might depart from me. And he said unto me, My grace is sufficient for thee, for my strength is made perfect in weakness. Most gladly therefore will I rather glory in my infirmities, that the power of Christ may rest upon me." Now let's take this apart just a section at a time here, and we can understand it. Paul says, "He said unto me, My grace is sufficient for thee." Now, Paul says, "I besought the Lord. I came to the Lord about this thorn in the flesh. And he said to me," Jesus said to me, "My grace is sufficient for you, Paul." Now, what does that mean? It didn't say, the scriptures didn't say, "No, Paul, I won't heal you." Or, "No, Paul, it's not my will." But you see, that's been taught through religious tradition in religious circles. But that's not what the scripture says. He said, "My grace is sufficient for you." In other words, God's grace was sufficient to deliver Paul. Now, first of all, I think we're going to have to understand what grace is before we can understand what Jesus said to Paul. Now, the problem has been that we thought that grace was just unmerited favor. Now, certainly that's involved in it, but there's something more to it than that. 2 Peter chapter 1, Peter says, He hath given unto us all things. Well, let's back up a few scriptures there. He says, grace and peace is multiplied to you through the knowledge of God. In other words, grace is multiplied through the knowledge of God. When you learn about God, His grace is multiplied to you. I was talking to the Lord about this one day, and He said, grace is my willingness. Now, see, we've never seen that. I think most of the church has never understood what grace meant. Grace is not just unmerited favor, because if God had been willing that the world be saved but said, well, I'm in favor of it, but I'm just not going to get involved in it. I'm in favor of it. If the world can save themselves, it's all right with me. I'm in favor of it. See, now, that'd be our definition of grace. If God just said, well, I'm in favor of it, and, you know, they really don't merit my favor, but I favor it anyway. If they can figure out how to do it, it's okay for me. Well, you know, we'd have been in trouble, wouldn't we? We'd all been lost. Because, you see, we couldn't have saved ourselves. But God got personally involved and sent His own Son and redeemed mankind. So what the Spirit of God said to me about that was that grace is my willingness to use my power and my ability on your behalf even though you don't deserve it. Now, if you get this understanding of grace, when you read the Bible, it'll become a different book to you. Because grace is multiplied through the knowledge of God. You see, you can't believe any further than you have knowledge. So if you don't have knowledge of what Paul's throwing in the flesh wash, you can't rightly divide the word of truth. You can't rightly understand what Paul is saying here. And therefore, that scripture may hold you in bondage all of your lifetime, when it really brought deliverance to you if you could have understood what grace was and what Jesus was saying to Paul. Well, that's why we're teaching on this, because this is one of the most misunderstood scriptures in the whole Bible. Probably the most misunderstood in the whole Bible. Grace is God's willingness to use His power and His ability on your behalf, even though you don't deserve it. So what Jesus was saying to Paul was, Paul, my willingness to use my power and my ability on your behalf, even though you don't deserve it, is sufficient for you. I'm willing to do whatever you declare. Whatever you do on earth, you see, is what'll be done. See, most people have never understood what Jesus meant when He told Peter, I give you the keys of the kingdom, Matthew chapter 16. He said, I give you the keys of the kingdom. Whatever you bind on earth will be bound in heaven. Whatever you loose on earth will be loosed in heaven. One translation says it this way, whatever you have authority to loose on earth is what's already loosed in heaven. The intent is that whatever's bound out of heaven can be bound on earth, and whatever is loosed in heaven can be loosed on earth. So, Jesus was saying to Paul, Paul, my grace, my willingness to cause this thing to come about is with you, but you're going to have to do it. I'm not going to do it. Jesus wouldn't do it. James says, resist the devil, he'll flee from you. Submit yourself to God, resist the devil, he'll flee from you. If Paul didn't resist him, he wasn't going to flee. That demon was not going to leave. Unless Paul resisted it, unless Paul cast that thing out, unless Paul took authority over it. And I'll just let you in on a little insight right here. We'll get into it the other session. Not only did Paul have a thorn in the flesh, many of you have a thorn in the flesh. It's not sickness, it's not disease, but it's a messenger of Satan assigned to you to buffet you, to stir up trouble, to cause you to get in strife everywhere you go so you can't preach the gospel freely, so you'll be in problems and always upset over moving into a hotel or something in the hotel won't work, the air condition goes out, and Satan is buffeting you with those things to get you in a position where you cannot accurately divide the word of truth and keep you in strife. We're going to tell you how to get over that, how to overcome that, and how to cast that out and get rid of that messenger of Satan. Oh, yeah, there's still thorns in the flesh today. Messengers of Satan assigned to buffet people and cause problems in their lives, cause problems in your finances, in your physical body, in situations in everyday life, just to keep you upset all the time. And to keep you from being able to operate in the love of God. And we're going to learn how to get rid of that, to cast it out. God's grace is still sufficient for you. God's grace will still set you free from it, but God's not going to do it Himself. You're going to have to do it. You're going to have to call that down. You're going to have to cast out that has come against you, and you're going to have to take authority over it. You see, you have to exercise your authority. When you exercise the authority God has given you, then all of heaven will back you up. God's grace is sufficient. God's willingness to use His power and His ability on your behalf is sufficient to meet every need in your life and to call down every demon that's been assigned against you. But you're going to have to act on the Word of God. It's not going to happen just because it's in the Bible. It's going to happen when you take authority over the situation, and by the knowledge, the enlightenment of the Word of God brings light to you, and you act on the Word of God in faith and do what the Bible said to do, then thank God you'll be free from it. See, the problem has been that sometimes we just kind of took what somebody said about it. All some people know about the Bible is what they heard that somebody said they thought somebody else heard somebody say about the Bible. And I'll tell you, quite frankly, that just won't get it. We're going to have to meditate the Word, see what God's Word said for ourselves. That's what we intend to do. We'll come back, kick over some more sacred cows. We may rub some more cats the wrong way, but thank God, the entrance of God's Word will bring light to you. When light has come, you won't walk in darkness any longer, and you can rightly divide the Word of truth. God bless you. I do appreciate you joining us for the Concepts of Faith broadcast today as we've been talking about rightly dividing the Word. We have an offer this week that I'm excited about. It's called Book and CD Offer Number 7154. It's God's Creative Power will work for you, the little mini book, 30-page mini book, with teaching in the front of it, confessions in the back of it. And I don't know, we've had people call us for years and years wanting us to put it on CD. I call it a talking book. God's Creative Power worked for you, and the confessions are there. You can listen to them on the way to work and get them into your spirit. That's how you renew your mind to the Word of God. These are the confessions that I use to renew my mind to the Word of God and to get faith to come. Faith cometh by hearing, and hearing by the Word of God, the promise of God. So we confess the promise of God till faith comes, and then you pray, and you get results. Now, the confessions start out this way. I am the body of Christ. Satan had no power over me. Overcome evil with good. I am of God and have overcome the wicked one. For greater is he that's in me than he that's in the world. I will fear no evil, for you are with me, Lord. Your words, your spirit, they comfort me. I'm far from oppression. Fear does not come nigh me. No weapon formed against me will prosper. Whatever I do will prosper, for my righteousness is the Lord. I am delivered from the evils of this present world, for it is the will of God. No evil will befall me, neither shall any plague come nigh my dwelling, for the Lord has given his angels charge over me. They keep me in all my ways, my pathway is life, and there is no death. I mean, it just goes on and on. I get excited about it. I like to do the whole thing. But it's available to you. The book on CD, and also the little 30-page mini book. 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
9: I'm telling you, the mission of the false prophet will be to usher the world into Antichrist worship, and he will be successful. Why? Because they chose not to worship Jesus. Because they chose not to worship Jesus. So the mission of the false prophet, the miracles of the false prophet is the second thing. For time's sake, I'm not going to read this. We read it earlier, but he will call fire down from heaven. But the miracles, he will preside over the apostate church during the last 3.5 years, and he will be extremely persuasive. Just as the Holy Spirit's job is to bring people to Christ, the false prophet's goal will be to bring people to the Antichrist, the entire human race. Now, it is important that you and I understand something this morning. What I'm about to point out is not intended to give the devil glory. So I want you to know that. I don't like to talk about all the things the devil can do because most of them are imitation. And please understand, if you are a blood-bought believer, if you are standing on the Word of God, the devil cannot touch you and I one iota. Can I hear an amen? He cannot touch you and I unless we do not understand our authority and our power, and we allow his intimidation to move us from our confession of faith. But if your name is not written in the Lamb's Book of Life, you do not have any coverage whatsoever against his power. And he does have power, although it is limited. And here in our text, we're shown manifestations that he will perform. Now, Paul mentions, he alludes to these kind of manifestations. I'm just going to, rather than reading 2 Thessalonians chapter 2, verses 8 and 9, I would just have you to notice the very last few words of verse 9, where he says, whose coming is after the working of Satan with all power and signs and lying wonders. That's the miracles the Antichrist will do, and the false prophet. It will be

The Bible said he will do great wonders. Now, the word wonder that is used in association with the false prophet is only used here. The word wonder that's used with the early church and with the apostles, it is used many times, but it's different than the word that is associated with the false prophet. Strong's Concordance says this word, wonders, means sign, mark, token, a miracle with a spiritual end and purpose. Here we read that not only will it do wonders, but he will call fire down from heaven. He'll be able to do what the false prophets of Baal could not do when they were challenged by Elijah at Mount Carmel. More than one commentator says, well, all the miracles of the devil will just be trickery. There won't be anything to them. They won't be real, in other words. But the Bible indicates differently. You remember when Moses stood before Pharaoh and he took the rod and he threw it down and it became what? A snake, a serpent. And no sooner had he done that than Pharaoh's magicians, they took their rods and threw them down and they became serpents. That wasn't make-believe. That wasn't just an illusion. That was reality. But the good part of the story is the rod snake of Moses devoured the rod snake of the magicians. But it shows you and I that the devil does have power. The false prophet will be satanically empowered to bring life, and I put life in quotations, to an image that will demand to be worshiped. Verse 15 in the Amplified, and he is permitted also, listen to this, to impart the breath of life into the beast image so that the statue of the beast could actually talk. This hellish image is referred to several times in this chapter, but six more times throughout the book of Revelation. Now, this is not the only time image worship is seen in the Bible. You remember Nebuchadnezzar's image in the book of Daniel. And his edict was, whoever does not bow down and worship the image will be cast into the fire. This will not be just any old image that resembles the Antichrist. This is going to be an image that is made alive. Now, what I'm about to say sounds as if I'm talking out of both sides of my mouth. Because I said just a moment ago that I believe only God has the power to give life. And I do believe that. The devil cannot give life. He cannot give birth. But he can imitate that. He can imitate that. But I believe God is solely in charge of giving life. I remember hearing missionaries at Southwestern when I was enrolled there tell of watching zombies as overseas in various countries that they where they administered, and they told of how that the corpses of people of the tribe were arranged around a fire late at night. They just lay them around, and the witch doctor would come and he would begin to do his incantations, and others would join in. And as hours would pass, the missionary said, I saw these dead bodies begin to rise up and begin to dance around the campfire. That is demonic, but it happens. It happens. You haven't seen it. I haven't seen it. But don't think for a moment that it does not happen and it cannot happen. But bear in mind, when those bodies danced around the campfire, they were not alive. They were dead. It was demons within them making that happen. And I believe... It sounds again like I'm talking out of both sides of my mouth. I believe the breathing and the talking that will be heard is going to be demonically, will be done by a demon or by demons. Let me tell you, the devil can talk. If you have ever been exposed to a demon-possessed person, I have

0: scene, I saw an individual who was deaf. We say deaf and dumb, but who was deaf. And that person, they did not know how to talk. It wasn't because their tongue didn't work. It was because they had never heard language. They were born deaf. And so when they tried to talk as they were making signs, it was just guttural sound, this kind of a sound. But this particular girl was demon possessed. Her tongue never moved as her mouth was wide open, and the demon spoke through her as clearly as I am talking to you. They know how to talk. They know how to talk English, Spanish, Chinese, Russian. They know how to talk. The devil knows how to talk. And I believe that obviously it will be demonically inspired of the image worship. The times of the Gentiles began with the worship of an image in Babylon. And the times of the Gentiles will conclude through the worship of an image. The mission of the false prophet, the miracles. Let me spend the next 10 minutes on what perhaps is the most interesting, and that is the mark of the false prophet. I want to read these verses from the Amplified, beginning at verse 16, and he compels, mark that word, compel, all alike, both small and great, both the rich and the poor, both free and slave, to be marked with an inscription stamped on their right hands or on their foreheads, so that no one will have power to buy or sell unless he bears the stamp, the mark, inscription, that is, the name of the beast or the number of his name. Here is room for discernment, a call for the wisdom of interpretation. Let anyone who has intelligence, penetration, and insight enough calculate the number of the beast. For it is a human number, the number of a certain man. His number is 666. One of the most talked about subjects in all of the world is the mark of the beast. It has been a topic in movies, in songs, in novels, on websites, and most of them do not present it in a biblically sound. But it is helpful for you and I to remember that in the Greek, in the Hebrew, and in the Latin, each letter of the alphabets of those respective cultures has a numerical equivalent. For instance, one speaks of unity, of independent existence. Because two is stronger than one, two represents strength and courage. Three is a symbol of the divine, the Father, the Son, and the Holy Spirit. And it speaks, and then the number seven speaks of completeness. Now, since six falls short of seven, it speaks of incompleteness. It speaks of imperfection, and it speaks of evil. It is the number of man. So when you see three sixes together, it would indicate a trinity of evil. This is why, and this is how, an endless number of well-known political and religious people over the centuries have been identified as the Antichrist. Nero, Caligula, many of the popes, Hitler, JFK, Henry Kissinger, Prince Charles, and many others have been called the person of Revelation chapter 13. But the fact is, we do not know who the Antichrist is. Verse 17 of our text apprises us that there are three identifying features or brands to be given by the mark of the beast. Let me point them out to you. The first is a mark, and it's used both here and Revelation 15:2. And I won't read Revelation 15:2, but at the very end it says, and over his mark. Dr. David Jeremiah, in his book, the Book of Signs, he said, it is notable that the Shar Agama is... It's notable that the word mark is translated from the Greek Shar Agama. The Shar Agama was a symbol used somewhat like notary seals are used today. The symbol consisted of a portrait of the emperor and the year of his reign. It was required to complete commercial transactions, and it was stamped in wax on official documents to authenticate their validity. The mark of the beast will function in a similar way, identify those who bear it as worshipers of the beast and permitting them to conduct financial transactions.
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2: Let's take a quick look at the weather across the Amarillo area today. High temperature, mid-90s. Tonight, overnight low, low to mid-70s. Tomorrow, high temperature, upper 90s. And on Independence Day, high temperature, 101.
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2: 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Elverson is spelled E-L-V-E-R-S-O-N, Pennsylvania. The two-letter abbreviation for Pennsylvania is P-A, and the zip code is 19520. 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
1: Hello and welcome to this Thursday edition of Stand in the Gap Today. As Americans prepare to celebrate the 250th anniversary of the Declaration of Independence, many know the date, July 4th, 1776, but far fewer understand the commitments made on that historic day. The Declaration was much more than a notice of separation from Great Britain. It was a public statement of belief about God, government, liberty, human equality, and the source of all human rights. In many respects, it really articulated the principles upon which a new nation could be and was built. Throughout American history, statesmen and pastors, jurists and reformers have rightly repeatedly returned to the Declaration to remind the nation of its founding ideals. One such figure was Senator Charles Sumner of Massachusetts, who during the Civil War referred to the Declaration as embodying the Republic's, and he said it this way, quote, baptismal vows, end quote. The original commitment of the nation at that time, he said, must be remembered and honored if America was, he said then, and I say now, is to remain true to its purpose. Today, nearly 2.5 centuries after the Declaration was signed, Americans face a fundamental question. Do those principles expressed in that document still matter? Do we care? Are the truths declared in 1776 merely historic sentiments, now old? Or are they enduring truths capable of guiding the nation today? Now, in today's constitutionally focused edition of Stand in the Gap Today, constitutional attorney, historian, and author David New and I will revisit the Declaration's founding commitments and consider what they meant then and what they have meant throughout our history and what they should mean for all of America and all Americans at our 250. The title I've chosen to frame today's conversation is this: Revisiting the Declaration's Founding Commitments, America at 250. And with that, David, welcome back to the program. It's not very often. Matter of fact, we've never done it before, and we will never do it again, and that is do a program where we are this close to our nation's 250th birthday.
2: Well, it's so wonderful to be with you, Sam, and all of our listeners. God bless you, everybody, and happy 4th of July. It's a great day to be an American.
1: It sure is. And David, let's get into that because let's start here. Let me ask you a question. Why should Americans view the Declaration of Independence, which is our birth document, obviously, as more than just an historical document? And how should they see it instead as the nation's foundational statement of purpose?
2: The Declaration of Independence is the foundation for the United States Constitution. And if somebody understands that and acknowledges that and recognizes that, because it's very, very clear that the framers of the Constitution saw themselves as building upon the foundation of the Declaration of Independence. If you accept that fact, then some problems immediately appear for our secular friends. The idea that the Constitution is godless because the word God is not in the Constitution immediately loses all power and significance, because the foundation of the Declaration of Independence mentioned God several different ways. So it's very, very important to understand that the Declaration of Independence is the foundation for the United States Constitution. And the most important word the most important word in the Declaration of Independence is the word creator. That is the word. Without the word creator, the Declaration of Independence is a dead letter. The word creator is the power pack of freedom and liberty. It's the lithium batteries of heaven to help make this country great, to lay its foundation on God. So the word creator is key, and it's one of the reasons why our secular friends are not in love with the Declaration of Independence at all.
1: And David, that you're right, because it takes us right there to the beginning. And as believers, who fear God and understand the Bible, we know that God, the Creator, is a sovereign God. He raises up nations. Our founders knew that. That's why they appealed to God, the Creator. He raises up rulers, and that's why from them they challenged everyone who would come into office that they submit themselves to the Ten Commandments of God. William Penn said that. Many said that, but they understood that linkage. Now, in the remaining moments here, Dave, we've got a couple minutes here. There are four truths that are identified in the Declaration. Let me just name them and ask you to kind of go through and explain the linkage between them and what we're just talking about. First one is that what you said, God is creator. Secondly, rights come from God. Thirdly, human government exists to secure these rights. And fourth, that people have a duty to resist tyranny. Those essentially, David, were truth principles that are clearly right there in the Declaration that the signers put down. They did not use words idly. Walk down through. You just talk about God is creator. Share a little bit now about rights come from God. Why is that so important to know?
2: What you just laid out in those four principles are the guts of the Declaration of Independence. They not only are the guts of that document, but they're the guts of America. Those four principles are what make America America. Now, because our secular friends do not like the Declaration of Independence, they have a little problem. If you deny the Declaration of Independence, some of them think it was overturned by the framers of the Constitution, which is absolutely crazy. But if you deny the Declaration of Independence as the foundation for the Constitution, then the issue is, where do human rights come from? And this is not widely known. That our secular friends do not know the origin of human rights. If you don't believe that God is the source of human rights, which the Declaration teaches, then where do they come from? And since they believe in evolution, and since they believe that we exist by an accident of the universe, then whatever definition they come up with, however they define it, it has their human rights have no more authority than an accident. And that is tragic.
1: And Dave, said, ladies and gentlemen, of course you've heard this before. If government creates rights, they can take them away. But God doesn't. God never changes. What he gives, he preserves. What he demands, and he says, he will honor. What he promises upon, he will deliver. Our founders understood. Stay with us. We'll come back, and we're going to talk about these baptismal vows. From Jim in Mechanicsburg, Pennsylvania, he writes, "Dear Pastor Sam Rohr, I never miss your TV show with Pastor Isaac Crockett, and I listen on Saturday to your Stand in the Gap weekend radio program. I would love to come and see you, but I'm an old Korean War vet, just doing the best I can. 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
1: We are endowed by our Creator God with certain God-given rights, and among these are life, liberty, and the pursuit of happiness. 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Life results when God creates. The sacredness and the sanctity of all life, born and unborn, exist because God creates. It's this life that governments to protect, and government stands in dire judgment from God the judge when life is murdered. 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
4: 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Now, does this mean humans are becoming insignificant or that we aren't unique? 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We're unique because we bear the image of the Creator. 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
1: Well, if you're just joining us today, welcome aboard. 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And I want to encourage you to do that. Today, our theme is this, revisiting the Declaration's founding commitments. And Attorney David New and I are discussing, and this is our bi-monthly emphasis on the Constitution and American history. And you'll see the combining of these as we walk through that. Now, there is an individual I referred to in the first segment. His name was Charles Sumner. You may have never heard of him. But he was a United States senator, and he spoke many times on the floor of the U.S. Senate. But on April 8th, 1864, particularly then, during a debate over the abolition of slavery, Senator Sumner made a remarkable statement. He argued that America should be carried back to its, he called it, baptismal vows. And by using that phrase, Sumner was drawing on a rich biblical understanding of commitment, identity and moral responsibility. Those words may sound very strange to Americans today, but it didn't then. So it's important to understand about that and why he used it, because it does have application to today. But historically, baptism signified leaving behind an old life and embracing a new one. It represents represented then and now a commitment to living according to certain principles. It's a declaration of faith, a new identity. Sumner's argument was that the Declaration of Independence represented something similar for the American Republic. It expressed foundational truths, those four that we mentioned in the last segment. We'll mention them again. And commitments that defined what America should become. Because at that point, America was a vision. It was a hope. It was a prayer. It's different now by us looking back. But as we approach our nation's 250th birthday, is it not worth asking these questions since the Declaration contains America's foundational commitments of equality before God, rights as God-given, liberty under law, and moral accountability before the supreme judge of the world, and having identified the four truths we talked about in the last segment, the core of that document, that God is creator, that rights come from God, that human government exists to secure those God-given rights, and fourthly, that the people have a duty to resist tyranny. Well, since the Declaration identifies and enshrines these principles, shouldn't we routinely revisit them and ask ourselves the question, do we understand them? And have we as a nation remained faithful to them? All right, David, with that set up, let's focus on one example of a past leader, this Senator Sumner, who chose to stand on the issue of great concern, slavery then, and present a process to redress that problem by urging a revisiting of the Declaration's founding commitment. So here's the question. Who was this man, Charles Sumner, and why did he describe the founding principles of America as the nation's baptismal vows?
2: The Declaration of Independence from day one was an anti-slavery document. And Jefferson included in the original draft of the Declaration of Independence as one of the reasons for our severance from Great Britain is the role that the King of England had in the transatlantic slave trade. And he included that on the list as to why we need to break from England. Well, when it went to the Congress for their approval, the state of Georgia and South Carolina said, we're not going to sign it with that in there. And therefore, it was taken out. But from day one, the Declaration of Independence was seen by the people of this country as an anti-slavery document. Now, there's a reason why Senator Charles Sumner of Massachusetts, he is one of the ringleaders that ended slavery in this country. He's one of the key players. And on April 8th, 1864, is the date that the United States Senate voted to pass the 13th Amendment. That's the date. And the vote was 38 yeas and 6 nays. And on April 8th, this day is when the United States Senate, we need to get this 13th Amendment part of the supreme law of the land, 38-6. So it passed. It was more than two-thirds. You need two-thirds to get a constitutional amendment through Congress, and this worked out very well. When it first went to the House in June, the 13th Amendment failed to pass. It was a very tight vote. But it failed. What happened then was in that following November is when Abraham Lincoln is being reelected, and one of the issues in that election was the 13th Amendment. So then come back January, this lame duck Congress is still there, and they decided to file a motion for reconsideration, one of the most popular motions any lawyer loves. It's where you get a second chance to fight for your client. And this time, the House passed the 13th Amendment. The vote was 119 yeas and 56 nays, which is barely two-thirds majority to need. So what does he... Senator Sumner laid the foundation. He calls it baptismal vows. Why would he do that? Because when Christianity began very, very early on, it was held that a Christian cannot hold another Christian in slavery. It was an unwritten rule. And you can see that rule taking shape in the book of Philemon, and in the 21st verse, where Paul says to the slave master, Philemon, you owe me so much. Here's your slave, Onesimus. Take him back, whatever he owes you, whatever wrong he's done, put it on my account. But then he says in the 21st verse, and I think you're going to do more than I ask. And you know what he meant. He meant free Onesimus. That became the foundation later for many nations in the world to free slaves if they would submit to water baptism. The French had that kind of rule. The Dutch had that kind of rule. The Spanish, the King of Spain, wrote out a law. He was holding Florida, and British North America was from Georgia on up. And he wanted to weaken British North America as much as possible. So you know what he did? He wrote an edict. He wrote a proclamation. He said, any slave in British North America who runs away and runs to Florida and comes down to Florida and gets baptized, you're free. And that group of, this is before the revolution of 1776, that group of freed slaves formed the foundation for what would become the Seminole Indian Nation. So baptism from the very, very beginning had a big, super role in the United States, in pre-colonial America. The rule was such a threat to the institution of slavery that slaves are getting themselves baptized, that the colonial legislatures, Virginia, 1667, New Jersey, 1704, New York, 1706, South Carolina, 1712, Maryland, 1692, they all passed the law, and they made it very clear. Just because you get baptized, you are not free. That's how powerful this rule was.
1: And David, isn't that interesting? Because in Senator Sumner's appeal and talking about the vow concept, the baptismal vow, he was appealing to the fundamental moral strength and the power of the principles that undergirded the Declaration of Independence, of which this matter of slavery was but one, but it did include those other ones. God as creator, rights come from God, government, the enforcer of those rights. All of that was a part of the strength of what makes the Declaration such a powerful document. Isn't that true?
2: The word creator is really absolutely essential. And this is why, one of the things that I wish I had heard more about was when this celebration of 250th anniversary of the Declaration of Independence, what we are not hearing enough about is the role that it had in the debate for the 13th Amendment, which ended slavery in this country. The Declaration of Independence was the key document.
1: And David, David, just hold it there because of time. Ladies and gentlemen, this is the link that we must, I'm going to say, not ask the question, should we revisit? We must revisit. Because God, as creator in his word, undergirds who we were.
6: According to God's word, memorizing it brings good things, blessing, wisdom, even help obeying God's will. In Romans, Paul calls it the renewing of our mind. Memorize with us this week the life-changing words from Jude 24 and 25. Here it is. Now unto him that is able to keep you from falling and to present you faultless before the presence of his glory with exceeding joy, to the only wise God our Savior, be glory and majesty, dominion and power, both now and ever. Amen. Once again, now unto him that is able to keep you from falling and to present you faultless before the presence of his glory with exceeding joy, to the only wise God our Savior, be glory and majesty, dominion and power, both now and ever. Amen. Jude verses 24 and 25, verses to memorize from Stand in the Gap today.
7: I'm Ruth Kramer with Mission Network News. Taliban delegates met with EU officials in Brussels last week to discuss returning deported Afghans. Unknown Nations Greg Kelly says the Taliban actively targets Afghan Christians. Yet God is sovereign, and Christians returning to Afghanistan have a chance to share the gospel in this closed and unreached country. Unknown Nations has already trained and equipped 800 Afghan Christians secretly serving as gospel workers in Afghanistan. Be praying for the gospel's continued spread. Then the Great Commission is too big for anyone to accomplish alone and too important not to try to do together. How does this happen? Ted Esler with Missio Nexus believes it starts with access to resources and each other. Missio Nexus hosts a fall leadership conference to find common solutions. This year's theme is discipleship, which is a unique challenge in areas that are hostile to faith as the church grows rapidly in countries like Iran. Mission Network News, service of One Way Ministries, I'm Liz Kramer.
1: 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And an old archaic road map might be the only way to get you home. Last year, I completed a new book entitled America's Roadmap to Renewal, The Answer to Past Prayers and Hope for the Future. In it, I outline 11 principles which, if followed, will bring or return liberty and God's blessing to any nation. Sadly, America's turned her back on God in pursuing lawlessness and immorality with abandon, going even beyond Sodom and Gomorrah, infecting the entire world. God's judgment's evident all around, and God's mercy's running out. But for those with eyes to see and a heart for truth, the way back and the way forward remains the same. America's Roadmap to Renewal's biblical and historical, reflecting the actual principles embraced by our founders. 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
1: Our theme today is this: revisiting the Declaration's founding commitments. America at 250. The Declaration was our birth document, as we know. My guest today, David New, said clearly at the beginning, in the first segment, that it really was, and it is, the statement of purpose. It's our mission statement, our founder's mission statement for a country that was not yet, but which they hoped and prayed would develop, be blessed of God, and emerge as something really historic. But they took and put down those four fundamental principles that are the core elements of the Constitution, or of the Declaration of Independence, that God is creator, that rights come from God, that human government exists to secure those rights, and that the people have a duty to resist tyranny. And from that, as we've talked, from the concept of creator and rights coming from God, we know, biblically established. And from that, we get the very concept of the sanctity of life. all life, regardless of color, regardless of anything else, because all life is God-breathed. It's what makes a big difference, what you believe. And our founders believed this. That's why they could write down what they did. And that's why Senator Sumner, on April 8th, 1864, when he was debating before the U.S. Senate on the matter of the 13th Amendment, emancipation of the slaves, and putting that issue to the side, he appealed to their understanding of God as creator. And why he referred to the Declaration in terms of baptismal vows. Vows, something, a promise made before God. A vow is not just a promise. It is far greater because it's calling God to witness. That's what a vow is. And so he appealed to the fundamental aspect of the conscience of those senators then. And they responded, fortunately. And now we sit here many years later. A lot of things been done. But I want to go back to this aspect, because if you throw God off, you also throw off the value of life and the sanctity of life. And I think that's what we're doing in our nation today. I had Dr. George Barn on with me last week and last Friday when we talked about the fact that 52% of Americans today view abortion as acceptable, and more than that, do not believe that there's any sanctity of life at all. Well, when you shift on who God is, then a lot of things begin to shift. Now, let's go back now to this aspect of what Senator Schumer was appealing. Because one of the most challenging questions in American history is how a nation that declared that all men are created equal could also tolerate slavery. Critics have often pointed to this contradiction as evidence that the Declaration failed. Yet, many of the nation's greatest reformers saw this issue differently. And rather than rejecting the Declaration, they appealed to it. Abolitionists, Abraham Lincoln and Senator Charles Sumner, just two of them, just these two, many others did, obviously, but they argued that slavery violated the very principles set forth in 1776. David just talked about that in the last segment. But in their view, the Declaration supplied the moral standard by which slavery would ultimately be judged and abolished. And the story of slavery and emancipation is therefore not simply, I'm going to say, a story of failure. To the contrary, it's also a story of how foundational principles can expose injustice and inspire reform. And it raises an important question for every generation. What happens when a nation falls short of its ideals? And how does it find its way back? So, David, let's move into this. Why did abolitionists and these two, like the president, President Lincoln and Senator Sumner, and other anti-slavery leaders, why did they rely so heavily on the Declaration of Independence in their efforts to end slavery? You've already talked about it a little bit, but build that out a little bit more. It's worth hearing again.
2: Absolutely. I want to discuss very quickly something, what was going on in Britain. The British on the island itself never had the form of slavery that the Americans did, that the Americans had. They never had slavery. But what they did is they transported slaves from Africa to the Americas and the Caribbean, and they had slaveries in their colonies. So, and the American colony was one of them. They would send slaves. But on the island itself, no slavery. Well, this creates a little interesting problem. Supposing a British citizen from colonial America gets on a boat, takes his slave with him, and sails to England where there is no slavery. What happens? There's no slavery in England, and this slave owner is now in England. He's not in colonial America where slavery is legal. What happened? A lot of Christian ministers tried to grab that slave and baptize him. Get him baptized quick and take him to court and let's see if we can't get him free. This was going on in England. And the Attorney General of Great Britain issued a proclamation or a ruling. Forget it. We're not going to have this. We're not going to have all these slaves free by being baptized in water. Your baptism does not free you. He did the same thing the Americans did, the colonial Americans. Now comes Senator Sumner. April 8th, 1864, one of the great dates in American Senate history. The Senate is about to vote for the 13th Amendment to end slavery. Now look what Sumner says. Let's give the complete quote. He starts his statement this way. Where is my quote right here? Okay. This is what he says. He begins his argument for the 13th Amendment, and he says, when we vote for the 13th Amendment, we will, quote, bring the Constitution into avowed harmony with the Declaration of Independence, end of quote. Now, remember, I said the Declaration of Independence was the foundation for the Constitution. And that's exactly what he's saying. He wants to bring the Constitution in harmony with the Declaration of Independence, which secularists today would never do. They don't like the Declaration of Independence. They reject it because it refers to God all over the place. Then Senator Sumner goes on, and this is the key quote, and I'm going to read it to you now, ladies and gentlemen. Quote, happily, in our case, the way is easy, for it is only necessary to carry the Republic back to its baptismal vows and the declared sentiments of its origin. There is the Declaration of Independence. Let its solemn promises be redeemed. There is the Constitution. Let it speak according to the promises of the Declaration. End of quote. What's he doing? He said, we need, right now, our Constitution is out of alignment. We've got to bring it back in alignment with the Declaration of Independence. So this guy is not going from the Declaration to the Constitution. He's going from the Constitution back to the Declaration of Independence. They've got to be in agreement. They've got to be in alignment.
1: And David, you have made a great connection there. And ladies and gentlemen, think about this. Again, we talk about it here so often. A person does what they believe. All choices in life are directed from a worldview. It's not a matter of if there's a worldview. Everybody has one. Those at that point had a worldview that said God created, and from God came rights, and life became sacred because it came from God. And God instituted governments among men. For what purpose? To protect those rights. Well, what do we know about that from? From God's Word. And the purpose of government? To enact justice. Aren't these all terms we hear in the Declaration and early part of our government? Yes, because it's all off the pages of Scripture. So as the senator did then, bring into alignment the Constitution with the Declaration, what he didn't have to do, because it was already understood, was that it was very clear knowledge that the Declaration was already in alignment with God's Word that tells us that there is a Creator and that He gave rights. and the purpose for government and the purpose for justice. See how it all makes sense? Being in alignment with who God is establishes basically a biblical worldview. That's what we talk about here in the program all the time. It's when you try to get the benefits of a biblical worldview by bypassing what God says that that makes a problem. In Deuteronomy chapter 6, God told the fathers, diligently teach your children the ways of God. 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
8: 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I'm president and co-founder of Citizens Council for Health Freedom. 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
1: We are endowed by our Creator God with certain God-given rights, and among these are life, liberty, and the pursuit of happiness. 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
1: Just before we go into our final segment here, I need to make one clarification. I think I made a mistake. Actually, I don't think. I believe I really did make a mistake. I cited a quote or a percentage in the last segment that was not right. Here is what I wanted to say about Americans today and how things change when you do not keep God as Creator, which we've been talking much about today, with the declaration starting right there, God is Creator. Here's what I wanted to say. The Barna research just completed, we covered this last Friday, was that 57% of Americans acknowledge that they are created in the image of God. 57%. Well, that's a majority, obviously, but that's a pretty small number when you get right down to 57%. But only 27% believe that human life is sacred. Only half of those. And an equal 27% believe that life has no intrinsic value at all. So, all right, so again, that's why we're saying that all of these things must be connected and must be calibrated together, the Constitution with the Declaration, and the Declaration and the principles it embodies with the Bible, the Word of God. That's the connection. And when anything is severed, then you have problems. All right, let's go on with that established. The Declaration of Independence is nearly 250 years old, just a few days, right? Yet its central claims continue to shape debates about freedom, government, and human rights. It speaks of rights as gifts from the Creator. We've talked about that much. Liberty under law, moral accountability, and the proper purpose of government. All of those things come right from the Bible. These ideas, they helped to form the American experiment and influenced freedom movements around the world. And the reason we know this is from observation, history, and experience. And the conclusion is that these principles and truths, they did not spring from the mind of secular man, but from the literal pages of Scripture as breathed out by God. In the end, where do we learn of God as Creator? Or rights as coming from God, not government? Or liberty under law is starting first in the spiritual freedom from the bondage of sin that comes from faith in Jesus Christ, Yeshua, the promised Messiah of God. And moral accountability of every individual, including all in positions of leadership. Because we know that one day all will stand before the great judge of the universe, as mentioned in the Declaration. And who is that? Jesus Christ himself, and all will give an account. So the question before us now in 2026 is not simply what Americans believed in 1776. The larger question is whether those beliefs held then will regain their essential importance today, because we know that the numbers have really dropped, just like the ones I gave you about those few who believe that we actually had a creator. And can a free constitutional republic endure if it forgets the principles upon which it was founded? Can a nation endure when it walks away from the creator God who caused us to be birthed? Are the truths of the Declaration merely part of our history? Or are they still the necessary foundation for our future? So as we conclude today's program, we want to consider what it would mean for America to revisit, recommit to, and faithfully preserve the founding commitments that gave birth to this nation. So, David, I'd like you to take and wrap up this program, but as we approach the 250th birthday or anniversary, however would look at it, which of the Declaration's founding commitments are the, which one do you think is most in danger of being forgotten and misunderstood? And wrap it up into this, what lesson should Americans be challenged with right now to recover and do so quickly?
2: Surely. The real fight between secularists and people who believe that America

0: America is a God-based state, a God-based nation. The real fight, we're fighting over the Constitution and how to interpret it. But the real fight between secularists and those who believe in Christian America, like myself, the real fight is preserving the Declaration of Independence. What role should that have in our law? The secularist says the Declaration of Independence should not influence American law because it was overturned by the framers of the Constitution, and of course they offer no evidence for it. We argue you should read the Constitution in the light of the Declaration of Independence, and when you do that, you come up with the Constitution being a God-centered document. Now, I want to quickly explain some key words in the Declaration of Independence. The one I definitely want to get in is this phrase, unalienable rights. Unalienable rights. What is an unalienable right? In Old English, to alienate something was to transfer property from one person to another. So, to be an unalienable, it means you can't transfer nothing. You can't transfer it at all. So an unalienable right is a right that you cannot transfer. You can't give it to anybody else. I can't transfer my rights, all the ones I have, to anybody, not my unalienable rights. They stay with me whether I like it or not. It means that if the government does not respect my right to the freedom of religion or the freedom of speech or freedom of the press, I still have the right. I never lose it. It's unalienable. So whether the government respects my rights, it doesn't change whether I have those rights. They never leave me. The next word I want to talk about, look at this thing that among these are life, liberty, and the pursuit of happiness. The notice he says among these. That's because it's impossible to list all the human rights there are. Nobody knows. We can't figure it out. It's too great. God has blessed us so much. The last phrase I want to take a look at is the pursuit of happiness. The pursuit of happiness. What does that mean? I've recently heard this suggestion as to what Jefferson meant by this. At the time of colonial America, whatever job your daddy had, that's what you were. If your daddy was a carpenter, you were a carpenter. If your daddy was a fisherman, you were a fisherman. There was very little social and economic mobility from one class to the next. Very, very little. Very rare. Ah! Then comes along this idea of the pursuit of happiness. This individual suggested that what he meant by that is that you could become and take any kind of job you want. Just because your father was a fisherman doesn't mean you have to be one. You can do other things. You can pursue happiness your own way. The last term is self-evident. What does that mean? It means it's a truth that by reason and by virtue of us being created, it is true. We don't have to prove it. It's self-evident. The Creator made us. We look at each other. I'm human. You're human. We all are human. Wonderful. We're all the same. Nobody's more human or less human than the next guy. So a self-evident truth is a truth that is absolutely true, and it cannot be denied.
1: And David, we're out of time. Ladies and gentlemen, thanks for being with us today. So what should we do here on our birthday? Revisit the Constitution. Revisit the Declaration. Revisit God's Word.
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1: Today is Thursday, July 2nd. Let's take a look at the weather. The high temperature in Amarillo yesterday was 90 degrees. Today, the high is expected to be in the mid-90s. South winds gusting up to 30 miles an hour. Overnight low tonight, low to mid-70s. Tomorrow, sunny skies. High temperature, upper 90s. On Independence Day, Saturday, mostly sunny. High temperature expected to be 101. 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
6: And the belief was that you were to be submissive to authority over you unless that authority usurped the higher law. And they believe that's what occurred, and you see that in the language of the Declaration of Independence. And that really was the motivation throughout the Revolutionary War.
7: This is Focus on the Family with Jim Daly. We're looking forward to celebrating our nation's 250th anniversary this weekend, and to commemorate this really foundational moment in our country's history, we're joined today by historian Rod Gregg, who shares about the incredible faith of George Washington and other leaders in the Revolutionary War. Thanks for joining us. I'm John Fuller.
3: John, I love reflecting on how God's hand of providence has been on this nation from the very beginning. And Independence Day is a great time for us to remember all that he's done for this country. Of course, we know that George Washington and the members of the Continental Congress were fallible people. We are all fallible. We're all sinners saved by grace, and we get that. But God certainly used their faith and courage in extraordinary ways, and we can learn a lot from them. Our guest today is historian Rod Gregg, as you've mentioned, and he's dedicated a lot of his time studying the Revolutionary War and the faith of the founders, and I'm looking forward to this discussion.
7: I am too. Rod is an award-winning author of more than 20 books. He has spoken at many, many different venues. He's been on national TV shows, sharing from his wealth of expertise. He and his wife have 7 children and 14 grandchildren.
3: Rod, welcome back.
6: Thank you. Good to be here.
3: So good to have you. Tell me, in your words, why is it important for us to talk about George Washington's faith and the influence that he had on the American Revolution? So often in today's, you know, lexicon, when we raise a founding father, good point, people jump on all the bad points. But what was so unique about Washington and his commitment?
6: Well, to me, I think what's distinctive about him the most in terms of faith is that he was really representative, in the sense that he was motivated and directed by his personal faith, and that was really typical of what it was like in colonial America. The Judeo-Christian worldview was really the bedrock foundation, and it really affected everything, American law, culture, government, and Washington really was more typical of his day, and then you would think that you'd see in any other era.
3: He seemed to express in his writings and his diary, etc., just how much faith meant to the country, and that the events of the Revolution were evidence of why all Americans should have faith. And in fact, he said this in one of those writings: "I am sure there never was a people who had more reason to acknowledge a divine interposition in their affairs than those of the United States, and I should be pained to believe that they have forgotten gotten that agency, which was so often manifested during our revolution. Mm. I mean, that's pretty straightforward, mm-hmm. right?
6: Right, and he uses the phrase throughout his writings, which were voluminous, the hand of providence, by the hand of providence, through the hand of providence, the interpositioning of providence. He used that a lot, and that's where the title in the book comes from. But Washington was a very reserved man. He was a low church Anglican. And he really was one, his family said, who wanted to express his faith more by action than by words, although he wrote a lot and expressed a lot of his faith in his writings. In his leadership during the Revolutionary War as general and as commanding general of the Continental Army and all the armies, his particular army that he led himself, he encouraged his troops to follow the what he called the character of a Christian in their duties. He was very serious about appointing chaplains, and chaplains who were serious about their faith. He took a position that after defeats, he would call for a time of reflection and worship and repentance. And what you saw there was in Washington's influence and how he made sure that his troops treated loyalists that were near his army. He treated them respectfully and did not mistreat them, and that really attracted them to the patriot cause, particularly in contrast to the British, who so often would fall into this harsh, brutal form of warfare that kind of moved people away from them. And when you look at the population, Americans at the time of the Revolution, it was really much thirds, a third patriot, a third loyalist, and a third not sure which way to go. And that third really made a difference. And because of the, in many ways, I think the conduct of the British, conduct of Washington's army in contrast, that third moved over to the patriot side, and that made a big difference.
3: Yeah, I'm sure. You know, Washington often referred to providence as playing a key role. And, you know, sometimes historians debate, you know, were they people of true faith, a Christian faith, or people of just a greater God, you know, not really narrowing it to to Jesus, basically. Speak to Washington's understanding that way, and the language of the day, when they talk about providence and divinity and a great God, they're still pointing to the God that we believe in today.
6: Right, the God of the Bible. And Washington's family were insistent that his faith was genuine and deep and serious. He not only provided leadership in his church, but in the community. He would privately fast at times. And his faith, all the evidence shows to it being genuine. And he spoke often of providence of God working in this time of revolution. When he resigned his commission at the end of the war, before Congress, it was a very moving, dramatic scene, a lot of tears. Washington, who was very stoic about things like that, really struggled to keep his feelings in, but he made the point of saying again that the American victory and independence came from what he called the interposition of providence, and also that he trusted the future of this new nation in the hands of God.
3: Mm. When you look at Yorktown as mm-hmm. an example of that providence, as he saw it, what happened in Yorktown in the battle, and how did Washington translate that as a divine intervention?
6: Well, you really have a situation of the proverbial David and Goliath, with the Americans and facing the strongest military force on the face of the earth at the time. And European leaders didn't expect this revolution to last very long, and there are many times where they thought, well, now it's over. 1777, the British captured Philadelphia, the capital, and occupied it, and European leaders thought, well, that's all over. And so you see that throughout the war, and it really is remarkable, and we can't know how that happened, but Washington was certain that it was providence that was intervening. And at Yorktown, Washington's army was in New York, surrounding the British. It had gone from a point where the British really controlled everything to a point where the British were on the defensive, and the French sent a French army to bolster Washington's troops, and then he learned they were sending the French Navy, And Washington and the French army made this rapid, remarkable march from New York to Virginia, aided by the French Navy, and bottled up the army. The British had already, a few years earlier, at the Battle of Saratoga, lost an army of 6,000 troops to the Americans, and here they were now losing an army of 7,000. They were surrounded, they were under siege, and they had to surrender. And so you see this again and again, this David-Goliath thing and this turnaround in the war that really was remarkable. But at the base of all that was really the American worldview. And the American worldview was Judeo-Christian, the biblical worldview. It affected and shaped everything in the way that Americans thought and acted and responded to all of this. And so it's a remarkable revolution. When you think about it in contrast, say, to the French Revolution that occurred at the same time, where it was really a bloody revolution against all authority, even Christianity. But the American Revolution was a revolution of law, in the fact that Americans believe that Parliament, and later they believed the king as well, were usurping God-given or inalienable rights. And so it's no accident the Declaration of Independence said that all men are created equal and endowed by their Creator with certain inalienable God-given rights, including life, liberty, and the pursuit of happiness. That's what they were motivated to fight for, not taxes, but that.
3: Let me ask you in that regard, when you look at freedom of religion, which seems to be under assault today, it's like we've forgotten our way and what our founding was about. Where did the freedom of religion originate, and why do we often refer to that as the most core freedom?
6: Well, the founding of the 13 English colonies occurred in a remarkable time and place in the wake of what was called the English Reformation, where there was an explosion of faith in England that spread across the nation in a great revival. And in that time and place, at that moment in time, a very narrow moment, that's when the English people spilled into the American colonies. And you had a real diversity of faith. You had the Puritans in New England, the Baptists in Rhode Island, the Dutch Reformed in New York. You had the Quakers in Pennsylvania, the Presbyterians in New Jersey and Delaware, and the Catholics in Maryland. You had Jewish communities in New York, Philadelphia, and Charleston, and then you had the Anglicans in Virginia, the Carolinas, and Georgia. So a lot of diversity, but all people of the book. Hmm. And so that was the foundation of American culture and law and government. And so when this revolution occurred, it really was a revolution of law, where the American people believed that through a series of actions, the British Parliament and later the King were attempting to usurp what was known then as the higher law. And the belief was that you were to be submissive to authority over you unless that authority usurped the higher law. And they believe that's what occurred, and you see that in the language of the Declaration of Independence. And that really was the motivation throughout the Revolutionary War.
7: That's Rod Gregg, and today we're talking with him about how the Christian faith shaped the founding of our nation. His book is called By the Hand of Providence, and we've got copies here at the ministry. 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
3: You know, Rod, you mentioned in the book Washington's perspective on America's sacred calling as a nation, and I want you to elaborate on that. But also, when you look at that idea of exceptionalism, I think this kind of fits in that area where there seems to be the founding of this country, the Revolutionary War. There is a spiritual overtone to it all. And again, while I've traveled, people have said America has stood as that beacon of freedom. If we lose America, we lose everything, because we try imperfectly to stand in that position of freedom through all different kinds of administrations and philosophies and beliefs. But I think at the core, America has always stood for that idea of freedom, democracy, etc., imperfectly as it does. But speak to that understanding that Washington seemed to have already, that this was an exceptional nation because of its connection to God, and then its future was pretty bright if we stood on the right values.
6: Well, and that is how, there's a good summary of what he believed, but again, he was really representative of the general worldview of the American people. And when you look at the Continental Congress, like you look at the American people at that time, you saw, in terms of faith, you saw those who had little or none. You had the nominal and you had the people who were of strong faith. But aside from where they were personally, there was this underlying foundation, this Judeo-Christian worldview and those values and those principles. John Adams said, again, about those signers and those who drafted the Declaration of Independence, and he said that beautiful group of young men were united only by one thing, and that was, quote, the general principles of Christianity. If you look at how, for instance, Congress provided leadership for that drive for independence and that drive for freedom, Congress throughout the war, twice a year, called for days of prayer, fasting, and humiliation. That was what they called it. They actually had the audacity, after some defeats, to call on American people to repent of their sins. And after victories, they would call for times of worship. When they wanted to put out a message to the American people, they would send it to two places, and this included the Declaration of Independence. They would send it to newspapers, and they would send it to the churches. And that's why it's a document that's really laced with the language of faith throughout that. And if you think about it, you know, the U.S. Constitution's a rule book. Rule books don't have philosophy in them. They're the rules. The mission statement for America was the Declaration of Independence. So the Declaration of Independence gave you the mission statement, the why, the motivation, the explanation, and then the Constitution is the rule book.
3: Yeah, that is really good to think of it that way. Rod, we have to talk about the national sin, slavery, and what was going on at the time. And so often today, we place our current cultural perspective, our modern glasses, on the view of those then. Although I do like Shelby Steele, who I interviewed, and Shelby said he's an African-American. I think he operates out of Stanford University. But one of the things that he said is people need to understand that the Founding Fathers, although they didn't do away with slavery at the time, they wrote the document that would quickly, compared to how long slavery had been in play. I think he said it was a 3,000-year-old industry that started in Africa, certainly was used around the world for an economic engine. We get all that. But he said, if you think about it, the Founding Fathers created a document that you quoted a moment ago about all men being created equal, that within 80, 90 years, it would result in the Emancipation Proclamation, what Abraham Lincoln would do. So they took a 3,000-year-old industry, created a document that could illuminate people at the right time with the right leadership to end it. And that's kind of part of our history, too. But speak to that idea that everything the Founding Fathers believed is nullified because they didn't attack slavery at the time, even though George Washington wrote about the growing concern he had about it.
6: Well, first of all, you have to acknowledge and understand, come from a point of view that's reality, that slavery was the great American tragedy, that often the way the government treated Native American peoples, great American tragedy. And yet, at the same time, there was this great debate about slavery with the founders at the time of the Declaration of Independence, and Jefferson's original draft was stronger about it, language that was taken out. And the big concern was, politically, that they felt like that it was so narrow of a vote to be able to pass this Declaration of Independence, and it really was narrow, because it had to be unanimous, because you couldn't have some colonies that were in, some colonies were out. And so the big debate was that finally they decided, after dealing with slavery, that they couldn't fix it. So they kicked the can down the road, because they felt like that they had to have the Declaration of Independence, they had to have a nation, and then it could be addressed. So then it came up again during the Constitution, and it still was not properly addressed, and the can was kicked down the road again. But even with all that imperfection, even with how that all turned out, still the forward motion was put in place, that it would be such hypocrisy to say in your mission statement that all men are created equal by their Creator, and yet have such inequality with slavery. And so once that document became the mission statement of this new nation and was expressed through law, through the Constitution, it was like the clock was ticking on the death of slavery.
3: Yeah. I mean, in that, you know, it is a scourge. It's horrific what took place. You don't want to minimize that. But like any nation, you hopefully continue to grow in a positive direction, in a good biblical direction, which I think when you look at the arc of history in the U.S., that's certainly, I think, the experience. And many people are coming to that same conclusion, including Shelby Steele, who just says, we are so much closer than we were 40 years ago, 60 years ago. So that continual progress is the key, even though it's imperfect. Rod, let me ask you, we have the privilege of celebrating our freedom in America today, largely because of what these people did back then. How did George Washington and the Founding Fathers celebrate their freedom right after their victory over the British?
6: Well, for all purposes, the Revolutionary War ended in 1781 with the victory at Yorktown. But it took another almost 2 years or to work out all the details and come to a treaty at the Treaty of Paris. Washington's reaction was to call for a worship service. Congress did the same thing. Congress called for, on these days of prayer and fasting, the Continental Congress observed those on typically by assembling together and then marching as a unit to a church in Philadelphia, and in some cases twice at least, they went to two different churches for two different worship services, and that's how they reacted to the victory. There was this widespread celebration. On July 4th, they released the Declaration of Independence, but Jefferson, Adams, the founders, they thought the great party day would be on the 2nd. And Adams said, in fact, he wrote a letter to his wife and said that, you know, from now on, July the 2nd will be a day of celebration, of fireworks, of worship services, of great and glad celebration on the 2nd.
3: Yeah. You know, on this day, we're celebrating this. This is why we had you here, to talk about the founding of America, all of its goodness and all of its imperfection. And I think this will be a little bit of an unfair question, but you're the historian. So if we could slap the Jurassic Park idea onto the Founding Fathers and somehow we could revive them to come back today, and they look at America and they look at where we're at, what do you think their reaction would be?
6: Well, I would say that, and I've thought about that, I would say that, and I'm, you know, getting in the ground of speculation here, but I would say, first of all, that they would be impressed at the scope and measure of America. They would be impressed to a point with technology. I think they would have a lot to grieve about. I think they would grieve a lot about America and where it is today in terms of its shift in the worldview, because and this is really central to everything that you're addressing, I believe, but the great influential and underreported story of our generation, to me as a historian, is the shift in the worldview in the Western culture and in America in particular. You know, everybody has a worldview. It's how you look at life. It's how you view the world. It's your core values. And the traditional, historic Western civilization worldview and the American worldview was the Judeo-Christian worldview, the biblical worldview. And in the late 20th century, there became a shift from this worldview, the Judeo-Christian worldview, holding a view that God is the authority over everything and that God should be the central focus of everything, and the shift over to a view that humanity is the authority over everything and humanity should be the focus of everything. Now, that is a phenomenal shift that has a remarkable impact and cannot do anything but that.
3: I think in that context, then, right at the end here, you know, what do churches do? Churches played a vital role, as you've pointed out, in the Revolutionary War. Clergy led people in their theological understanding of what was right and wrong. What about today? How do we apply those principles to our situation today? How do we assess our situation and then act accordingly?
6: Yeah. How should we then live? Hmm. I would say that we have to remember that it is a difficult time for people of faith, and particularly for Christians who are called on to remain steadfast in the faith and in the truth of Scripture, and that at the same time becoming the unpopular minority, and also having to show the love of Christ and wanting to show the love of Christ. But I would just say that from a point of view of history, that you see throughout history that the church has flourished under duress. Hmm. So I would say that if we feel pressure as Christians today, and I'm speaking as personally now as a Christian, not as a historian, but I think we feel that pressure, we have to realize that this is not new for Christianity. This is what we've enjoyed as Christians here in this culture over the life of our nation has been really unique. And it's not typical of what Christians have faced. And yet we see that the church of Christ has flourished throughout the ages.
3: It's a great reminder, and I think of those scriptures, fear not, be anxious for nothing. I mean, if we as believers believe, I think we should have a sense that God knows what he's doing, and he's going to unroll this according to his plan. And, you know, I think we need to be projecting the very things the Founding Fathers talked about in terms of a sense of faith, religious freedom, the core beliefs of the Judeo-Christian perspective, the fruit of the Spirit. If we can do those things and remain calm, I think people will wake up when we go into this folly of trying to live life without God, because I think it ends up in a dead end. And I think our culture is experiencing that now.
6: Well, always throughout history, if you study church history, the challenge has been, and it is today, that in whatever circumstances we face, that we show the love of Christ.
3: Do that consistently, and God will take care of it. Think of the people in Rome and what they faced, like you mentioned China, where it doesn't look like the church is going to flourish or even get out of that decade or that century, and then the Lord turns it around. And the thing standing in the floor of the Colosseum today is what? Oh, a cross, the cross of Christ. Isn't that interesting? Rod, this has been great. Thank you for the conversation. Thanks for re-educating us on what the Founding Fathers, particularly George Washington, was about, what this nation was founded upon, the principles that it was founded upon, and the reminder of how do we get back there and concentrate on the core things. Fear not, be anxious for nothing, and love your neighbor and love God. And I think you've got the ingredients there for a truly continued great nation. Thanks for being with us.
6: My pleasure.
3: And if you want a copy of this great book, By the Hand of Providence, get in touch with us and we will send it to you for a gift of any amount. If you can make a monthly commitment like Gene and I do and Dina and John do.
8: We are monthly contributors.
3: Yeah, that's a great way to do it. We'll send you a copy as our way of saying thank you. If it's a one-time gift, we'll do the same. We'll send a copy of the book for you. And it's just a great way to do ministry together.
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12: Hi, this is Billy Nickel with Amarillo's First Family Church next to Jorge's Restaurant. Napoleon Bonaparte was the greatest general of his day. 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Napoleon's response was, "God Almighty was too much for me." 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He's never lost a battle, and he never will, and he's promised to never leave or forsake you.
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15: Let's take a quick look at the weather across the Amarillo area today. High temperature mid-90s. Tonight, overnight low to mid-70s. Tomorrow, high temperature upper 90s. And on Independence Day, high temperature 100.

0: again, everybody. I'm Ricky File, and this is a program I call Keys to Kingdom Living. The Lord talked about giving us keys to the kingdom. Keys to the kingdom. There is a realm of living that is available to us believers that is not available to just any and everybody. Oh, any and everybody could get into it if they come to Christ, okay? But those outside of Christ are also outside of this realm of living called kingdom living. So we have the edge. We have favor from God that goes along with this. And that, as somebody said in a song, ain't fair. Well, it's fair from God's point of view, because that's the way it ought to be. But from the point of view of somebody that's not saved, that, well, that doesn't seem fair. Well, get saved. Then you can be in on this too, because there's no respecter of persons. The ground is level at Calvary. But if you've come to Calvary, you're not on the same level as those who haven't. By the way, if you'd like to contact me, you may do that by writing to Kingdom Keys Network, P.O. Box 8082, Amarillo, Texas, 79114. 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Stands for King Jesus Reigns Today. That email address is KJRT@kingdomkeys.org. Some people look at that and they say Kingdom Keys. You're putting the emphasis on the wrong syllable. It's kingdomkeys.org. I'm talking to you about grace. And we're using as a basis of our remarks Brother Dake's teaching in the book God's Plan for Man. We happen to come upon lesson 19. I have a lot of issues with the modern teaching that I sometimes call greasy grace, or I think a better term is hyper grace. And so we've addressed that a lot of times, but I didn't turn to this lesson just so we could address this subject again. It just happened to come up. We came up to this lesson in this book, and I actually didn't realize that Dake said all the things that he said about it. But what he said about it could have been written this morning because of the perverse teaching of grace that's going around these days. He said it well in his book here on page 338, about halfway down the page under number 5 there, where he said, "We have a school of interpreters who magnify the grace of God above everything else in the program of God." And he is so right. We have people today that ignore the subject of repentance. You can hear them preach on grace nearly every sermon they preach, but they don't preach on repentance. I could name names, but I'm not going to do that because I want you to get the subject. I want you to get the teaching. I don't want you to start thinking about what I have against this one and that one and the other one. I'm not against people or preachers. I'm against false teaching that some of them are doing, and they are ignoring God's justice. God's justice. There are people that teach that God's not going to judge, not going to judge any of us, not going to judge America. It's not going to judge. The judgment was over at Calvary. That is not what the Bible teaches. The judgment for our sins, if we came to Jesus, was over at Calvary. The judgment for our sins, if we come to Jesus, was over at Calvary. Theoretically, and legally is the word I'm looking for. The judgment for everybody's sins was over at Calvary, but not everybody has come to Jesus, and therefore they will face a judgment in the future for their sins because they didn't accept God's judgment his Calvary judgment. You've got to come to him if you want to receive his grace. And so people that are teaching this grace business, they must not ignore the fact that God is a just God. God will not ignore sin. God will not overlook sin. Grace is not a privilege of living less holy than people in the Old Testament. That is one of the most nonsensical things that I can think of, is that God gave us grace in order that we don't have to live as strict, that we don't have to live as holy, that we don't have to live with any concern for sin like they did back then. Are you kidding me? Have you ever read the Sermon on the Mount, or are you of that school that believes that Jesus' teachings don't even apply now that grace has come? There's some that teach that kind of corn. I mean, that's corny to teach now because God's grace has come that everything Jesus said before the cross doesn't apply. I don't know if you've heard that or not, but there's some people that say that stuff. That's junk. That's canard. That's almost blasphemous to say such a thing. Jesus himself, after the resurrection, told the people to go and to teach, make disciples and teach them all things that he had commanded them. So that means we're still supposed to be teaching the Sermon on the Mount. And the Sermon on the Mount is a sermon, if you read it, you'll see that grace is not making it less standard. He's not bringing about a less standard of living, but actually a stricter standard. You say, whoa, wait a minute, nobody could keep the law. Well, that's right. They didn't. Nobody but Jesus ever kept the whole law to a T. And yet it's stricter in the New Testament? That's foreign to this hyper-grace teaching. It is. It's foreign to it. They don't teach this, but it's in the Sermon on the Mount. Jesus said, you've heard it has been said in old time. You know, you shall not commit adultery. But I say unto you, don't even look at a woman. Whoever looks at a woman commits adultery if he lusts after her in his heart. And there's other statements in the Sermon on the Mount. You've heard in old time it was said this, but I say, and what he said was stricter. What he said was stricter. So what are you going to do with that? You're going to ignore that and do what these other people are doing? They say, well, that was Jesus' teaching before Calvary. Well, that didn't mean that it didn't apply, or Jesus would have said so. Until you can show me where Jesus himself said so, I'm not going to buy into that. But I challenge any of you to show me where Jesus said after the resurrection, now that I'm raised from the dead, all that other stuff I taught you, forget it. It doesn't even apply anymore. All that applies is what I'm saying from this point forward. Now, you got to be out of your mind if you really believe that junk. Jesus said to teach all things. In fact, he said in the Sermon on the Mount that whoever teaches men to disobey any part of what he was teaching, that they would have taken away from them. I'm not quoting exactly verbatim. I would look it up if I had time, but my time's running low. I'll look that up for you tomorrow so you know I didn't make that up. I like to be accurate. Anyway, Brother Dake said that these modern school of interpreters of grace that magnify the grace of God above everything else ignore God's justice and laws and all conditions. That's right. There are people that actually talk about unconditional grace as if that was in the Bible. It's not in the Bible. There's no such thing as unconditional grace. Brother Dake said they make null and void literally thousands of scriptures revealing and regulating God's dealings with free moral agents. Boy, that's the truth. That's the truth. They make null and void not a verse or two, but literally thousands of scriptures. They state some good things about grace, but they go to the utter extreme in trying to make grace the sum total of all there is about God and his plan. That is not all there is about God. It is true, said Brother Dake, that from God's standpoint, grace cannot be withheld from man because of demerit. It cannot be lessened by demerit. and it cannot be mixed with the law of works. But this does not do away with the fact that there are conditions to meet on the part of man if he wants certain benefits of grace. Not one statement in the whole Bible says that there's an unconditional grace of God to man. Not one. Nor is there a statement that there is a grace from God which men can get if they live as they please in disregard of the laws and justice of God. When we say that grace is not withheld because of demerit, we simply mean that God's grace will cause him to forgive all sin when certain conditions are met, like repentance. And in some cases, most cases, restoration. What's the word I'm looking for? There's a word for it. It's not coming to my mind exactly, but sometimes, you know, there's something you have to do to make amends with people. If you don't, you're just presuming upon the grace of God. Anyway, when we say that grace is not lessened by demerit, we simply mean that sin does not do away with or decrease the grace of God toward a sinner when he meets certain conditions, according to the Word of God. We do not mean what some of these modern-day people are teaching, that the grace of God is not diminished when you sin and you don't do anything about it. That's what they're a lot of them are actually teaching it. There's some that even go so far as to teach that we should not repent because that makes us sin conscious instead of righteousness conscious. Well, you better be conscious of the fact of your sins and how it needs to be dealt with until you deal with it. And then after you deal with it, then you can praise God that the grace of God has taken care of that situation. When we say, says Brother Dake, that it can't be mixed with the law of works, we simply mean that no work of man can merit God's blessings, that they only come by faith through grace and by meeting the plain conditions laid down for a sinner to meet in order to get these conditions. Well, I'll continue this tomorrow. This is way too good to leave any of this unsaid, so we'll pick it up here tomorrow, but time has gone for today. You can order the Dake book, God's Plan for Man, from us for $45, which includes the shipping cost, at this address, Kingdom Keys Network, P.O. 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
1: But I am here to tell you, there's some really, really good things written in the Word of what Jesus has purchased for you and I. Many of God's own children don't even know what has been purchased. And therefore, if you don't know, you're never going to take what's yours. Others have heard about some of the things that are theirs, but that doesn't mean that they believe, they receive and take it by faith, what Jesus purchased by his blood. Now, I want to say this again, and I want to repeat this. None of us deserve the promises that are in the Word. None of us did anything to deserve these promises. Are you tracking with me? Okay, and you establish that, and so that all the people that are like, well, no, well, you don't deserve that. Who do you think you are? I already know up front I don't deserve it. I didn't deserve salvation from sin, salvation from hell, salvation from living for self all my life. I didn't deserve that, but I received that. Yes. Why not receive everything in the salvation package? Yes. Come on now. It's the blood. Somebody say the blood. Blood. And I want to talk about that before I put my wagon and hitch it to where we left off on Sunday. And I want you here in Hebrews 9:22. Did you find it?
2: Yes.
1: Amen. That wasn't quite as many people as shouted a while ago, but hopefully you found it. Counting on me, put it on the screen. Here it is, New King James Version, Hebrews 9:22. And according to the law, almost all things are purified with blood. And without shedding of blood, there is no remission. You ought to highlight that, because there's no remission of sin without the shedding of blood. But I've got to tell you this, not just any blood will do.
2: That's right.
1: In the Old Testament, if you'll study it out, the Jewish people, they were God's covenant people, and every year they had to bring an animal. Scripture talks about it being a bull, a goat, a lamb, every year. And if you study, it's a very interesting study. But notice this, the blood of a bull, of a goat, of a lamb could not remove, or let's say it, remit sin. It could cover sin for about a year. But every year they had to come back to cover their sins. This is history. I don't have time to teach it, but I mean, we could go verse by verse. This is the way it was set up in the old covenant. Now, here we are in the new covenant. And Jesus shed his blood for the remission of our sins.
2: Praise God.
1: Go to Hebrews 10, since you're there in Hebrews 9. Hebrews 10, say it out loud. Thank God for the Word. Hebrews 10 and verse number 4. We're going to camp out here in Hebrews 10 for just a few minutes. It actually says here, telling you the same thing that I was just talking to you about, that just any old blood's not going to work. It says in verse 4, Hebrews 10, for it is not possible that the blood of bulls and goats

0: which are offered according to the law. Did you catch that?
1: Yes.
0: God got to a point where he said, I'm tired of this. Wow. Then he said, verse number 9, behold, I have come to do your will, O God. He takes away the first, talking about the first covenant, that he may establish the second. Glory to God. The only way you can take away the first is to fulfill it. And Jesus fulfilled the law to the letter. I mean, he did. There's a scripture that says that. Right down to the letter. He fulfilled it. Amen. If he didn't, you couldn't be saved. So that's a good place to say amen. Amen. He fulfilled it. All right, let's try. He fulfilled it.
1: Amen.
0: We don't just sing to say amen. You got to know when to say amen. Amen. He fulfilled it. You better receive that. Otherwise, that old law has already condemned you to hell. Because you've broken it. And we are supposed to use that as we witness. By the way, by the Holy Spirit, let me tell you, it's time for you to get passionate to end this year strong when you're witnessing. Some of you have turned in one or less witnessing reports all year. Again, I said, one or less. You know who you are. I'm looking at the camera. So no one gets offended with Pastor. What are you doing? Get passionate to be a witness. Time is shorter than when we began this year. Don't be satisfied with your witness from January. Only a pastor that loves you is going to talk like this. I'm not angry at anybody but the devil. That reminds me of Big Mike. He used to do the radio with me every Friday night, 10 to midnight. He'd say it while we were in between rap songs. Ain't nobody mad but the devil. That's right. So why are you frowning? Let's keep reading. Hebrews 10. He takes away, verse 9 says, the first, that he may establish the second. Glory to God. By that will, we have been sanctified through the offering of the body of Jesus Christ once for all. There's no other sacrifice going to happen. The only sacrifice that pays for your sin has already happened at the cross. There's not going to be another sacrifice ever. That's it, once and for all. And when the Bible says once and for all, it means it. And every priest stands ministering daily and offering repeatedly the same sacrifices, which can never take away sins. But this man, capital M, Jesus, after he had offered one sacrifice for sins forever, sat down at the right hand of God. Man, I tell you, it is easy to get stirred reading this. If you say, well, I'm not quite understanding, this is pretty meaty for me to digest on a Wednesday night. Well, I'm praying that you'll meditate on it and you'll digest this spiritually, because let me tell you, forever he has paid the price, which means your remittance of sins will last forever. Woo, he's not going to renege that. All you got to do now is walk this out by faith and endure to the end. You've got a role to play, but your role is pretty minuscule. That's exactly how I felt every time my wife gave birth to another baby. She's over there working it out. That last one was the most amazing thing. She just looked at me and said, here he comes. I said, boy, things have eased up since the first time around. Some of y'all hadn't heard that, how that all started, but you know, Garrett Farrell went 4 months before us. Reese is, I think it's to the day. Is it to the day he's 4 months older? To the day, 4 months older than Livia. And so, of course, whenever, you know, first time around, you know how you get. And so, Farrell and Garrett, I mean, Farrell's having some contractions, so we got to go to the hospital. We went with him. We're up there all four walking around the hallways. There's Farrell. About to give birth. You know, we're just walking around. What in the world we're doing here? I don't know, but that's what happens the first time around. You're just excited, right? We're pregnant too. But then as it comes, I think it was a Sunday morning, we go in there and Aaron's like, I got to go see my sister and all this. And she may have stayed up there. I don't remember that detail. But what I do remember is hearing Farrell scream. And we're 4 months away. 4 months away from experiencing this ourselves. I'm in the waiting room.

0: The waiting room's full, and I hear, oh, something like that. But I later found out, I don't know if that was Farrell in labor or Garrett because she bit his finger in pain. I love that story. And she said, let me see your finger. He's like, all right. He don't know what's happening. It's first time around, you know? Yeah, bearing down on that finger. And it's still crooked to this day. No, I'm just... He does have a crooked finger, but it's not from that. I'm telling stories now. How did I get off on that? I don't know. It don't really matter. All I'm saying, I know how I got off because I was talking about my contribution. Because then here comes our turn 4 months later. It wasn't quite as dramatic as that, but still, I'm over there and my wife's, and I'm just standing there like, I got a maid in the shade over here. Boy, I tell you what. I don't have all the hard labor. That was the first of many to come. Thank you, baby. I owe you a lot. Praise God. I tell her that. She's always like, be quiet. And she's probably ready for me to be quiet about it right now. But I tell her, you're my hero, man. I'm telling you, see a woman give birth. And there goes that whole idea Peter had about the weaker vessel. I said, Peter, you must not have watched your wife give birth, brother. No, that was inspired by the Holy Spirit. We're supposed to treat them with honor. Amen. I want to speak against the word of God. I'm just telling you, we got some tough women around here. Amen. All you husbands missed a great time to yell amen. But hey, that's okay. I'm not redoing that one. Let's read the word. Hebrews 10:12. This man, after he had offered one sacrifice for sins forever, sat down at the right hand of God. See, look. Our role is simply to believe and receive. That's how I got off on that. Don't miss the point. Our role is really like that. Jesus did all the heavy lifting. We do all the receiving. You kidding me? I'm not saying there's not battles, but man, he paid the price. That's why you put your foot down when sickness shows up. You don't ever have it. Well, if God wanted me healed, I'd be healed. No. Where'd you get that? Thinking. Bad thinking. Wrong thinking can hold you back. You can be a born-again Christian, but if you have wrong thinking, it can hold you back from the breakthrough. He sat down. Everybody say he sat down. See, at some point tonight, I'll be done. I'll sit down. But you know I'm not done yet because I'm standing. Amen. Pretty simple. Verse 13. From that time, waiting till his enemies are made his footstool, just a foot prop. Oh, man. For by one offering, verse 14 says, he has perfected. Look at the language here. By one offering, he has perfected. That's past tense. I know enough English to know that. Some of y'all don't think I know English because the way I talk. But I get my point across sometimes using bad English. But I can tell you right now, perfected. That's past tense. Woo! Well, payment's already been made. By one offering, he has perfected forever those who are being sanctified. What a verse. But the Holy Spirit also witnesses to us. For after he had said before, this is the covenant that I will make with them after those days, says the Lord. I will put my laws into their hearts. So the new covenant is not a lawless covenant. Instead of a law chiseled out here in stone, it's now supposed to be chiseled in your heart. Where you go to do anything wrong, you should be convicted inwardly.
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0: Sarah News. I'm Bob Agnew in Washington. The Northeast is in for some record-breaking heat today. New York City could get up to 98 degrees, according to the forecasters. If it gets to 100 degrees tomorrow, as forecast, AccuWeather says it would be the first time that's happened in 14 years, dating back to the summer of 2012. It's expected to be even hotter across the river in New Jersey, where it could hit 101 in Newark, part of what they're calling a massive heat dome. That's actually affecting several other states as well. The U.S. economy saw job creation cool a bit heading into the summer months.
1: Non-farm payrolls for June increased by a seasonally adjusted 57,000 for the month, slower than the downwardly revised 129,000 added in May, and worse than the 115,000 Dow Jones consensus forecast. The unemployment rate, however, dropped to 4.2% and slightly ahead of the 4.1% where it was a year ago. The move lower was largely due to a slump in the labor force participation rate, which dropped 0.3 percentage points to 61.5, the lowest since March of 2021. Bernie Bennett in Washington.
0: And they are on high alert in terms of security in New York. Police Commissioner Jessica Tisch says the harbor will be loaded with boats and tall ships as part of the America 250 celebrations. This country a soccer nation, even with the World Cup going on, a lot of people aren't sure.
2: A new poll from Ipsos Sports shows the World Cup has piqued many Americans' interest. Many U.S. adults were excited about the U.S. making it to the knockout round of the World Cup. About 6 in 10 soccer fans say they were extremely or very excited, much higher than the 25% of Americans overall who said the same. The poll was conducted from June 26th through the 28th after the U.S. advanced from the group stage, but before they won against Bosnia-Herzegovina in the knockout round.
0: And that is correspondent Marcela Sanchez on Wall Street. The Dow's up 173 points. This is SRN News.
3: 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Our slogan for this year is, "My heart is fixed in 2026. One of the scriptures for this is Psalm 57:7. "My heart is fixed, O God, my heart is fixed. I will sing and give praise." If you're not going to sing and give praise to God, it is probably not going to be possible to keep your heart fixed properly. Say it out loud. "O God, my heart is fixed in 2026.
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0: America's mega churches are thriving, correspondent Michael Harrington reports.
5: A new study from the Hartford Institute for Religion Research finds there are about 1,850 mega churches in this country, and they see a total of about 10 million people on any given Sunday. That amounts to almost 20% of all Protestant churchgoers. The report also finds that two-thirds of America's biggest houses of worship say attendance now exceeds pre-pandemic levels, and the vast majority report their congregations are thriving and optimistic. Michael Harrington reporting.
0: The Supreme Court's decision to uphold state laws barring boys from playing against girls in school sports will sit well with most Americans. A recent AP NORC poll found that 6 in 10 adults strongly or somewhat favor keeping males off of female sports teams in both public schools and colleges. More than 24 Republican-led states have adopted transgender sports bans. This is SRN News. In the UK, Prime Minister Keir Starmer has issued a formal apology for the British state to thousands of UK mothers who were forced to give up their babies because they were unmarried at the time.
6: Going British Prime Minister Keir Starmer formally apologised on Thursday for the British state's role in separating tens of thousands of unmarried mothers from their babies, a practice that lasted for decades until the 1970s.
7: I say it to every single person impacted: we are deeply and profoundly sorry.
6: As he spoke, a group of campaigners watched his apology from the public gallery of the House of Commons. An estimated 185,000 babies of unmarried mothers were adopted in England and Wales between 1949 and 1976. Karen Shamas, London.
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0: Samaria was on fire, receiving the truth through Philip that Jesus was indeed the Christ. Peter and John were sent to them and prayed that they receive the Holy Spirit because they had only been baptized in the name of Jesus. Acts 8 tells us that when Peter and John laid hands on them, they received the Holy Spirit. And Simon, the former sorcerer, tried to buy this power. He wanted it for personal gain. Peter told him to repent. Simon repented because he did not want the wrath of God to come upon him. The Holy Spirit is who draws us toward God and causes us to know we need a Savior who is Jesus. When we entrust our lives to God in Christ, we are made righteous in Him. The next thing is that we give Him all of ourselves. When we surrender fully to Him, we receive the full presence of the Holy Spirit and His gifts begin to be exhibited in us. But it is for His glory, not our own. Are you filled with the Holy Spirit? I'm Leah Fort. 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
1: 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This week, the USA turns 250. It comes at a time when our nation has become more sharply divided than any other time in living memory. One man's wisdom calls to us from an even more bitterly divided moment in American history. 6 weeks before his assassination, Abraham Lincoln spoke to the bitter divisions of his day and how the American soul could look to the Lord for grace to heal them. With malice toward none, with charity for all, with firmness in the right as God gives us to see the right, let us strive on to finish the work we are in to bind up the nation's wounds, Lincoln wrote in his 1865 second inaugural address. He sought to work for a just and lasting peace through faith, first in the Lord and then in the potential of the American spirit to prevail. Events vindicated Lincoln in his prayer for America. We must cling to our faith with no less strength in these times. I'm Ed Morrissey.
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4: 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I'm Diana File, one of the regular teachers on this program. 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
6: Back once again, talking about the book Rooted and Resilient, A Minister's Guide to Thrive. We also have a link to reclaimleadership.org. Might point you to some of the other books as well, Breathing Space, A Respite for Ministry Leaders and Sacred Conflict, Resolution Skills for the Follower of Christ. So lots of great resources. But Eric, let me come back to you for just a minute, because we measure achievement differently in the world than we should measure it in terms of ministry.
7: We do, and it requires an assessment. So what I provide at the end of this chapter on achievement is helping you find the rhythm in the goals that you've set. And so a quick self-assessment: are your goals currently weighted heavily toward organizational achievement, which means budgets, programs, you know, the metrics that we keep, or are they in rhythm with the organism goals, the spiritual and the relational goals? And I challenge folks to identify one goal in your weakest category to focus on this next quarter, and to have a coach come alongside to help process that.
6: And you're one of those coaches. So again, if people would want to contact you, find out more about your books, maybe get started, get the assessment. There's a video for you to watch. There's all sorts of ways in which you can connect up. And most importantly, contact us if somebody would maybe want to have you come in and kick off a program. I was just thinking, Byron, that most men's programs, most men's ministries need a little bit of help, and this might be something that would kick it off. Or if you

0: gifts come in monthly, it matches up pretty well. And as we go to a break, you might like to talk to someone. We'll still have some staff listening for that phone to ring. That number is 800-347-5151, 800-347-5151. Still have a little bit of match money on the table because of some generous donations that were there. So it's a dollar for dollar match, and we would greatly appreciate your gift and, in a sense, put us over. But Eric, thank you for joining us today. First time I've met you. Maybe we can have you do a program again as we get a sense of how some of these things have been used, even in our own listening audience, because there, I think, going to be some people that are going to be contacting you. And Byron, thank you for recommending a book that I did not know a thing about, and thank you for bringing it today here on Point of View.
1: This is fun, isn't it?
2: Thank you, Kirby.
0: Yeah. So again, one last time, let me encourage you. We have a link to Reclaim Leadership. There's a place that you can click on the button that says Get Started. Scroll down a little bit further. You will see information about Eric. You will see a video, which is actually fairly lengthy, that will give you a chance over about 18-minute period to understand what it's all about. And of course, if you find yourself saying, I know some people that would benefit from this, maybe you could also click on that button there that allows us to send the link to this to maybe a pastor, a Sunday school teacher, or other that needs to learn to that. Or, of course, they can go to the Facebook feed. Or, of course, they can go to YouTube, and they can find it there since we had our guest in studio. But take the time, get a copy of the book, take the time to pass this on to others, apply it to your life. We'll take a break, come back with more right after this.
3: It was not that long ago that censorship appeared to be almost inevitable. Free speech was being attacked and strangled in many places. And some of us wondered if this was the end. 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
5: Today is Thursday, July 2nd. Let's take a look at the weather. The high temperature in Amarillo yesterday was 90 degrees. Today, the high is expected to be in the mid-90s. South winds gusting up to 30 miles an hour. Overnight low tonight, low to mid-70s. Tomorrow, sunny skies, high temperature upper 90s. On Independence Day, Saturday, mostly sunny. High temperature expected to be 101.
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7: That's her right news.
2: I'm Bob Agnew in Washington. 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Here's correspondent Laura Winters.
7: Law enforcement in the nation's largest city on high alert.
8: There are no known specific or credible threats to this year's celebrations.
7: New York City Police Commissioner Jessica Tisch says the harbor will be loaded with boats and tall ships as part of the America 250 celebration. And then there's the annual Macy's 4th of July fireworks, which draws thousands of people.
8: Our intelligence division, our joint terrorism task force, and our counterterrorism teams continue to monitor every possible lead, both domestic and international, in real time.
7: Laura Winters reporting.
2: The administration proposing a new rule to keep hospitals from charging markups on discounted drugs.
9: The administration says this could save consumers $1.1 billion next year. The rule would apply to hospitals that serve low-income patients under what's known as the 340B program, which lets hospitals buy outpatient prescription drugs at discounted prices.
2: That is correspondent Bernie Bennett reporting. It's been a mixed bag on Wall Street. At this hour, the Dow is way up by 375 points. The Nasdaq struggling down 289. Stocks responding after this morning's jobs market report.
10: I'm Seth Sutel, and this is Markets in a Minute. Stocks are mostly rising on Wall Street after the latest update on the job market suggested the Federal Reserve may feel less pressure to raise interest rates. The S&P 500 rose 0.3% in the first hour of trading Thursday. The Dow rose 397 points, that's about 0.8%. The Nasdaq Composite slipped 0.2% as several big chip companies fell, including Advanced Micro Devices. National Beverage jumped 13%. The company behind LaCroix Sparkling Drinks said it would pay a special dividend to shareholders. Seth Sutel, New York.
2: And this is SRN.
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13: On this 250th anniversary of our nation's founding, we gather to prayerfully declare the following. America is not done with God, and God is not done with America. So today, we come together to rededicate America to you. With reverence and humility, we ask that justice flow in this land. Let justice roll like a stream as America defends the vulnerable, confronts injustice with courage, and ensures that fairness is applied to all.
2: Pastor Sam Rodriguez notes that Hispanic congregations are the fastest growing evangelical groups in America. This is SRN News. One of President Trump's pet projects left for dead by the Biden administration lives again along the southern border.
14: It's a rapidly expanding smart wall on the Mexico border, combining tall steel fencing with advanced technology like sensors and cameras, helping secure the border against illegal drugs and illegal aliens. Customs and Border Protection says the technology helps to free up agents for other duties. Contracts for hundreds of miles of wall have been signed to date. The wall has been a top priority for President Trump, with $46 billion allocated for its completion. Rich Thomason reporting.
2: Russia hammered Kiev in an 11-hour drone and missile attack overnight into Thursday morning, killing at least 20 civilians in the city and injuring scores more. Moscow said it was retaliation for recent Ukrainian strikes on Russian oil facilities. You find more of these stories at srnews.com.
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0: This is the Phyllis Schlafly Report, a daily broadcast delivering a conservative pro-family perspective since 1983. As an author, speaker, and the founder of Phyllis Schlafly Eagles, Mrs. Schlafly spent an astounding 70 years in public service, protecting and defending the Constitution, the unborn, and America's sovereignty. Now, from the Phyllis Schlafly Center Studios, here's Ryan Hite.
1: One of the most persistent myths about America's founding is that the men who built this nation were deists, individuals who believed in a distant, hands-off God who wound up the universe like a clock and then just walked away. Well, that is certainly a convenient story for those who want to scrub Christian faith from our nation's founding. But the glaring historical problem is that claim simply isn't true. Deism, properly defined, holds that God created the world but does not intervene in it. Well, by that definition, almost none of the founders would qualify, including the two most often cited as examples. Thomas Jefferson is one of those examples. But consider the words of his 1785 work, Notes on the State of Virginia, carved into the walls of his own memorial. I tremble for my country when I reflect that God is just, that his justice cannot sleep forever. Well, that's no deist speaking. That is a man afraid of divine judgment on a nation that permitted slavery. A true deist would have no such fear, because a deist's God doesn't judge any man. Well, then there's Ben Franklin, widely considered the least religious of the founders. At a moment of crisis during the 1787 Constitutional Convention, when deadlock threatened to collapse the entire proceedings, Franklin rose and asked his fellow delegates a pointed question. How is it that they had not once thought of humbly applying to the Father of Lights to illuminate their understanding? He reminded them during the Revolution they had prayed daily in that very room, and their prayers were heard and graciously answered. He moved then that every session of the convention begin with prayer. A deist would never appeal to answered prayer because a deist's God doesn't answer. The faith of our founders was not always orthodox, and in some cases it did change over time. But it was never mere deism. It was a faith that trembled before a God who governs in the affairs of men, and who notices when a sparrow falls, as Franklin said in 1787. The true history of the faith of our founding fathers is a very different national foundation than the one secularists would prefer to create. As we celebrate 250 years of the United States of America, don't fall victim to historical revisionism. Celebrate the real story, the real history of our nation's independence, and stay grounded and informed with us at phyllisschlafly.com. Again, that's phyllisschlafly.com. And join us again for the Phyllis Schlafly Report.

0: 5151. As we go into the 4th of July, recognize that it's going to be a great time to see fireworks, going to be all sorts of great celebrations. The state fair on the mall didn't work out so well, and a few other things, but nevertheless, some things have been a lot of fun. But I hope that even as we celebrate the 4th of July, I hope you, like us, you will celebrate the fact that we have been around for 250 years, and it was America's godly heritage that gave this country. Christian values were important in the founding of this republic. Wouldn't it make sense that Christian values are also necessary in the maintenance of this republic? I think you know the answer. For that, let me again thank Megan. I think she's going to go on a vacation and well-deserved. So I certainly want to thank her for her engineering the program. We're going to have Doug with us next week. Looking forward to that. And, of course, always thanks Steve for producing the program. Enjoy the weekend. See you back here on Monday, right here on Point of View.
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2: Today is Thursday, July 2nd. Let's take a look at the weather. The high temperature in Amarillo yesterday was 90 degrees. Today, the high is expected to be in the mid-90s. South winds gusting up to 30 miles an hour. Overnight low tonight, low to mid-70s. Tomorrow, sunny skies. High temperature, upper 90s. On Independence Day, Saturday, mostly sunny. High temperature expected to be 101.
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1: Your faith will cause blessings to come into your life like never before. Amen. And so faith is important. I love 3 John 2. It says, "Beloved, I wish above all things that thou mayest prosper and be in health, even as your soul prospers." What does that mean? Beloved, that's us. Amen. I wish above all things that thou mayest prosper and be in health, even as your soul prospers. That means that as your mind, your will, your intellect begins to adhere to the word of God, then you're going to prosper and you're going to be in health. Why? Because your faith has been activated. Amen. See, your soul, your mind, your will, your intellect, it gains faith through the word of God. So as your soul, your mind, your will, your intellect gains faith through the word of God into your mind, you're going to prosper. Why? Because you're applying the word of God through the things you say and the things you do. Amen. Victorious living with Jesus. Amen. That's what we have. God wants to bless us with prosperity, health, miracles, signs, and wonders. Amen. But God is not an errand boy. It's our job to serve Him, to declare His work, to declare what He says, to believe what He says, to apply. You and I have to apply what God says or we'll never receive. Whether we need healing,
2: faith of a mustard seed, move
1: mountains. Yes, it can. But you got, what do you have to do? You have to apply that faith. Because if you don't apply that faith, even though it's tiny bit, if you don't apply it, it isn't going to work. Application, application, application. That is the key to the word of God. Application. Only when you apply the word of God do you get the benefits of it. Amen. Luke chapter 15, verse number 10. Look what the word says. It says, "Likewise, I say unto you, there is joy in the presence of the angels of God over one sinner that repenteth." Well, by bringing people to Jesus, what happens to us? There's joy in our lives when we bring people to Jesus. Amen? I mean, that's one of the greatest blessings, is to see somebody come in and get saved and have revelation knowledge of what the Word and what God has actually done for them. Amen? So who is a hero? Let me ask you this. Who is a hero? A hero is one that is a cut above. You understand what I'm saying? A hero has to be somebody that's just a cut above. We're not the average. We're a cut above. And they cause us to have faith. They cause us to use our faith. They cause us to apply our faith. Amen? So Hebrews 11, and this whole chapter is actually the faith chapter. Can you say amen? So these people in this chapter, they identify themselves as the hall of faith. That's powerful. As the hall of faith, because they've stood in behalf of what the Lord has spoken. They distinguished themselves as heroes of faith. How? They were afflicted, they were tormented, they were destitute, but by faith they overcome every one of their circumstances. Right. Let's look at Hebrews 11 and let's look at verse number 4, because it tells us, "By faith Abel offered unto God a more excellent sacrifice than Cain, by which he obtained witnesses that he was righteous, God testifying of his gifts, and by it he being dead yet speaketh." All right, so we've already talked about this just a little bit. But Abel's faith was honored, and he's in the Word of God, and we know what he had. He had faith, amen? He was blessed by God. And even though he is dead today, we are still talking about him because of his what? Because of his faith. Amen. Let's look at verse number 5. It says, by faith, Enoch was translated that he should not see death and was not found because God had translated him for before his translation, he had this testimony that he pleased God. Hallelujah. I mean, because he pleased God, he was translated. He didn't see death. That's why in the book of Revelations, we'll see him in the last days as one of the preachers, the two preachers that was preaching. Some people say it was Moses. I don't believe that. According to the word, I've studied that many, many times. And I believe Enoch, we're going to see him because it's appointed unto every person to die once. To die. Enoch has not died yet. And I believe he'll come and preach the word of God, like it says in the book of Revelations in Israel. So, but he has faith. And so because he had faith, he pleased God. Look at verse number 6. But without faith, it's impossible to please him. Now think about that. Without faith, it is impossible to please God. So that means if you don't get into the word and you don't learn the word and you don't apply the word to your everyday circumstances, your everyday life, how can you please God? Because see, faith comes from God. Yeah, that means you believe in him. You believe in what he said and you're applying what he says into your life so that you can overcome circumstances. What you're going to be remembered for is the circumstances of your life that you overcame. When you're dead and gone, that's what they're going to remember. Amen. But so it says, but without faith, it's impossible to please him. For he that cometh to God must believe that he must believe. Say must believe that he is and that he is a rewarder of them that diligently seek him. If we do not diligently seek the Lord, we will not find him. You got to diligently seek him. Amen. Amen. You got to learn to rely on him. Nobody else. Him. Rely on him. Amen. Because without faith, it's impossible to please him. So you must learn the word of God so that you can apply the word of God every day. Amen. Verse number 7. By faith, Noah, being warned of God of things not seen as yet, moved with fear, prepared an ark to the saving of his house, by the which he condemned the world and became heir of the righteousness, which is by faith. Okay, let's look at this a minute. By faith, Noah built the ark. Amen. By faith, because it had only had dew, not real big rains or anything before this time. And so if you study the word of God, you'll find out that really he didn't understand what he was doing. But see, when you know that God has spoke to you to do something, then you're obedient, whether there's any rain, clouds or whatever, you're going to do what God says. There's something about God that when you're close to him and he says you must do this, then you must do that. Whether you understand it or not, because there's going to be a day you will understand it. Amen? Okay. God of things not seen as yet, moved with fear. Praise God. He was moved with fear. What does that mean? He had a fear of not being obedient to God. Because if he did not do what God told him to do, there was going to be an adverse reaction somehow. You know, if people don't learn the word of God where they have faith, there's going to be an adverse reaction in your life. Everything, there's always people coming against us. There's always circumstances coming against us. Right now, there's so many things running through my mind the last month that it's been overwhelming. It's been overwhelming. But the thing of it is that my faith is, it's not in the things. My faith is in what God says. And I know I can shoulder the responsibility because I know he didn't give it to me without being able to handle it. Amen. All right. So, moved with fear. He was moved with fear that if he didn't obey God, he'd be in trouble. Prepared an ark, this is what he did, to the saving of his house. You know, we ought to have a fear of God. If we don't, the word of God tells us, get you and your household saved. You know, sometimes you just have to pray behind the door. And they don't even know you're praying, but God will send somebody with the power of the Holy Ghost to pray, to talk to them, to mentor to them, and you won't even have to do anything but pray. Because God's going to send somebody to talk to them. Amen. Prepared an ark to the saving of his house. So by the which he condemned the world. In other words, he didn't stand on what the world said. I mean, think about this. The world would come against him. What are you doing? Ha ha ha. You know, what is that you're building? What are you doing? You know they come against him. They've never seen an ark before, a big old boat like that. They've never seen anything. They hadn't even seen one of the shiny boats you go to the lake on. Amen? They hadn't seen anything like that. What are you doing? You know? which he condemned the world, became heir. He became heir of the righteousness which is by him. Do not be ashamed of what God tells you to do.
2: Amen.
1: Because when you're obedient, you know, they gripe and complain all the time about women pastors. Goodness, praise God. Hallelujah. I wish they'd just get over themselves. I don't participate in their arguments because I know what God told me to do, and I'm going to be obedient to him with whether anybody likes it or not. Amen. Amen. The thing of it is when you have a calling on your life, you have to be obedient with fear. I'm more fearful of God than I am any of y'all or anybody else out here. Amen. Why? Because God called. When he puts a call on you, you have to do what he says or you're going to regret it. Amen. Let's look at verse number 8. It says, by faith, Abraham, when he was called to go out into the place, a place which he should after receive for an inheritance, what did he do? He obeyed. He obeyed and he went out not knowing whether he went. See, now that's one thing. You know, you've got a house. Amen. And you don't know. You don't know where God is sending you, but God said, get up and leave your house. Now, it might have been easier for them because they have a tent or whatever. Amen. But, you know, when God says, leave all your family, leave your relatives, leave everybody and go way over yonder and you don't know anybody, you have no connections. What does the grocery store have there? You know, where is the grocery store there? Right? I mean, think about the things he had to be thinking about. But look what it says. By faith, Abraham, when he was called to go out into a place which he should have after received for an inheritance, obeyed, and he went out, not knowing where they went. So even though sometimes you don't know where you're going to go, what you're going to do, or how you're going to arrive at what God has said for you to do, if you're obedient, your job is to get up and go. Amen. So by faith, he sojourned in the land of promise in verse number 9. He sojourned, hallelujah, that means he traveled in the land of promise as in a strange country, dwelling in tabernacles with Isaac and Jacob, the heirs with him of the same promise. Verse number 10, for he looked for a city which had foundations, which builder and maker is God. Wow. How glorious is that? Let's look at verse number 11, and it tells us about Sarah. It says, through faith also Sarah herself received strength to conceive seed and was delivered of a child when she was past age because she judged him faithful who had promised. She judged him faithful who had promised. So when God gives you a promise, it's going to come to pass. It may be 25 years before it happens, but it's going to happen no matter what it is, you know, or when it is. When he gives you a promise, you're going to see it come to pass. Hallelujah. Believe me, you know, people prophesied to me when I was a young pastor here. People, prophets would come and would have revivals and wow, they would give me prophecies. And I thought, how's that going to ever happen? I don't even know what that means, you know, but 25 years later, it come to pass. Amen. And 30 years later, it come to pass. And it's still coming to pass. More things are coming. Hallelujah. Praise God for that.
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6: Welcome to Victorious Faith. I'm Cherry Campbell. Today I'm going to continue sharing with you the message that I've been sharing with you for the last several broadcasts that I preached in a four message series in our Victorious Faith services called The Authority and Preeminence of God's Word. So join me now in our live service for part four of message two of The Authority and Preeminence of God's Word. Do you know that you are three-part being? You are spirit, you have a soul, you live in a body. You are a three-part being. Many Christians only think of two-part, body and soul. But you are actually three-part, spirit, soul, and body. Spirit and soul are different. Hebrews 4 says that the word of God will divide between soul and spirit. In Hebrews 4, the word of God divides spirit and soul. Well, if the word can divide spirit and soul, then they're not the same. So the spirit is the inner man. The spirit is the real you. The spirit is what God breathes life in. As a matter of fact, another word for spirit is breath. And God breathes life into your spirit, and your spirit is reborn when you receive Jesus Christ as your personal Savior. You're born again. It's your spirit, not your body, just like Nicodemus asked Jesus in John 3. Does a man go back into his mother's womb and get a new body? No, we're not talking about the flesh body. No, it's the spirit, the inner man. But then there's also the soul, the mind, will, and emotions. Mind, what thinks, the part of you that thinks. The will, the part that makes choices and decisions. I want, I will. The emotions, those parts that feel, that love, that have joy or sadness. The emotions. Mind, will, and emotions is the soul realm. The soul and spirit are actually quite joined together. It's the word that can separate them. But when you leave the body, when your body dies, your spirit and soul stay joined to either go to heaven or hell, wherever they're going. But spirit and soul stay together. So they're joined. They only can be divided by the word. And then the third part is the flesh body. This is the tent that your spirit and soul live in. It's just made out of the dust of the ground. And when your body dies and stops breathing and your heart stops beating, it will die and turn to dust. But your spirit and soul are eternal and will go either to heaven or hell, wherever your Lord is. All right? Go to be with your Lord. If Jesus is your Lord, you go to heaven. If Satan is your Lord, you go to hell. And so you go to be with your Lord. And so your spirit and soul leave the body immediately. There are no ghosts traveling around on the earth, only demon spirits. But your body stays in the ground. Now, guess what? You will get this body back, not a different body. Some people say, oh, no, I wanted a different one. No, you'll get this one, but you'll be very happy with it. When it's resurrected, it will be perfect. It will be raised incorruptible without blemish. Hallelujah. You will be changed in the twinkling of an eye, but it will be this body, not a different one, this one. You'll get it back. And it will be changed with the twinkling of an eye. It will be glorious. It will be beautiful. And all those little things you think are blemishes now, too fat, too skinny, too many freckles, whatever you don't like about it, it's going to be perfect. And it's going to be beautiful. And you're going to look at yourself and go, wow, I never looked so good. It's true. So you are spirit, soul, and body. Your spirit is the inner man. When you're born again, your spirit is born again. But guess what? Your soul is not, and your body is not. Just like Nicodemus asked Jesus, does my body go into the womb again? No. So you don't get a new body, and you don't get a new mind. You get born again, And then you must renew your mind according to Romans 12. Be renewed in the, well, Ephesians said, be renewed in the attitude of your mind. Be made new in the attitude of your mind. And then being transformed, do not conform to this world, but be transformed by the renewing of your mind in Romans 12. So your thinking and your way of thinking and choosing and deciding and feeling, it has to be changed. And that's a process, and it's done by the Word. So the more you study and meditate the Word of God, you are changing your thinking and your feeling and your choosing, your emotions, you're transforming them. And then one thing left is your body. You start out by just crucifying it. And that's where your spirit has to rise up to crucify your flesh. And Paul said, I beat my body and I make it my slave. And I gave this example. When you're a spiritual baby, a Christian baby, your spirit inside, the voice of your spirit, let me say, is weak and small. And the voice of your flesh or your soul are dominating. Now, there are people who are soul dominated. They dominate their flesh. They have good physical control because of their mind. They rule. I mean, they're not even born again, but they eat healthy, they exercise, and they keep trim. I mean, athletes that run and exercise and lift weights and eat the green shakes and all that, they are disciplining themselves through the power of the will. That's the soul. Willpower. Willpower is very strong. And you can dominate your body by willpower. So, and then those who are brainy, intellectuals, those that, you know, sometimes maybe they're scientists or engineers, many times they're atheists because they are too proud with their intellect and their so-called intelligence that they don't believe in God. But then they are also mind-ruled. So some people are mind-ruled. And then other people are just plain flesh ruled, and whatever their flesh wants, their flesh gets. They want to eat a chocolate cake, they eat a chocolate cake. They want to watch a movie, they're going to watch a movie. They want to lose their temper, they lose their temper. And they give their flesh what the flesh wants. And so for some people, the flesh voice is the loudest controlling voice. For some people, it's the soul. The willpower is beating their flesh, and their willpower is telling them what to do. But not very many people have their spirit as their dominating, controlling voice because they haven't learned to develop the spirit to rule. But that comes through spiritual maturity, meditating on the Word. But I gave this example, your little voice and the spirit man, when you get saved, you know that you shouldn't sin. And so your little spirit voice says, you shouldn't do that. You shouldn't say that. You shouldn't get angry. You shouldn't say those cuss words. And then your flesh is so used to saying whatever it wants and doing whatever it wants. I'm going to say whatever I want to say. If I want to say a cuss word, I'm going to say a cuss word. I'm just real. No, you're real carnal. I'm just being real. Yeah, real carnal. Some people like to say I'm real. It's just real carnal is all it is. Or real doubtful. I mean, I'm just being real. I'm going to tell like it is. If the doctor says you can't get healed, then you just can't get healed. Well, there's just real doubt, you know. You're not just being real. You're just being real doubtful of God. And so to grow up spiritually means that you strengthen your spirit by meditating on the Word, by praying in tongues, and through practice, you begin to reign in the flesh through the Spirit living in you. By the Spirit, you crucify the flesh. As I was giving you the scriptures, live by the Spirit, Galatians 5:16, you'll not gratify the desires of the sinful nature. So allow the Spirit to grow in you. Allow the Word. Through spiritual growth and development, your spirit man grows up and your spirit voice becomes the stronger voice in you and tells your flesh, you will not lose your temper today. And you're facing somebody who's making you really angry. And your spirit is coming up inside. You will not lose your temper. You will hold your tongue. And your flesh goes, okay, I'll hold my tongue. And I mean, that your flesh, you beat it long enough and hard enough. And
7: And then your flesh gets this little voice. Oh, don't beat me, okay? I'll obey. I won't say it. I won't say it. Because your spirit's saying, you're going to walk in love. You're going to forgive. You're going to hold your tongue. You're going to bless and not curse. You're not going to get angry. And your spirit becomes the strong, dominant force controlling and ruling over your mind and body. And so that's what it means to grow up spiritually, is when your spirit becomes dominant. And so anyway, we talked about all that, and I started getting into this message today. You're not under law if you are led by the Spirit. There's nothing wrong with the law. The law is perfect. The law is holy. The law is righteous and good. All of these things are in the New Testament. James 1:17 calls it the perfect law. Romans 7:12 calls it the law is holy. It is righteous and good. So living by the Spirit, you do fulfill the law by ruling over the flesh. 2 Timothy 3:16, all scripture is given by inspiration of God and is profitable for doctrine, for reproof, for correction, for instruction in righteousness. Hallelujah. Now, I'm just going to give these scriptures. I'm going to go through several of these points. I know I'm not going to get through this whole list. I didn't expect to, because I really wanted to reemphasize last message again. We need to hear things again and again and again for them to sink in and to really get hold of them in us. So we're talking about the authority and the preeminence of God's word. So we've talked about all of the Bible is good. The Old Testament is good. The law is good. We don't get rid of any of it. We read all of it. And so the whole Bible is for us today. The whole Bible is good. All scripture is given by inspiration of God. Now let's look at some scriptures about the supremacy, superiority of God's word. Psalm 138 Verse 2, I will bow down toward your holy temple and will praise your name for your love and your faithfulness, for you have exalted above all things your name and your word. So God has exalted his name, but he's also exalted his word. If God has exalted his name and his word, we should also exalt his word. See, I'm talking about this thing going on in the church today. Our text scripture in 1 Timothy 4, the time will come when men will not put up with sound doctrine. Instead, to suit their own desires, they will gather around them a great number of teachers to say what their itching ears want to hear. And they will abandon the faith, it says in verse 1. They will turn their ears from the truth. And so we're seeing that. Many churches have done that. So this teaching is to bring us back to the authority of God's word. His word rules. What you just heard was part 4 of message 2 of a 4-message series that I preached in our Victorious Faith services called The Authority and Preeminence of God's Word. And we will continue this message again tomorrow. And if you'd like to listen to this message again or download the notes, you can go to my YouTube channel, which is under my name, Cherry Campbell, C-H-E-R-R-I Campbell, C-A-M-P-B-E-L-L. And there in the top category called Radio Broadcasts, you will see this message series called The Authority and Preeminence of God's Word. And there you will see all 4 of the messages in the series, and each message has its own set of notes. And in the description box below the video, there's a link to download the notes. Now join me again tomorrow, and remember, God loves you. You are blessed and highly favored by the Lord.
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10: 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We are 2 days away from America celebrating her 250th anniversary. 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More than 600 high school and middle school students all across the country submitted essays to us here at JDFI, and the themes were very simple. First, explain how you, in your opinion, believe that the Christian faith was foundational for America's founding and also for her success and flourishing in the future. And then secondly, you as a middle schooler or high schooler, give us an indication as to how you believe your Christian faith will inform your citizenship and the stewardship thereof in the years to come. Our middle school winner is Jack Bodker, and we're going to get a chance to get to know him in just a moment. You'll hear a conversation that Gary Bauer recorded with Jack, and he will be actually reading his winning essay that netted him a $1,000 prize. Okay, without further ado, let's get into this special edition of Family Talk Now, honoring the America 250 Essay Contest winners. And today we turn the spotlight on our middle school winner, Jack Bodker. Here now is Gary Bauer with more.
11: Welcome to Family Talk, the broadcast division of the Dr. James Dobson Family Institute. I'm Gary Bauer, Senior Vice President of Public Policy at JDFI. And let me be the first to wish you a happy 4th of July. This is a momentous year and a momentous event. You know, there's an old story, and I think it's been confirmed by historians, that as the founders were leaving Constitution Hall, there were people, you know, waiting outside. They wanted to know what had happened. And the story goes that a woman came up to Benjamin Franklin and said, "Sir, what have you given us, a monarchy or a republic?" And he responded, "A republic, if you can keep it." Well, I think those last words were the most important part in some ways, if you can keep it. For all these years, we have been able to keep it. And one of the reasons we've been able to keep it is that one generation of young Americans after another has risen to the occasion. They've studied their history. They've committed themselves to making sure America remained a nation under God, a nation built on liberty and freedom. And so with all that in mind, this year, as part of what JDFI, the James Dobson Family Institute, wanted to do to celebrate our 250th birthday, we ended up partnering with the Herzog Foundation, and we created an essay test for middle school and high school age students. And, you know, we didn't know quite what to expect, but we just got an avalanche of responses, well over 500, and the essays were unbelievable, and it was hard to do, but we took quite a bit of time, and we picked both a middle school winner and a high school winner. And today, I'm really pleased to interview our middle school winner, Jack Bodker. Jack, welcome to our show, and it's a real pleasure to have you on Dr. Dobson's Family Talk.
12: Thank you.
11: Jack, let's jump right in. You know, I get to talk to a lot of big shots in Washington, you know, members of Congress, and even get over to the White House periodically to talk to the man himself. But I've been looking forward to having this opportunity to talk to you because you're part of the rising generation that we're all counting on. So how'd you find out about the essay contest, and what led you to want to submit an essay?
12: Well, in school, my history teacher let us know about it. And I have a decent amount of free time in school, so You know, I just started writing the essay. You know, I kept on refining it. I mean, I know it's imperfect, but I'm really happy with how it turned out.
11: Yeah, well, you should be happy. We were very impressed. I at one point many years ago under Ronald Reagan, I was Undersecretary of Education at the federal government level. So, you know, I over the years I've seen a lot of examples of young Americans that have a hard time putting two good sentences together, and you put together a great essay. So, have you always been interested in American history, or was it just the fact that it's the 250th birthday of America that led you to do it?
12: I don't think it was necessarily either. I've been extremely interested in God's role in everything. That's just about it.
11: So let me press a little bit about what, in addition to being interested in God's role in everything, which is probably the most important priority anybody can have, certainly a follower of Jesus Christ, as we know you are. But what other things in your life do you, are you involved in sports, or do you like going to movies, or what, you know, what, do you have any hobbies? What, just tell us a little bit more about yourself.
12: I do a lot of piano, and I'm just now starting to teach myself guitar, but it's, you know, mainly music. I don't do any sports.
11: Well, you've already surpassed me in music. I hum along so as not to offend anybody within hearing distance. So how long have you been playing the piano?
12: Since second grade.
11: Wow, that's fantastic. So you started, when you made the decision to write the essay, did it go through many drafts? And from beginning to end, how long did it take for you to come up with what ended up being one of the winners?
12: It took about 1 to 2 weeks. You know, the way I write essays, I don't know for sure, but I think it's unorthodox because I write the original thing and then I don't, it's not a draft. I just keep on editing it until I'm happy with it.
11: Yeah, now some people may say that sounds a little odd, Jack, but I have to tell you, that's exactly how I write. Over the years, written a couple of books. One of them was a bestseller, and it was a bestseller because the co-author was Dr. James Dobson. So he wrote half the book, and I wrote half the book. I don't know if you were suggesting you write it out longhand. I actually write my stuff out longhand, and I usually let it sit overnight, and then I sit down and write it again, you know, and make changes and just keep working on that original draft. So it sounds like that's something close to what you did too.
12: Yes, sir. I just really write the basics down, then I add more, like if I think this certain part needs a little more evidence, or if this, I use too much sentence starters here, just stuff like that.
11: So your school is a Christian school?
12: Yes, sir.
11: And you're obviously growing up in a Christian family.
12: Yes, sir.
11: So when did you begin to have your personal relationship with Jesus Christ? When did you make that decision?
12: I've identified as a Christian my whole life, but I could say when I was 10, I really started having a better relationship with Jesus, mm-hmm. especially when we switched churches.
11: Okay.
12: That helped a lot.
11: Tell our listeners, do you have a good idea? I think you deal with this in the essay, but and you're still young. You can change your mind, but how do you see yourself down the road? Do you want to go into a musical career or into ministry, or what are you hoping that you'll do?
12: I see myself doing whatever God calls me to do as best as I can. I don't know if I'm going to go to music, to tech, or construction for all I know. Whatever God has for me, I'll do that, and I'll do it as best as I can. I'll work diligently, hard.
11: Yeah, years ago, I was listening to a guy give a speech. He was just a movie actor at the time, and his name was Ronald Reagan, and he ended up going on to be president of the United States. But I said to my father, after we heard this movie actor give a speech, I said, Dad, that guy is going to be president someday, and I'm going to work for him in the White House. And my father thought that was kind of stupid for me to say. But when I said it, I felt very clearly that God had laid that on my heart. And many years later, I ended up working for Ronald Reagan in the White House. So wherever God leads you, I think that's, you can't go wrong ending up choosing that as your profession.
12: Yes.
11: And what you want to do in the future. So did mom and dad encourage you in this essay? And did you all pray about it as you were writing it?
12: Yes, sir.
11: Well, that's good to have parents that encourage you. As I recall, my dad said when I was going to end up working at a White House, I think he said some variation of, Gary, you're nuts. So it wasn't quite the encouragement I was looking for. So you're really blessed to have parents that that wanted you to do this essay, but also are raising you to be somebody that's listening for God's call on your life. Jack, if you could talk to other people your age, in addition to what you've said in the essay, what would you say to them about how they ought to look at America? Because I've always felt that when we're born in America, God wasn't surprised. You know, he knew exactly where we were going to be born. And I think a lot of young people don't realize how blessed they are to have been born here. They could have been born in communist China or in some place in the Middle East where, you know, you're persecuted for being a Christian. So what would you say to young people that may not understand what a blessing it is to be born in this country?
12: Don't take it for granted.
11: Mm.
12: Not everyone can worship God.
11: And we see examples of that all the time, you know, unfortunately in the news. Well, Jack, I have no doubt that you're going to have great things ahead of you. And we'd like to ask you to read your essay on the Air Force. And it would be a great way for Dr. Dobson's audience around the country, the audience that we know tunes in on hundreds and hundreds of radio stations that Family Talk plays on for the James Dobson Family Institute. So if you could read the essay to us, we would really appreciate that.
12: Yes, sir. God's role in the founding of our nation and our role in the future of it. It was the morning of August 30th, 1776. Washington and his army had been battling the British on Long Island for 2 days, but the Continental Army was losing. So, Washington ordered a retreat from the area to Manhattan, and something miraculous happened. A heavy, dense fog settled over the river they were crossing, hiding the evacuation from British ships that were only a few hundred yards away. But the fog was much lighter to where they were escaping to, allowing for a safe arrival. Even more remarkable, the fog lifted shortly after the last ship carrying George Washington across the river left. While modern meteorologists can tell you how this happened, the why, the when, and the fact that everything happened the way it happened points to God. After all, the fog was described as miraculous and would be later known as the fog that saved the Revolution. And this also isn't the only time our God played a significant role in the founding of our nation. To start, most founding fathers believed in God. In fact, some laws made during the founding of this country are influenced by principles of Christianity. In the Declaration of Independence, it states that life, liberty, and the pursuit of happiness are God-given rights. Psalm 37:4 talks about if you give yourself to God, he will give you the desires of your heart.
11: Mm.
12: Another thing it says is that all men are created equal, and for all men to be created equal, all men must have been created. Moreover, Isaiah 33:22 states, "For the Lord is our judge, the Lord is our lawgiver, the Lord is our king. He will save us." And the Lonang Institute, as well as other places, credit this verse with influencing the founding fathers to create a three-branch system in government. Now, not every law reflected biblical principles. Most notably, the slave trade was still legal and explicitly goes against what the Bible has to say. But then again, Christian principles eventually led to the abolition of slavery. Not only has Christianity played a major part in the founding of this nation, but as pointed out earlier with the fog that rolled in during the evacuation of Long Island, God also helped using divine intervention. For instance, the Revolutionary Army shouldn't have won at all, due to the British's major advantage in experience, training, and organization. In contrast, the Revolutionary Army was poorly organized and in need of training. Another thing to note is not every American was a patriot. Despite the majority supporting the cause for independence, many still welcomed the British and revered them as liberators. But the American Army still won, thanks to a French alliance, perseverance, and God's help, which in Psalm 41, the first verse through the second verse. most apparently in keeping George Washington alive. According to Eric Metaxas' book, Seven Men and the Secret of Their Greatness, Washington found himself in many instances where his life was endangered, particularly in the Revolutionary War. However, his life was never taken from him, and for this reason, he considered himself to be ordained by God. However, the same God these founding fathers believed in is the same God that is now being taken out of America. The principles and worldviews that the founding fathers had are no longer as prevalent. People have blurred the lines in between genders, normalized abortion, and have removed religious education of the Bible in public schools. This was ruled by the Supreme Court in 1963 with the case of Abington versus Shemp. The percentage of North Americans that are Christian have fallen from 97.1% in 1900 to 72.6% in 2020, according to gordonconwell.edu. That's why I believe God is calling me to shape what is coming next. This nation is in dire need of Jesus, and I, as a Christian, have an obligation to bring this culture back to the Christian principles that this nation were founded upon. I can share my testimony with those who will listen, and I can always pray for the delivery of this nation, that this nation comes back to the God who protects and provides, back to the belief that God sent his one and only Son to die on the cross for our sins, that we may not perish, but have eternal life. I'm hopeful this nation will come back to God and his principles, but I know we can't save it without him.
11: You're as great a greater reader of your essay as you were a writer of it, Jack. That was really well said and obviously well written. And I have absolutely no doubt that God has great things planned ahead for you. And all of us at the James Dobson Family Institute know that America is only going to survive the dangerous years ahead if God's hand of protection stays on us, and if the rising generation of young Americans, as they always have, step up and defend faith, family, and freedom. And so you're a real encouragement to us, and I'm sure the people that hear you talk about your essay and hear this interview are going to be as encouraging as well. But Jack, I don't want to leave without saying hello to your mom, if she's there, and if she would want to share a couple words with us, that would be fantastic. Hello, how are you?
13: Hi. Good, how are you?
11: Good to meet you.
13: Good to meet you.
11: I'm Gary Bauer. And
13: hi, Mr. Bauer.
11: Gary, please. I wanted to make sure we had a few seconds with you, because first of all, I wanted to just personally say to you, great job, Mom. I mean, you and Dad have done a fantastic job in raising a wonderful young Christian citizen. And I wonder if there's Jack didn't brag about himself very much, but I wonder if, as his mom, if you wanted to share a few words with us about the great young man you've raised.
13: I would love to. Jack he's our middle child. We have three boys, and my husband and I just adore him and love him. We always have fun. Jack's always been our go-getter. He's never shied away from a challenge. He's never been one to be like, I don't know that I could do that. He's just like, yeah, let's do it. Let's go. Show me where it is. I'll go. So it's been exciting to see him, whether it's a piano recital or an essay or just doing something where personally I would have been, I don't know if I could do that. That's in front of a lot of people. Jack's just like, no, I got this. We're good. Mm-hmm. And he just goes full force and enjoys it too. So it's just been real a blessing to see him develop his relationship with Christ.
11: Mm, yes.
13: As well as his talents, and just go with it and live it to the fullest.
11: Jack, as I said, your faith is so obvious. You can see it in the wonderful essay and just in the few minutes that we've spent talking together. And Missy, is it okay if I call you Missy?
13: Absolutely. Yeah.
11: So I assume you're familiar with the work that Dr. James Dobson did over the years. And I wonder whether his books and his radio show had any impact on you guys as you started your own family and were raising these boys.
13: I remember the name definitely as a young child growing up, Dr. James Dobson. My family and my husband and I are really blessed with our heritage. We both come from Bible-believing parents and grandparents. So it's just been a generational blessing to have curriculum such as James Dobson, his stuff, as well as the Bible just passed down to us. So definitely it was a familiar name growing up.
11: Fantastic. Well, we were very encouraged, as I said, when we not only read Jack's essay, but many others that we received. Again, you know, I'm getting at that point in life where, I think back on the good old days when things were so much better, and will they ever be like that again? But anytime I come across somebody like your son and families like yours that are teaching their children to honor our faith and to be, you know, for strong families and to defend liberty, I'm encouraged about what the future has to hold. So from the James Dobson Family Institute, not only congratulations to your son, but congratulations to you and your husband for raising such a great young man.
13: Thank you. We don't take that lightly.
11: Fantastic. Well, folks, you've been listening to the James Dobson Family Talk Show, and we spent time today with one of the winners of our essay contest. And we want to encourage all of you out there who are doing your own great jobs, raising your children in a country that's culture is sometimes off the rails. Don't give up. Keep on teaching them to love God and to be committed

0: Adam and Eve. And it says that everything they thought and planned was evil. And it says in the Contemporary English Bible version, it says that every idea their minds thought up was always completely evil. You know, before a person is born again, they just can't think right. I remember my dad making that simple statement one day, and it was such a profound thought. Sinners just can't think right. Sin does things to our thinking patterns, and it really says that it affects our plans. Most of the time, the carnal mind is really thinking about getting its own way. It's a selfish way of thinking. You know, the Bible says in 1 Corinthians 13:5 about how a loving person thinks. It says that a loving person doesn't demand their own way, that they're not irritable, that they don't keep records of being wronged. They don't think evil. They're not easily provoked, and they're not seeking their own way. But that's what a natural-minded person's doing. So when we're born again, praise the Lord, we're washed clean and we've got a clean slate. And then that's when new life begins. And where does that new life begin? Well, it begins with a different way to think. Those plans that used to be oriented on me, myself, and I, how can I get my way and what I want, now becomes, how can I love God with all my heart, soul, mind, and strength? How can the things that I'm thinking about, the things that I do, the desires that I have be conformed and be like God? I'm going to be changed. My life is going to turn around when I think some new thoughts. So when I'm making my plans, this is the time to test, to let the Word of God prove what is that good and acceptable and perfect will of God, what I should be thinking about and planning for my life. Is this God's will for my life? Are the ideas that I'm coming up with, are they my ideas? What about my prayers? When I'm making my plans, am I just making my own plans? If I'm praying, do I have my plans made and then go to God and say, Lord, would you bless these plans? Or do I go to God and say, Lord, what are your plans for me? Lord, what would you bless that I could do? What can I do that you can bless? Because most of the time, if our carnal mind comes up with its own idea, it's going to be something with a lot of self-interest, and it'll be something God can't bless. To be carnally minded is death, but to be spiritually minded is life and peace. So let's let God's word transform our lives by letting our mind be renewed.
1: 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Let's take a look at the weather for the Amarillo area. Tonight's low temperature, low to mid 70s. High temperature tomorrow, upper 90s. South wind 10 to 20 miles per hour. On Independence Day, Saturday, mostly sunny. High temperature about 101. South winds 10 to 15 miles per hour. On Sunday, high temperature, upper 90s.
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1: Greetings and welcome once again to a Watchman on the Wall broadcast. I am Lise Cutshaw, the communications director for Southwest Radio Ministries and Prophecy in the News. And we are so excited this July, first week of July, to be obviously celebrating the 250th anniversary of our country and its freedom, and also to have historian and Christian apologist and media personality, William Bill Federer. Thanks for joining us once again today, Bill.
2: Hey, it's great to be with you.
1: We are reflecting on, among other things, Bill and Susie Federer's books, Miracles in American History. It's two volumes, and Southwest Radio Ministries carries, of course, those volumes and has as long as they've been available, as well as many other books by Bill Federer, such as Prayers and Presidents and Booker T. Washington and everything from St. Nick to income tax from Bill Federer, who knows the history of everything that I can think of. Today, we are picking up sort of where we left yesterday on Watchmen on the Wall. We were talking about independence and the Continental Congress and about our battles for freedom. And one of those battles that many people know very little about, and that includes me, is the Barbary Pirates and our battles with the Barbary Pirates. You understand this rather long-time conflict better than anyone I know, Bill. Can you explain to us the miracles and the events that occurred with the Barbary Pirates?
2: Sure. So Muhammad was born in 570 AD, dies in 632 AD. He went from being a religious leader to a political leader to a military leader. And Muhammad himself fought in 66 battles, killing 3,000 people. He robbed caravans, and he got a verse from his Allah, Surah 33:50. Allah's given you the slave girls as your booty. And so they go from robbing caravans to robbing on the Mediterranean Sea with ships. They raided the coast of Italy in 849 AD. 11,000 Muslims went up the Tiber River and sacked Rome. And they trashed the Basilica of St. Peter's, and they trashed the bones of St. Peter and St. Paul. And that's when Pope Leo built the 39-foot wall around the Vatican. As their piracy went on, European powers would pay the Muslim pirates tribute, extortion money. If we pay you money, you won't attack our ships. So every year, France, Spain, Sweden would pay the Muslim pirates lots of money. When America was part of Britain, the British paid tribute to the Muslim pirates, and we were covered by it in America. But once we became independent of Britain, we were no longer covered by the British tribute payment. And so that's when the Muslims began to capture American ships. 1793. They began to catch ships. They captured the Betsy, the Dauphin, the Dispatch, the Hope, the Jane, the Jay, the Maria, Minerva, all these ships.
1: Oh my gosh.
2: About 37 of them. And they imprisoned about 700 Americans. in the dungeons of Algiers, Tunis, Tripoli, Morocco.
1: Were these ships coming? They were obviously on the other side of the Atlantic Ocean.
2: No, so these are American ships that are going through the Strait of Gibraltar into the Mediterranean to trade.
1: Right.
2: With France and Italy and these different countries. And they would get attacked by the Muslim pirates. Mm-hmm. When the American ship Polly was captured in 1793, the Barbary captain imprisoned the crew, saying, "For your history and superstition and believing in a man who was crucified by the Jews, disregarding the true doctrines of God's last and greatest prophet, Muhammad." And so they viewed it as a religion. In Islam, they're forbidden to make treaties with infidel powers. That's why it's so difficult making a treaty with Iran today, because fundamental Muslims, they're forbidden from making a treaty with infidels, unless it's hudna, which is a lying where you basically buy time so that you can restock your missiles. When you don't know that, we negotiate thinking in good faith, oh, they're going to keep their word. No, there's no concept of that in Islam. Their goal is world Islam. America had broken from Britain, and we were paying 20% of our federal budget to these Muslim pirates during the term of George Washington and John Adams. And Thomas Jefferson becomes the third president. And the day after his inauguration, he gets a demand from the Pasha at Tripoli for $250,000 extortion tribute payment. Jefferson said, enough. He said, I did the only reasonable thing. I sent in a squadron of our ships to escort our commerce through the Mediterranean. And this turns into the Barbary Pirate War. Jefferson sent over Stephen Decatur and Presley O'Bannon. They win and force the Muslims to a treaty. The Muslim Pasha said, draw up your treaty as you will, and I'll sign it. But as soon as you leave the harbor, it's waste paper. In 1815, we have a second Barbary Pirate War. It's interesting that when we win the first Barbary Pirate War, Francis Scott Key writes a song to celebrate. And he writes it to the same tune that 9 years later, he writes during the War of 1812, that we call the Star-Spangled Banner. But the original version is titled When the Warrior Returns from Battle Afar, Francis Scott Key, 1805. And pale beamed the crescent, its splendor obscured by the light of the star-spangled flag of our nation. And the turbaned head bowed to the terrible glare, then mixed with the olive, the laurel shall wave and form a bright wreath for the brow of the brave. And so I think maybe we should sing that at ball games. That'd be pretty interesting.
1: People would get a little confused.
2: Yeah, yeah.
1: But that's okay.
2: Now,
1: remember history rightly is important.
2: So the first Barbary War is from 1801 to 1805. What happened in 1806? You had some students at Williams College, Massachusetts, walking back across a field to class, and it starts a thunderstorm. So they dive under a haystack, and they pray for world missions, and they commit their lives to world missions, and the rain stops. They go back to class, and they tell their classmates, we just committed our lives to world missions. Their classmates start committing their lives to world missions. It starts a missionary movement where we send 5,000 of these young people to Burma, to Hawaii, and it's spreading this revival. In Hawaii, 50,000 Hawaiians get saved in the 1830s and 1840s.
1: Is that everyone in Hawaii?
2: Pretty much, yeah. And so the high chiefess Keopuolani climbs into the crater of the volcano and throws these forbidden taboo berries in there, and she comes out alive. And nobody's afraid of the volcano god anymore. And so this revival spreads across Hawaii. After that, you have the War of 1812. The situation was that the British were fighting Napoleon. And when Napoleon invaded Spain, that's when Mexico breaks away, right? Mexico used to be part of New Spain. But once Napoleon invades Spain, puts his brother Joseph Bonaparte on the throne of Spain, Mexico said, why should we be loyal to a Spanish throne with a French guy on it? Besides, Napoleon was excommunicated by the Pope. Mexico was Catholic. And so they're like, okay, Napoleon combines the Spanish Navy and the French Navy to invade England. And they're defeated at the Battle of Trafalgar. And so once this happens, Britain has the most powerful Navy in the world, and they send some ships to America. It's called the Battle of Lake Erie. President James Madison has a day of humiliation and prayer. And on Lake Erie, we don't even have a port. And so we build the ships on land, drag them across a sandbar, even to get them in the water. 28-year-old Oliver Hazard Perry is in charge, and he confronts the British squadron that just got done defeating Napoleon. And the British have long-range cannons, and so they're splintering Oliver Hazard Perry's flagship to pieces. By the way, Madison had a day of prayer to be observed September 9th, 1813. Well, this battle takes place September 10th of 1813.
1: Suddenly, not by accident, right?
2: Yeah. So suddenly the wind changes directions. The British ships have to turn around and they bump into each other. The HMS Detroit and the HMS Queen Charlotte. And so their ropes, their sails are all entangled. And for 15 minutes, Oliver Hazard Perry shoots every cannon he can. And he's hitting every British ship. And he disables all the British ships, a whole squadron of them. The wind blows the smoke away and the ships of the British are just disabled in the water. And Oliver Hazard Perry tells the men on deck, the prayers of my wife are answered. And then he writes to the Secretary of Navy, it has pleased the Almighty to give the arms of the United States a signal victory over their enemies on this lake. The British squadron, consisting of two ships, two brigs, one schooner, one sloop, have this moment surrendered to the force of my command after a sharp conflict. And then James Madison has a day. He says, it has pleased the Almighty to bless our arms on Lake Erie. The squadron under the command of Captain Perry, having met the British squadron of superior force, a sanguinary conflict ended in the capture of the whole. This was a miracle in American history. And then Madison has a day of fasting. Fire. And so this victory allows the Americans to capture Fort Detroit, and we get land out of which comes six states. So this was pretty significant. Ohio, Indiana, Illinois, Michigan, Wisconsin, Minnesota. All that land came out of this victory because the British no longer controlled Lake Erie.
1: And all of this is predicated in prayer. That's the amazing thing, is that with all these people and the whole country praying, victory comes. God gives us victory, just like so many people in the Bible. Today, we are learning all this amazing miracles in American history with Bill Federer, historian and Christian apologist, and talking about his Miracles in American History, two volumes that were compiled by his wonderful wife, Susie Federer. And those are available at our website at swrc.com or by calling us at 1-800-652-1144. I know that everyone is going to want to get at least one of each of those. And after you've purchased those, I have a feeling you'll be getting others for your friends, because they are indeed, as it says, amazing stories of answered prayer about America. Bill, we were talking, or you were talking, and I am listening avidly, about the War of 1812 and our victories. What happens next?
2: One of the main stories is the British invaded Washington, D.C. This time, the Americans run away. The British go into the Capitol, and Dolly Madison is in the White House, and she sees the panic in the street. So she has them take the painting of George Washington down, the only one that he stood for, while they painted. She's riding out of town with it in a carriage while the British Admiral George Cockburn rides into town, rides up to the White House, goes inside, sees the table set with food. He sits down, eats the food, and then sets the White House on fire. And then he goes to the Capitol, and he has his soldiers sit in the chairs where our congressmen all ran away. And he goes to the podium. He says, who votes to burn the American Capitol? And they burn our Capitol. And then they attack the Navy Yard and the Library of Congress and the Treasury. And our Capitol's going up in flames. The Americans had been praying. Well, suddenly dark clouds come in and wind and thunder grow to a frightening roar. Lightning begins striking. Tornadoes picks up British cannons and throws them yards away, knocks off roofs and chimneys, slaps horse and rider to the ground. The book Washington Weather recorded British Admiral George Cockburn exclaiming to a lady, great God, madame, is this the kind of storm to which you are accustomed to in this infernal country? To which the lady replied, no, sir, this is a special interposition of Providence to drive our enemies from our city.
1: Just for them.
2: And the British were driven out. Rains come, extinguish the fires. British go back to their ships to find their sails have been damaged and two ships were blown ashore. And a British historian wrote, more British soldiers were killed by this stroke of nature than from all the firearms the American troops had mustered in the feeble defense of their city. So this was a miracle in American history. Madison is president. He says the enemy by a sudden incursion has succeeded in invading the capital of the nation. During their possession, though for a single day only, they wantonly destroyed public edifices. Independence is now to be maintained with the strength and resources which heaven has blessed. And then a day of fasting. Madison said the two houses of the national legislature expressed that in the present time of public calamity and war, a day may be recommended to be observed as a day of public humiliation, fasting, and prayer to Almighty God, his blessings on their arms, and of confessing their sins and transgressions, that they would graciously be pleased to pardon all our offenses. And I've deemed it proper to recommend the day of humble adoration of the great sovereign of the universe. So here we are, the president.
1: Day of fasting Madison. Would not be bad nowadays, would it?
2: Yeah, yeah.
1: And humiliation. And
2: they had the idea. I liken it to magnets. If you ever play with magnets and you stick them together and you turn one and they repel. Mm-hmm. And let's say there's two magnets. One's God's, the other's you. And the God magnet has two sides. One side says blessings and the other side says judgment, right? Deuteronomy 28, blessings, curses. And the you magnet has two sides. One side says repent and believe and the other side says doubt and sin. And if you have your repent and believe side facing God's I want to bless you side, so the magnets stick together. But if you flip and have doubt and sin, God still wants to bless you, but he can't bless doubt. Remember, Jesus went to his hometown of Nazareth and could do few miracles there because of their unbelief.
1: Right.
2: And then it was sin. If God blesses you while you're in sin, he's effectively giving consent to the sin. And if he gives consent to sin, he's denying his just nature and he cannot deny himself. So his very nature is he has to judge. And if we insist on sin, God's magnet flips around to judgment, right? He is a just God after all. So our founders understood this. And they said, that's why we have to repent of our sins through the merits and mediation of Jesus Christ. And then we can have faith that God will bless us. So during this time in America, you have what's called the Second Great Awakening Revival. It always seemed to team up. It's in times of crises that people turn to Christ. And so when there's all kinds of crises, that's usually when you have a revival. People are turning to the Lord.
1: When he brings us to our knees, that's when we look up.
2: Yeah. And so during this time, Second Great Awakening, you have a 29-year-old attorney in New York named Charles Finney. He hears about these revivals, and one night he's like deathly in fear, going to sleep. The fear just grips him, and he's just distraught. And he promises the next day he'll give his life to the Lord. Then he falls asleep. The next day he's walking to work, and he said it was almost like a voice on the inside of him said, I thought you were going to give your life to me today. He turns, and he goes off into the woods, and he's kneeling, and he prays for hours, and he comes back to his office. And after the day, he says goodbye to his law partner, closes the door, he turns, and he says he met Jesus. Later he says, you know, mentally, but he felt the presence of the Lord so strong. He kneels down, he's weeping, and he describes it as waves of liquid love. He says, I can't describe it any other way. Oh, and the next thing he knows, the law office door opens. He had prayed all night, and in comes a church deacon suing another church deacon. And he says, how's my case coming along? And without hesitating, Charles Finney said, I have a retainer from the Lord Jesus to plead his case, and I cannot plead yours. The deacon was so struck, he like walks out and stands in the middle of the street for a few minutes, and they finally drops his case. But Finney then becomes a preacher, and he preaches like a lawyer presenting evidence to a jury. And then he demands a verdict. He invents altar calls. He said, you serve the devil openly. I'm going to call for you to stand up right where you're at and declare you're going to serve Jesus openly. His sermons get written down. One person that hears his sermons is John J. Shepherd, and he starts Oberlin University, which becomes the hotbed for abolitionism. So this is the 1830s and 40s. And so this is what it becomes, the abolitionist movement that says free the slaves now, because there was a Quaker movement to gradually free the slaves. But this is like the now. And so that came out of this Second Great Awakening. And then his sermons were read over in England. They inspired William and Catherine Booth to start the Salvation Army. But they also inspired George Williams to start the YMCA. England had the Industrial Revolution, factories, all these young men, prostitutes and beggars and bums. And the 22-year-old George Williams said, there needs to be a place where young men can escape the temptations of the street and pray and read their Bible. And so that turns into the Young Men's Christian Association, or YMCA. Then the head of the
1: YMCA. I bet a lot of people don't know what YMCA stands for.
2: Yeah. And so then it spreads, and the YMCA in Geneva, Switzerland, is led by Henry Dunant, and he starts the International Red Cross, came out of the YMCA. And then you have the young men, so then they have the boys. They call it the Boys Work Department. They have the first campgrounds. They have a book they're using to teach the boys survival skills, and it was written by a British soldier named Baden Powell. And he comes back from the Boer War, and they have him do a book tour with the YMCA and him talking about a survival manual. And he helps the Boy Scouts. He actually writes a book called Scouting for Boys, published 1908, turns into the Boy Scouts. And then you have World War I. A French guy, de Coubertin, sees the soldiers during their R&R time doing sports. And he recruits Elwood Brown, the head of the YMCA in the Philippines, to organize the YMCAs around the world to send athletes, and he brings back the Olympics. So the Olympics came out of the YMCA. And even one of the YMCA instructors named James Nasmith, it's cold winter and they're doing jumping jacks. He comes up with something a little more interesting, tacking a peach basket on each wall. They would throw a soccer ball in there, and finally the bottom fell out and turned into the game of basketball.
1: Right.
2: And then the YMCA invented volleyball. All this stuff. The Gideon's International comes out of the YMCA. Toastmasters, Dale Carnegie taught classes at the YMCA. The first indoor gyms in America. How many indoor gyms are there? The first ones were the YMCA. And then the hotels and motels. Before that, they had inns, which were big houses. And a young man didn't have much money, and so he would have to rent a room in a dumpy neighborhood. And often they had a lot of crime and immorality. And so the YMCAs were the first place where you could rent a room for $5 and share the bathroom down the hall. And so this was the first place that young guys could go to in a big city and not have to have all the temptations. And they had prayer meetings going on all the time. Just fascinating stuff that came out of this Second Great Awakening revival. D.L. Moody in Chicago.
1: Right.
2: He's a 23-year-old shoe salesman, can barely read. He had to drop out of school. He works for the YMCA as a city missionary. They don't pay him, but he finds an abandoned saloon and he uses it to teach inner city kids the gospel. And somebody visits and says that he was holding a Negro boy and trying to read the prodigal son story and couldn't even pronounce the words. He says, if God can use that guy, he can use anybody. And he's good at recruiting. So within a year, he has 60 volunteers teaching 600 kids. Next year, 1,500 kids. And it's 1860. Lincoln gets elected. And Lincoln goes from Springfield, Illinois to Chicago on his way to D.C. He goes to D.L. Moody's Sunday school class. After the class, Moody says, well, Mr. President, anything you want to tell the students? And Lincoln said, I started off as poor as any one of you in this room. And if you do what that man tells you, someday even you might be president. And then during the war, Lincoln asked the YMCA to provide chaplains and R&R and like coffee wagons and stuff. And then after the war, D.L. Moody becomes an international evangelist. Thousands and thousands hear him preach. But it's just fascinating.
1: Moody Bible Institute sprung from that.
2: Yes, yes. And during the Civil War, by the way, Lincoln had a day of fasting and prayer to be observed, April 30th, 1863. What happened 2 days later? The South has Stonewall Jackson, and he is a brilliant general, and he's winning at the Battle of Chancellorsville, outnumbered 2-1. He comes back at twilight, and his own men say, stop, who goes there? And before he can answer, they let off a volley of shots and shoot him twice in the arm, once in the hand, kill a bunch of men around him. And they mangle his arm in the dark. He has to get it amputated. A couple weeks later, he dies. And just about every Civil War historian said he was such a great general. If he had been at Gettysburg 2 months later, the South very well may have won. It's hard to reconcile because he was a godly man, but it wasn't God's will for the country to be divided and for slavery to continue. But you can't help but say this is 2 days after a national day of fasting that this freak accident happens that changed the course of the war.
1: And Lincoln himself was such a man of God.
2: Yeah, yeah. You can trace him through the presidential term of him growing in his faith, growing in his faith. Phineas Gurley was the pastor there at the New York Presbyterian Church that Lincoln would go to and sit in the back pew and so forth. And even the Lincoln Memorial has his second inaugural. And it says, both sides read the same Bible and pray to the same God. The prayers of both could not be answered. Indeed, the prayers of neither have been answered fully. And he says, if every drop of blood drawn by the bondsman's whip shall be repaid by a drop of blood drawn by the sword, let it be said the judgments of the Lord are altogether true and righteous. I mean, all these biblical references that Lincoln put into his speech.
1: And that's a beautiful place for us to stop for today. And guess what? We've got Bill Federer back on next week, and maybe we can start, Bill, with the Civil War and with Abraham Lincoln. Thank you so much for joining us today, Bill. I want to be sure and remind everyone about your books, Miracles in American History, Amazing Stories. There are two volumes of these, and I know that everyone's going to want to get both of those for themselves and for others. They can be obtained at swrc.com and by calling us at 1-800-652-1144. And that's swrc.com. And this is another Watchman on the Wall program with Bill Federer, who I call America's historian. Thank you, Bill. God bless you. And we will talk to you again next week on the second week of July. We'll still be celebrating.
2: Well, God bless you.
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4: Today is Thursday, July 2nd. Let's take a look at the weather for the Amarillo area. Tonight's low temperature, low to mid 70s. High temperature tomorrow, upper 90s. South wind 10 to 20 miles per hour. On Independence Day, Saturday, mostly sunny. High temperature about 101. South winds 10 to 15 miles per hour. On Sunday, high temperature, upper 90s. 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John Osteen is next. He was one of our favorites in years gone by. I'm talking about Diana and I, when we'd get to hear Brother Osteen in a meeting we went to somewhere, that was always a huge blessing. Well, we have some recordings of Brother Osteen, and we're happy to share those with you on the radio. These are not available for purchase from us. We miss Brother Osteen and getting to hear him these days, but thank God for recordings so we can still hear some great preaching from Brother John Osteen. Here he is next for the next several minutes.
5: And I'm telling you, I climbed out of that boat and I began to walk on the water. Everybody said, don't get the baptism. Don't get out of your boat. It's dangerous out there. Oh, it may be dangerous, but it's fun. Hallelujah. Well, to pray for an accurate revelation of insight in the mysteries of the Lord Jesus Christ. The second thing he said to pray for, he said that the eyes of your heart, that the eyes of your spirit may be open, that you may know what is the hope of his calling. You need to pray that God will give you a revelation of to understand what is the hope of his calling for your life. Now, people, God has a will for all of our lives. You are not some accident that God's just putting up with. You are important to God. Could I have an amen? Yes. It says God called us out of darkness into his marvelous light. Can you remember when you were in darkness? Can you remember when you walked in the power of the devil, in the dark things of this world? You didn't love God. You didn't love the church. You didn't love the Bible. You didn't love a prayer. You didn't love spiritual things. I can remember. Can you remember? Oh, the night of that darkness, away from God, without God and without hope in the world. Oh, my, under the sway and power of darkness, there we were. Well, thank God he called us out of darkness. I said he called us out of darkness. You may call it salvation. You may call it the new birth. It's all true. But it's also the fact that God called you out of the darkness of Satan's kingdom. Come out. Come out. Come out. Oh, it was a still small voice, but it was God's call to come out of darkness into his marvelous light. There's another scripture that says that God called us into fellowship with his Son. Thank God we have fellowship with the Lord Jesus Christ. He called us to walk with him and talk with him. He called us to be under his lordship, to do what he wanted us to do. And then there's another scripture that says that he called us unto his eternal glory by Christ Jesus. Thank God we're going to heaven. I said, thank God we're going to heaven. I said, thank God we're going to heaven. Thank God we're going to heaven. Think about that eternal glory where there's no sighing, no crying, no dying, no pain, no cancer, no leukemia, no AIDS, no rent. Hallelujah. And then he said, pray that you may know what is the riches of God's inheritance in the saints. You see, God wanted a family. He had one son. He planted him as a seed in the world. I'll tell you, he got many sons and daughters back, and we're destined to be conformed to the image of his son. And all eternity, God has planned for us. Can you imagine? He created just this one galaxy, this one universe here, so vast, so big. And he put little earth down here and just surrounded it with the right atmosphere and let us live down here on this earth. But what a vast universe. But beyond this universe, there's space and there's eternity out there. Who can know the unlimited space and things that God has out there and all the eternities for God to work with? And you and I are the sons and daughters of God. And he put his inheritance in us. And we're going to be with him through the ages of ages. I don't know about you, but I'm excited about living with God. Can you say amen? His inheritance in us. He cares about us. And you see, he wants us to develop while we are in this life. We need to grow in grace and the knowledge of the Lord Jesus Christ. We need to grow in the knowledge of the Word of God. And that's why we're teaching you the book of Ephesians, to pray that you may have the spirit of wisdom and revelation in the knowledge of Jesus. Pray that the eyes of your understanding may be enlightened, that you may know what is the hope of God's calling. So many of you who are viewing by television, you're beaten down and trodden down, and you're cast out, and you're deluded by the devil. And many of you are under the power of alcohol or drugs. Some of you are thinking about committing suicide. Some of your plans have gone awry. You wonder if there is any plan or purpose in life. God has a plan for your life. Could I have an amen for you? So pray that God may flood your heart with light, that you may know what is the hope of his calling. And then the fourth thing, and this is what I like, that you may come to understand the exceeding greatness of his power. This translation here says that you may understand the immeasurable and unlimited. Pray this. You see, quit talking to your God about how big your mountain is, and start talking to your mountain about how big your God is. That you may come to understand what is the immeasurable and unlimited and surpassing greatness of his power in the believer. Say, I'm a believer. Now, here's why I'm teaching this. Do you know there are thousands and thousands of believers? Just like we here in Lakewood Church, we were believers, and we didn't amount to a hill of beans. We didn't grow. We didn't evangelize the world. We were in debt. I remember the time we couldn't even afford to buy a water fountain, not even a water fountain. And yet we paid $6 million over and above our regular giving here in the middle of a session and paid for this building. Something must have happened. You see, we began to pray that God would show us and reveal to us the immeasurable greatness and the unlimited surpassing greatness of his power that's in the believer. Are you a believer?
6: Yes.
5: You see, you got to realize that there is power in you and for you. Greater is he that's in me than he that's in the world. Say that with me. Greater is he that's in me than he that's in the world. Say this. I am more than a conqueror. Through him that loved me. Say this. I can do.
6: I can do.
5: I'm a can do person. I'm not a can't do person. I'm a can do person. I can do all things. Christ, who strengthens me. Hallelujah. And then it makes me happy. You see, you got to tap into that power. The greater one lives in me. The one with all power lives in me. He's greater than my problems. He's greater than my mountains. He's greater than all the darkness out there. He's greater than all the problems. He's greater than the devil. He's greater than demons. The greater one is in me. Hallelujah. Well, shout for joy. You see, you got to come to realize you got power available. Now, if you don't realize you got that power, you're not going to get any power. You need to pray that God will reveal to you through the Bible what is that exceeding greatness of his power available to the believer. It's time that, I'll tell you, it's time that we begin to shake ourselves and shake off the devil and demons and poverty and ignorance and defeat and divorce and suicide and trouble and heartache. I'm telling you, there's power available in the name of Jesus Christ. Glory. Oh, I hope you folks on television will get this. There's power. You don't have to drag through life defeated. You don't have to drag through life just singing a mournful song. I'm telling you, you need to pray that God will reveal what power is available to you. You're not going to get it just sitting in some dry church, preacherette, preaching sermonettes to Christianettes. You're not going to get it that way. You're going to have to get the Word of God yourself and start studying it and say, God, I pray that you'll reveal to me the exceeding greatness of the power of God that's available. It says that pray that you may know what is the exceeding greatness of his power in and for you who believe, according to the working of his mighty power, which he wrought in Christ when he raised him from the dead and set him at his own right hand in the heavenly places, far above. Say far above. Far above all principality and power and might and dominion and every name that is named. In Ephesians chapter 6, it says, finally, brethren, be strong in the Lord and the power of his might. Put on the whole armor of God that you may be able to stand against all the wiles of the devil. Now listen to this. For we wrestle not against flesh and blood, but against principalities, against powers, against the rulers of the darkness of this world, against wicked spirits in high places. Another translation says, we wrestle against spirits without bodies. Another translation says, the mighty evil princes of this darkness. But you notice the very same thing we war against is what Jesus was put above. He was raised far above all the demons, all the devil's power, all principality and power and might and dominion. God raised him by his power. In resurrection power, he lifted him up and out and above every power of our enemy. But Ephesians 2:10 says, and he hath raised us up, thank God, that we might sit together in heavenly places in Christ. Now, what is he saying? Pray that God will reveal to you the exceeding greatness of his power that's available in this hour for you. It's according to that resurrection power when he raised Christ. Resurrection power is available to us. When he raised him from the dead and put him far above all your enemies. That power, that victory that Jesus wrought was in our name. Jesus had always been victor over the devil. Are you listening to me? He did not have to come down here to prove he was victor over the devil. He came down and he did it in John Osteen's name. He did it in your name. He did it for the believing one. So that power that God put in Jesus is ours. The enemy is defeated, and he's given us his name, and now we can use that name. Now, you have to have a revelation of that. If you have a revelation of it, you know, you do certain things. If you don't, you don't. If you don't have a revelation of that, don't pray that way and don't get a revelation. You'll run from every demon. You'll cry when the devil comes around. You'll throw up your hands. You'll want to quit. But I'll tell you, when you got a revelation of the power in Jesus' name, you'll stand your ground and say, no, you don't, devil. No, you'll not have me, my children, my wife, my family, my finances. Go in the name of Jesus. Hallelujah. We'll give the Lord a hand. You know you need to pray this prayer. Just pray this prayer. Just pray it over and again. Read it out of the Bible and talk to God about it. Say, God, I heard Brother Osteen talking about that on television. Now, Lord, I just want you to give me this. And just pray that every day. Finally, it'll become so new, real to you. You'll know it by heart. And you'll just pray it all the time. And I'm telling you, God is going to change your life.
4: That's all the time we've got for today's presentation. I will have more from Brother Osteen next time. Glad you were listening. It's always a joy to hear from you. And we're glad when you let us know that you are particularly blessed by the preaching of John Osteen.
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11: Liberty Counsel has filed an appeal regarding a case involving a church that has been shut down, locked out of services for months in the state of Florida. We're going to be talking about this on Faith and Freedom. I'm Matt Staver, founder and chairman of Liberty Counsel. Joining me is Holly Mead.
8: You know, to me, it's so important that we're representing this church, but on the other side, it grieves me. I mean, it's been, at least 6 months? They have not been able to meet in their building. I mean, you're talking about a church to be able to go and worship and hear the word of God, but yet some people that are interested in the money are stopping them from doing so.
11: Yeah, so there's two lawsuits going on. There's one on behalf of the pastor, on behalf of the church, and then there's one that's filed in federal court on behalf of attendees, congregants.
8: But it's a condominium association that's trying to stop them and kick them out, right?
11: Yeah, so there's like a condo association of a storefront series of buildings.
8: It's in a strip mall.
11: A strip mall. And that association has a provision that essentially prohibits public gatherings or public assemblies.
8: But there are businesses in there that that have gatherings.
11: Right. And so the church bought the storefront. They went to the zoning officials and they got approval. Obviously, the condo association people were fully aware of all that. And they got approval to have a church there. And then they started to meet, and somebody with the condo association, that association then filed suit to stop the church from meeting. Now, here's the problem. They're saying that they don't want a church there. They're actually saying that having a church in this storefront brings down the value. So they're specifically saying in their public statements they don't want a religious meeting because it actually brings down the values.
8: That's ridiculous.
11: What other kinds of public assemblies do they have? Well, first of all, they allow bingo games. That's a public assembly.
8: Because there's a lot of
11: there's one of the
8: business
11: various businesses there. There's also other kinds of businesses that
8: fraternal
11: have a lot
8: order
11: of public,
8: police or something.
11: Fraternal order of police. They have bingo games.
8: Yeah, bingo. That's it.
11: They have bingo games. So bingo games are not their employees.
8: Right.
11: They're inviting people from the
8: and
11: outside.
8: They're not virtual.
11: To gather, and they're gambling, playing bingo. So that's a public assembly, and that's okay.
8: And isn't there a store in there, too? So
11: there's also like a Dollar General store. They're obviously inviting a lot of people there from a commercial standpoint. So what the condo association is saying is, yeah, but they don't want a religious assembly. And so the judge, when the judge got involved in this case, the judge ruled that, well, no, you can't meet for religious purposes. Coastal Family Church in Flagler Beach, Florida, cannot meet for religious purposes. Now, you can meet for secular purposes, and you can meet for administrative purposes, but you can't have assembly for religious purposes.
8: It's kind of interesting. The judge's name is Upchurch.
11: Yeah, Upchurch. So now that case is ongoing, and we're representing Coastal Family Church in that particular matter. But then there's another case, and this is on behalf of the congregants, people who are our invitees. They have a right to be there. They're invited to be there by the pastor, so they have a right to be there. So they're not trespassers, in other words.
8: So they filed a lawsuit as well.
11: So we filed a lawsuit on their behalf, and now it's at the Court of Appeals. And we're seeking an injunction against the state court order. We're naming the state court judge in her official capacity, not against her as an individual, but against the state court in its official capacity, because that's where the injunction is issued. These are non-parties, so they can't appeal anything. So they have no recourse other than to file an affirmative lawsuit. And we actually did this before in the 1990s. Liberty Counsel filed a lawsuit. We actually defended a case where an abortion clinic came after Judy Madsen and Ed Martin. trying to stop them from gathering outside of an abortion clinic in Melbourne, Florida. And then it said, and anybody acted in concert with them. So anybody who was like-minded, that injunction applied to them as well. So we ended up filing on behalf of Myrna Scheffer against the state court judge McGregor. It was called Scheffer versus McGregor. We went to the 11th Circuit Court of Appeals and won 3-0. And that's what ultimately set up a conflict that went to the United States Supreme Court. And that was my first Supreme Court oral argument in 1994, Madsen versus Women's Health Clinic in Melbourne. It's no longer there now. It's gone.
8: What was the outcome of that?
11: Well, it was a mixed outcome. We won part of it, and part of it was affirmed. So we won. The majority of the injunctions were struck down as unconstitutional. Buffer zone in front of the clinic was upheld, but the other buffer zones around, the larger buffer zones around the clinic and around the private property, they were all struck down as unconstitutional. Mm. But that's what ultimately got us to the United States Supreme Court, is this separate federal lawsuit. So that's what we're doing here.
8: But it's very unusual, though, isn't it, to file a lawsuit against a judge?
11: Yeah, but sir, if you have a judge here that issues an order and it implicates the First Amendment, free speech, and that implicates that for non-parties who have a right to actually speak, then they have no recourse other than to file a federal lawsuit. And that's what happened in the Scheffer versus McGregor case. So Here, what you have are invitees, congregants. They're invited to be present. They are lawfully there when they go on the property, and they can lawfully speak in administrative language, whatever that is. So they can gather for administrative purposes. And they can gather together.

0: So if they meet and they wanted to prepare a budget, is that administrative? Well, what if they wanted to pray over that budget? What if they were celebrating that they were able to meet budget and now they wanted to have praise and worship at the end of it? Does that now transfer that administrative meeting into a religious one? That's no longer permissible? So that's the problem. It's really a vague, unconstitutional order that prohibits these invitees who have a right to be there from engaging in a religious assembly or religious speech. And at some point in time, their administrative or secular assembly that is apparently permissible. For example, if they wanted to meet there for bingo, I guess that would be okay because somebody else nearby, the Fraternal Order of Police, is already having bingo games. But what if they wanted to pray, or at the end of it, they wanted to thank the Lord and have communion or have a Bible study? Is that now unconstitutional? And we don't know because the judge's order is so vague.
1: Yeah, but yet, like you mentioned, they're having bingo games, they can have flea markets, car shows, or whatever, you know, and they're not in the church, regardless of what has been brought up. They're not filling up the parking lot. They're not causing a problem there. It's a peaceful assembly. It's a church, for heaven's sake. Yeah. You know, and these people have a vested interest in being able to meet and worship the Lord. And so this is just evil, I think. It's
0: evil. Our lawsuit and our arguments show that this so-called condominium association permits public assembly among the other tenants of the strip mall that include, as you mentioned, bingo nights, flea markets, car shows, and more. But prohibiting Coastal Family from gathering singles out religion, prohibiting them from inviting people to gather for religious purposes, whatever that is, singles out religion, and that's in violation of the First Amendment. And sadly, the state court order issued by the judge actually prohibits assembly based upon the content of that assembly. So if the content is secular or administrative, it's okay.
1: What if you're having a car show and you start preaching the gospel? Hello?
0: We don't know. You know? At this point in time, it sounds like it's unconstitutional, or it's, I should say, it's permitted. And I think that's unconstitutional.
1: That's free speech, right?
0: Well, it is free speech. And, you know, one of the things, if you have an injunction, it has to be like precise. It can't use a chainsaw, it needs to use a surgeon's scalpel, because the consequences of going too broad or too vague restrict free speech, chill speech, and that's the problem with this kind of prior restraint, this kind of vague order. Continue to pray for the Coastal Family Church and the congregants. For more information, go to Liberty Counsel's website, lc.org.
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3: This is Chuck Harding with Moment for America. Ezra witnessed in his day the sin and failings of his people, his nation. It caused him to sit astonished until the evening sacrifice. Today we see the same thing going on in our country. Worldliness, abominations, turmoil, and such egregious violations of the law that it should astonish us as well. In the midst of all of this, these words were inscribed in Ezra chapter 9 and verse 8. And now, for a little space, grace hath been showed from the Lord our God to leave us a remnant to escape and to give us a nail in his holy place, that our God may lighten our eyes and give us a little reviving in our bondage. So in the day in which we live, the challenge now falls to us. What to do after a victory? Well, it's very simple. We must continue to do what we've always done, but even more so. The challenge is to read our Bibles with more consistency, to pray with more urgency and fervency, to witness with more tenacity, so that we won't come to the precipice of destruction again. Our God is the God of the impossible, and we must

0: rally in that space of grace that God has given us in this time to keep the pulpit free, to keep the gospel going forward, and to allow us once again to be educated, engaged, and entreating God for our country so we can continue to evangelize the lost. God has given us a space of grace. May we use it for His honor and glory. This is Chuck Harding. Think About It America. For more on this subject and other issues, go to missiontoamerica.us.
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3: Today is Thursday, July 2nd. Let's take a look at the weather for the Amarillo area. Tonight's low temperature, low to mid 70s. High temperature tomorrow, upper 90s. South wind 10 to 20 miles per hour. On Independence Day, Saturday, mostly sunny. High temperature about 101. South winds 10 to 15 miles per hour. On Sunday, high temperature, upper 90s.
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6: 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Welcome to the program. You're listening to the Eat Right Health Promotion Center Wellness Hour. I am your host, Tim Cunningham. We are coming to you live from the studios here at the Kingdom Keys Network in Amarillo. Today is July the 2nd, 2026. On this date, this program is coming to you live. I am a registered and licensed dietitian, got my degree at Oklahoma State University in Stillwater, Oklahoma, and this is a program about your health, ways to improve it, and ways to get you on that winning road to wellness. 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We want to talk about it here on this program. 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Our phone numbers down here at studio are 806-359-8855. If you live outside of Amarillo, 888-395-1211. When you call in, be sure and dial extension 108. You can also send a text message to 806-898-8803. Or you can watch the program on Facebook Live at Kingdom Keys Network, and we will answer those questions as well. So several ways of getting into the program. Nobody has to know you called. I won't tell them your name. Send a text, watch it on Facebook, or give us a call. Eat Right has been in Amarillo since 1950. We're a full-service health food store. We have groceries. We have organic produce. We have grass-finished beef. We have vitamins, minerals, herbs, as well as a restaurant with a organic juice and smoothie bar. So lots of options that we have available there at Eat Right. We also have Wagyu beef that is grass-finished, as well as elk that is grass-finished. And pretty good. If you haven't had it, you might want to try it. Eat Right's located at the corner of I-40 in Georgia and Wolfland Square. And be glad to help you out with anything health-related that you need. All right, let's get into the program. The American Academy of Pediatrics has come out with some new recommendations on iron deficiency in relationship to children. And they're trying to catch things before they progress to anemia. The focus on iron deficiency rather than iron deficiency anemia is practice changing, according to the lead researcher. Iron deficiency can affect the child's development, developing brain before anemia is apparent. And some developmental consequences may persist even after treatment if the deficiency is prolonged. So the new guidelines are published in the journal Pediatrics. The clinical report replaces the organization's 2010 guidance, revising ferritin thresholds for diagnosis and recommending universal screening for teens that are menstruating. The American Academy of Pediatrics recommends screening not only infants and young children for iron deficiency and associated anemia, but now also including adolescents, while also providing detailed guidance on treatment ranging from mild to severe cases. Now, iron deficiency remains common in the U.S., affecting approximately 15% of toddlers and 11% of female adolescents. A recent analysis using a ferritin cutoff of less than 25 micrograms per liter estimated that nearly 40% of adolescent girls had iron deficiency and around 6% had iron deficiency anemia. Now, let me clarify this for you. So typically when we look at iron deficiency anemia, we are looking at hemoglobin levels, and those hemoglobin levels, typically they're around 12 is what you're looking for. A hemoglobin is looking at red blood cells. Red blood cells turn over every 120 days in your body. They are broken down and rebuilt. So where you are in that 120-day cycle, when we just look at hemoglobin, it doesn't give us a great indicator. When we look at ferritin, we're looking at a 12-hour turnover. So ferritin is giving us a much more quicker look into whether or not somebody has iron deficiency anemia or whether they're just iron deficient before they become anemic. And that's what this study is trying to figure out. They're trying to catch this anemia before it becomes anemia, where it's just an iron deficiency, correct the problem, and it never develops into the anemia. And this is important because there are lots of studies showing that iron deficiency anemia is directly correlated to bad performance in school. They're tired. They can't get up in the morning. They don't pay attention in class because they're sleepy. And this is something that is trying to be caught before it becomes that in order to help them succeed and to move forward in life. So the recent analysis using a ferritin estimated that nearly 40% of adolescent girls had iron deficiency and around 6% had iron deficiency anemia. In kids aged 1 to 5 years, 1 to 2% of children may have iron deficiency anemia. They recommended screening kids for iron deficiency and iron deficiency anemia at 12 months old and in the presence of risk factors at any age. The new guidance calls for a more targeted approach. Infants receiving human milk as their primary source of nutrition should be screened between 9 and 12 months of age, while those who are formula fed should receive the screening at 15 to 18 months. The difference there is that you have a child who is being breastfed, and there's not a high concentration of iron in breast milk. There's some, but it's not super high. This is why a breastfed child does not develop constipation. When you have a child who is being formula fed, there's extra iron added to that formula. And the iron that is added to the formula is very, very constipating. So they're not looking to they're looking to screen the breastfed babies early, and the iron or the formula-fed babies later because of the iron that is being fortified in the formula that causes other problems. So, you know, constipation is a big issue with formula-fed kids. Children need to continue to be assessed for risk factors for the condition, which include excessive milk intake, inadequate dietary iron, obesity, and food insecurity through the age of four. They recommend universal screening for iron deficiency in adolescents at least 1 year after they have started menstruation, but no later than 14 years old. Iron deficiency in female adolescents has been under-recognized and often only diagnosed once it progresses to moderate or severe anemia. So the universal screening will be fundamental to address this issue. Iron deficiency can have consequences even in the absence of anemia, so just a mild, low iron intake, because it's associated with adverse neurodevelopmental outcomes and immune dysfunction. Iron supplementation in adolescence has been linked to improvements in cognition, memory, and mood. So they have updated their testing recommendations as well. The American Academy of Pediatrics now advises screening with both a complete blood cell count, which is where the hemoglobin, hematocrit, and those things come into play, as well as looking at a serum ferritin when it is feasible, rather than relying solely on hemoglobin measurements. With the addition of these biomarkers, the pediatrician can increasingly use laboratory tools that are more biologically connected to iron availability. So they're trying to catch this at an earlier time before it develops into full-blown anemia. That's what the goal was. The new recommendation, or the recommendations also have been that you include vitamin C with the addition of iron supplementation in those who are anemic or those who have low iron. I think more importantly, it's probably looking into what is the source of the iron. We know that a synthetic iron is very difficult for the body to take up, which is why it causes constipation. You think about it, when you take iron in a pill form, and it travels into the stomach where the hydrochloric acid begins to break it down, and then it goes into the small intestine and into the large intestine. If it's not being taken out of the small intestine and into the bloodstream, then it passes into the large intestine and leads to constipation and upset stomach. A good form of iron that is easily digested doesn't do that. You wind up with a much higher bioavailability, a much higher amount of absorption that gets into the bloodstream, and therefore it doesn't go into the colon and lead to the constipation issues. And this is the biggest complaint with most irons that are on the market. You know, when a doctor prescribes 325 milligrams of iron, you have to think, why is he prescribing that high of a dose when the RDA is 18 milligrams? Well, he's giving you that high of a dose because he knows that you're only going to absorb about 4% of it. And he's trying to get your levels up versus a more natural form of iron. You get about 54 to 55% and you don't have to worry about the complications and you get your iron level up at a better rate. For kids, what I like is a product called Floradix. It's a liquid tonic that has iron naturally occurring from vegetables in it. It's non-constipating, works very well. Tastes a little bit like raisins, so they don't typically mind it. For adults, Ultimate Iron. There's nothing better than Ultimate Iron, which is a liver fraction source of iron that also contains naturally occurring vitamin B12 and folic acid, along with vitamin C. Those two are probably the best for kids and the best for adults. It's amazing to see how many older men are now becoming anemic because of the amount of aspirin that is being prescribed. Every man who comes in the store who winds up being anemic, the question is always, okay, well, why are you anemic? Well, I don't know. Do you take an aspirin every day? Yeah. Well, that's the answer. Remember, aspirin causes the COX-2 issue in the gut, which leads to bleeding. It's weakening the lining of the intestines, and it leads to bleeding. You can get an ulcer from it. You can get a little bleed in your colon that you don't realize. It's very difficult to find on a colonoscopy or an endoscopy because it's such a small drip that they typically cannot see it. But it's 99% of the time because you're taking aspirin every single day. So you can take your iron in order to offset it, but if you want to prevent it, then you need to figure out something besides aspirin. Then we look into, okay, well, you're given aspirin because you're trying to thin your blood, right? Well, thinning the blood is merely getting it thin enough to where it passes around a clot, if you have one. You may not. If you have a clot, why would you not do something that would actually eat the clot? And that's where things like natokinase come into play. Natokinase eats the fibrin, which is what forms a clot. So a good natural alternative to aspirin is natokinase. Now, natokinase has gotten great popularity since COVID because of the microclots that have come out through the vaccine and through the disease itself. We know that it leads to an increased number of these microclots, which are tiny clots that develop throughout the body. We see this in men, young men, and we see it in women, depending on the age and so forth. But the natokinase eating the fibrin is what actually helps to eat the clot. Rather than thinning the blood to go around the clot, wouldn't it make more sense to actually get rid of the clot? And that's what the natokinase helps with. All right. Now, the other thing is, okay, we've got these little kiddos who are developing anemia. And why is that? Well, it has to do with their diet. We have moms who are anemic when they give birth, and then they're breastfeeding while they're anemic. So it's important for most women in their second to third trimester to be supplementing with iron. And I think the RDA for pregnant women is around 27 milligrams. So it takes a little bit more because the baby is taking the iron from you. So we want to make sure that you're getting adequate concentrations, and your doctor should be checking you for this, and they typically do, or recommending that you use an iron supplement. Same case with you, pregnant moms. Make sure they're getting one that doesn't lead to constipation and that you can take that is not going to bother you. Because if it bothers you, you're not going to take it. Then, once the baby comes around, make sure you're still taking enough iron in order to keep your milk fortified to breastfeed the baby. As they get older, then we need to look into diet. And we need to look into what are they eating. Are they drinking a whole bunch of milk? As that study pointed out, that typically leads to an anemia type of thing. And the reason for that is because the calcium in the milk binds the iron that is in the food. And therefore, they don't get the iron absorption that they should. When we come back, we're going to talk about food introduction into this early age group and how it should be done, and whether or not there's an increased risk for allergies and so forth. So we'll take a quick break, and we'll be right back. Phone number is 806-359-8855. Outside of Amarillo, 888-395-1211. When you call in, be sure and dial extension 108. Send a text message to 806-898-8803, or watch the program on Facebook Live. We'll take a quick break and be right back.
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6: Good afternoon. Welcome back to the program. You're listening to the Eat Right Health Promotion Center Wellness Hour. I'm your host, Tim Cunningham. We're coming to you live from the studios here at the Kingdom Keys Network. So as we went to the break, we're talking about the American Academy of Pediatrics changing their recommendations on testing for iron deficiency before it reaches iron deficiency anemia in kids. And they're doing this because of the research showing that it, once they reach anemia, there's issues that go along with learning and so forth. So the best source of iron is meat, red meat, liver, beef, mutton. Those are your best sources of iron. They're heme forms of iron, which are the easiest for the body to utilize, versus non-heme forms come from vegetables typically. But a heme source of iron is the premier form of iron. So they did a study in Sweden looking at early food introduction of meat and how it may lower the risk for food allergies. So the children were introduced to meat earlier in their first year of life were less likely to be diagnosed with food allergy at the age of six. Researchers analyzed data from the Swedish NICE birth cohort to assess whether the timing of introducing complementary foods in the first year of life was associated with the diagnosis of food allergy, atopic eczema, or allergic asthma later in childhood. They looked at 462 kids, 47% were boys. With valid dietary data, allergy data was available for 430. During the infant's first year of life, parents completed monthly web-based questionnaires that covered questions on breastfeeding, formula feeding, and the introduction of 18 predefined foods, for example, potatoes, fruits, berries, nuts, peanuts, bread, butter, margarine, oils, cow's milk, dairy products, meat, fish, eggs, and porridge. At the age of six, a pediatric allergy specialist assessed the children. Food allergy was diagnosed based on medical history and confirmed by at least one food challenge, except in rare cases. At age six, 3.7 of the kids had food allergies. 16% had atopic eczema, and 12% had allergic asthma. Children who were introduced to meat earlier had a 24% lower risk for food allergy at age six. The association strengthened after excluding kids with food allergy at age one. Earlier introduction of margarine was associated with a higher risk for food allergy. Earlier introduction of margarine was associated with a higher risk for food allergy. However, this association likely reflected reverse causation because it lost statistical significance after excluding children with food allergies at age one. Earlier introduction of eggs was associated with lower odds of food allergy at six. However, statistical significance was lost after accounting for family history of allergy. So this is an example of, okay, so what we used to do was we would recommend that people don't feed their children until they're about 6 months, 5 to 6 months of age. Then you start the introduction of foods. And it was always that I was taught, and what I've always been told, is you start with something that is least likely to be consumed frequently in the U.S. So it's always started out with brown rice cereal, right? It's not a staple. Something that you can begin with, and then you can progress forward. Well, now recommendations have kind of gone a little bit different because of peanut allergies and tree nut allergies and dermatitis and so forth, the recommendations are changing. And they're thinking that if we give more exposure to antigens earlier in life, then the immune system will begin to recognize those things as being normal. And therefore, you won't have an allergic reaction to that. And we see that specifically in peanut research. You know, you've seen the research where you have a child who has a peanut allergy, and they do trickle introduction of peanut into that child's diet, and lo and behold, that allergy begins to go away as they're slowly being reintroduced into the peanut. Now, they do this under, obviously, medical care to make sure there's no anaphylaxis, but the thought process is just the same as with viruses and bacteria. If the immune system recognizes an antigen as being normal, then it's going to not react to that antigen, which therefore prevents the atopic dermatitis, prevents the asthma that is related to food or food allergies. So the thought process now, rather than doing slow introduction, is a variety of food and let them check things out. Now, in my experience, I would be careful of foods that are real sweet. When you have a baby that's going to turn into a toddler at some point, and you're loading them up with sweet tasting food, then that's what they're going to learn to like and want the most. So I would still begin with grains, and I would still begin with vegetables, and I would save fruit or sweet things for later on as they have adjusted to the bitter taste of the vegetables and the whole grain aspect of the grains. But you can throw meat in there. You can throw eggs in there. And these are things that help keep their iron status up. That red meat, that mutton, give them a variety in order to figure out what they like and what they don't like. You know, the old adage used to be, if you gave it to them three times and they refused it three times, then you give it up. Well, there's some research a couple years ago that said it takes 15 different times of introduction in order to make sure that they really don't like it. And it's all about the taste buds. And if they have those sweet taste buds activated, then obviously they're going to be searching for that sweet taste. So real important, in my opinion, to make sure that you're starting with the grains and the vegetables and the meat and so forth before you ever do any of the sweet stuff. You know, avocados are wonderful with their omega fatty acids that are in there. I mean, there's a lot of good stuff out there. And you have a child who cannot complain. They're going to eat whatever you put in front of them because they can't speak yet. They may shake their head, but you have the opportunity to introduce all of these wonderful foods before you get them into the processed junk that is out there. All right, let's move on. Interesting study came out looking at vitamin C. So earlier studies have suggested that people who consume more vitamin C are less likely to experience cognitive impairment as they get older. However, relatively little research has examined whether vitamin C levels measured directly in the blood are associated with physical changes in the brain. So to investigate that question, the researchers analyzed MRI scans and blood plasma samples from 2,000 Japanese adults over the age of 64. Using the MRI scans, they measured the volume of gray matter and white matter in each participant's brain while accounting for differences in overall brain size. They also examined connectivity within the default mode network, a group of interconnecting brain regions that play an important role in attention, autobiographical memory, and other cognitive functions. So after adjusting for factors that can also influence brain health, including age, education level, physical activity, they found a consistent pattern. Participants with lower plasma vitamin C levels tended to have reduced gray matter volume and weaker connectivity within the default mode network. The results suggest that maintaining healthy vitamin C levels could potentially help support cognitive function and healthy brain aging. However, the researchers emphasized that this was an observational study, meaning that it cannot determine whether vitamin C directly causes these differences in brain structure or function. More research obviously will be needed. So future studies could strengthen the evidence by measuring vitamin C levels repeatedly over time, considering additional lifestyle and dietary factors. The study demonstrates that higher plasma vitamin C levels, that's vitamin C that is in the blood, are associated with better preserved structural connectivity of the default mode network, a key brain network involved in cognitive function. This finding generates the exciting hypothesis that a diet that is rich in vitamin C might play a supportive role in maintaining brain health and mitigating age-related cognitive decline in older adults. Now, vitamin C is a water-soluble vitamin. It is something that is excreted throughout the day, which is therefore why it's oftentimes recommended that you take it several times a day in order to keep your blood levels of vitamin C up. And that's where they're kind of pointing out in the study, is that we need to do several blood draws throughout the day to see if the plasma level of vitamin C stays consistently high. But interesting how those who had higher levels of plasma vitamin C had better gray matter in their brain. And that means they're less likely to develop Alzheimer's, dementia, and have less issues with cognitive health. Vitamin C has been known for a long time to be beneficial in helping with infections. We've talked about it a couple weeks ago in relationship to helping with blood vessel integrity and health. Now, vitamin C, along with the bioflavonoids and the rutin, are very good for helping with the bruising that people easily get on their arms and legs and so forth. When you give integrity to the blood vessel and you keep it from breaking easily, then you're less likely to bruise, and you're more likely to heal up quicker if you do bruise. And that's vitamin C with bioflavonoids and rutin, which is a full C complex, because when you eat the orange, you're supposed to eat the skin as well. That's where the bioflavonoids are found. That white stuff that is so bitter is where the bioflavonoids are that make the big difference in helping with integrity of the blood vessels. So hemorrhoids, varicose veins, spider veins, all those things play a factor with vitamin C. We know there's a lot of things that cause depletion of vitamin C. Stress does that. Sugar does that. Smoking is definitely correlated with the decrease in vitamin C, and birth control pills are associated with the decreased amount of vitamin C. So if you fall into any of those categories, it's pretty important that you are supplementing with vitamin C. It's very difficult to get high enough concentrations from the food that you eat. You know, we can get enough to prevent scurvy, but we can't seem to get enough to prevent progressive disease process. And that's why supplementation comes into play. So we can prevent scurvy with eating a couple oranges a day, but we can't get to that blood vessel integrity and the high concentrations in the plasma without using a supplement. All right, let's take a break. Phone number is 806-359-8855. Outside of Amarillo, 888-395-1211. When you call in, be sure and dial extension 108. You can also send a text message to 806-898-8803 or watch the program on Facebook Live at Kingdom Keys Network, and we'll take those questions as well. We'll take a quick break and be right back.
8: Hi, I'm Dr. Michael Murray with a minute of important health news that you can use. If you suffer from such symptoms as abdominal cramps and distension, constipation or diarrhea, or indigestion, you may have a common condition known as the irritable bowel syndrome. If so, then peppermint oil capsules can work wonders. The key point is to use peppermint oil capsules that are enteric coated so that the oil is released in the intestines and not the stomach. Numerous clinical studies have shown that once it is released into the intestines, peppermint oil can relax spastic intestinal muscles and promote the release of digestive factors to help ease the pain and discomfort of the irritable bowel syndrome. In fact, in the latest study, peppermint oil was shown to work just as well as a prescription drug, but unlike the drug, peppermint oil was completely free from side effects.
5: You know I love that organic cooking. I always

0: strips.
1: Yes, good afternoon. 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I'm your host, Tim Cunningham. 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And we'll answer those questions as well. All right. Let's talk a little bit about pesticides. And there's some new research out on a widely used agricultural pesticide that may pose a greater threat to brain health than previously recognized. Researchers at UCLA Health report that long-term exposure to, and I'm going to butcher this, chlorpyrifos near the home, chlorpyrifos, is associated with a more than 2.5-fold increase in the risk of developing Parkinson's disease. The studies published in Molecular Neurodegeneration combined evidence from hundreds of individuals with laboratory experiments designed to uncover exactly how the pesticide affects the brain. The results suggest that chlorpyrifos can damage critical nerve cells involved in movement and may play a direct role in the development of Parkinson's disease. Now, Parkinson's disease is a progressive neurological disorder that affects nearly 1 million Americans. The condition develops when specialized brain cells that produce dopamine gradually die off. Dopamine is a chemical messenger that helps control movement, coordination, and balance. As dopamine levels decline, people may experience symptoms such as tremors, muscle stiffness, slowed movement, difficulty maintaining balance. Although certain genetic factors can increase risk, researchers have increasingly focused on environmental exposures that may contribute to the disease. Pesticides have emerged as one of the leading environmental concerns. Scientists have long suspected that some chemicals used in agriculture could harm the nervous system. But identifying specific pesticides and understanding how they affect the brain has been challenging. Chlorpyrifos has been used on agricultural crops for decades. Although residential uses of the insecticide were banned in 2001 and agriculture applications faced restrictions in 2021, the chemical continues to be used on a variety of crops in the U.S. and it remains common in many other countries. Now, because exposure can occur over many years, researchers are interested in understanding whether people who lived near treated fields may face long-term health consequences. So to investigate the connection, they analyzed data from 829 people that were diagnosed with Parkinson's and 824 who did not have the condition. The team estimated each participant's long-term exposure by combining California pesticide use records with residential and workplace addresses. This allowed the researchers to determine who had likely experienced greater exposure over time. The findings revealed a striking pattern. Individuals with long-term residential exposure had more than 2.5 times the risk of developing Parkinson's disease compared with people who were not exposed. So to better understand this, they conducted a series of experiments. Mice were exposed to aerosol chlorpyrifos for 11 weeks using inhalation methods designed to mimic the way people typically encounter the pesticide in the environment. The exposed animals developed problems and lost dopamine-producing neurons, the same type of brain cells that did generate in Parkinson's. So these pesticides work on an insect's ability to produce dopamine, and that's basically what they do. It's not uncommon. I mean, why would you not think that it would do the same thing in humans? And it makes no sense why we continue to allow the use of these types of things. When we know that there is a correlation to the use of herbicides or of pesticides to Parkinson's disease. I mean, we've known this for a long time. We know that people who live in a rural environment who are around farmland typically have a much higher rate of Parkinson's than people who live in an inner city because they're not being exposed to these things. And this is just another study showing that, lo and behold, this is one of the causes. Now, this is giving us a cause, but it's not giving us anything to prevent it or to treat it. This is merely looking into how this particular pesticide plays a factor in doubling the risk of developing Parkinson's disease in people who live in a rural environment. But there's no information, okay, well, what do we do now? Because there's very little that is being done. We have levodopa, we have a couple of drugs that work okay, but none of these things are fail-safe. Now, we've seen studies, you know, pesticides and herbicides are the two things that most of our environmental issues come from. When we look at research studies on glyphosate and we look at research studies on pesticides, we're looking at research studies that show, lo and behold, these things are dangerous to your health. But yet we continue to utilize these things in our everyday life. I mean, how many of you use Roundup this summer to kill weeds? Probably most of you. If you're a farmer, you use Roundup in order to kill the weeds around your cotton and so forth. It's not an uncommon practice. But what we need to figure out is there a better way that doesn't have these health complications that are associated? Because you as the farmer, yes, you're using pesticides and herbicides to help increase the crop, to make the crop bigger. But at the same time, you are exposing yourself to chemicals that are going to make your life shorter. And is that worth it? And that's a choice that you need to make. We know, for example, there was a study last week looking at colorectal cancer, showing that increased exposure to herbicides is directly associated to an increased risk of colorectal cancer in young people. So we have all of this produce that is produced around the world that has herbicides and pesticides. The only way that you can make sure that you're not getting herbicides and pesticides is by using organic. And organic is more expensive. It's not as pretty, but it does taste a whole lot better. And you have to use it up within a certain time or it goes bad because it doesn't have all the junk that is being applied to it. That's the only way you'll find out if whether or not you're getting pesticides or herbicides. So that dirty dozen list that the Agriculture Department puts out every year, really pay attention to that. You know, if you can't afford to be eating organic produce constantly, then look at the dirty dozen list and at least do those in an organic manner. You know, strawberries are always on that list. So you want to make sure that at least with strawberries, you're eating organically in order to prevent the exposure to these different things. And that's really kind of important with these new studies looking at colorectal cancer in young people and how that's just escalating, continuing to grow. And now we see these studies looking at increased risk of Parkinson's disease. So important for that as well. All right, somebody texted in and said, in connection with July 4th, how bad are all beef hot dogs? Well, you know, we talk about holidays and birthdays and how on your particular special day, you let it go. A hot dog once a year is not going to kill you. A hot dog every day might, but once a year, they're not. Now, I would be careful of what you're buying. She's talking about all beef hot dogs, which, remember, all beef means that it just comes from a cow. So, they're still all parts of the cow in that all beef hot dog. So, it's not just like eating a steak. It also includes intestines and it includes other parts of the cow as well. I think the biggest thing to look at with the hot dog would be nitrates and making sure that it's free of nitrates. That's Studies that were done looking at leukemia in kids found that pregnant women who consumed hot dogs frequently had their offspring had an increased risk of developing leukemia and lymphoma, and that came from the nitrates that were found in the hot dogs. Once a year, not a big deal. Everyday consumption, yeah, that's a problem. So 4th of July, you enjoy your hot dog, watch Joey Chestnut eat a bunch of them, and go from there. Now, that whole hot dog story also goes back to deli meat. And deli meat is also correlated with an increased risk of colorectal cancer, which has to do with the nitrates and nitrites that are found in the product, trying to preserve it, keep the color of it, and make it last longer on the shelf. So when we have high concentrations of nitrates and nitrites, we're talking about sodium nitrate, potassium nitrate, sodium nitrite, potassium nitrite. These are preservatives that are added to hot dogs, to bacon, to basically processed meat. If you ever read Dr. Murray's book on how to prevent and treat cancer with natural medicine, he talks in there and he gives you a very good description of a pregnant woman who does, baby's still in utero, who consumes a high concentration of processed meat, hot dogs, bacon, deli meat that is high in nitrates and nitrites, has a much higher increased risk for the unborn child to develop lymphoma and leukemia in their first 5 years of life. And this is, they may not eat it after they're born, but because of the exposure to these food preservatives while they were in utero, has dramatically increased their risk of developing these two types of blood cancers. And it's research that shows that to be. You know, it's the same question. Okay, why do we allow herbicides and pesticides? Well, why do we allow sodium and potassium nitrate? Well, the argument on that goes back into research that was done in Japan many, many years ago, showing that those who were consuming food that was preserved with nitrates had a decreased risk of developing stomach cancer versus those who did not. Well, now we have those who are consuming high amounts of nitrates and nitrites have an increased risk of colorectal cancer. Stomach cancer is, you know, not even close. So that's why research is always ongoing and why we continue to be doing it and continue to replicate and try to find the answers. But a hot dog once a year, not going to hurt you. All right, we'll take a quick break. Phone number is 806-359-8855. 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When you call in, be sure and dial extension 108. Or send a text message to 806-898-8803. Or watch the program on Facebook Live. We'll take a quick break and be right back.
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1: Good afternoon. Welcome back to the program. You're listening to the Eat Right Health Promotion Center Wellness Hour. I'm your host, Tim Cunningham. We're coming to you live from the studios here at the Kingdom Keys Network in Amarillo. All right, let's talk about weight loss in older adults without losing muscle. So this is really a big issue because we have these GLP-1 injections and pills and so forth that people are using, Zimbound, Ozempic, these types of medications. And what these medications do is they cause you to not eat. They're affecting the brain and telling the brain you're full, so you may eat two or three bites and then you're done. Well, what we're seeing is micronutrient and macronutrient deficiencies in these people. And as it progresses, we start to see muscle loss, or what's called sarcopenia, especially in the elderly population. So they're losing all this weight, but they have zero muscle tone. They're just saggy. And they're also nutrient deficient. You know, they don't have enough vitamin D and B12 and magnesium and calcium and so forth. And this is a big hot topic right now. And I hate talking about GLP-1s. I just dislike it completely because I think there's going to be more issues in the future with problems than there's going to be benefit. But that's my opinion. So this research was looking at different exercise intensities in healthy older adults. And they found that all levels of exercise produced some fat loss. However, only high-intensity interval training helped the participants preserve lean muscle. So they found that high, medium, and low-intensity exercises all led to modest fat loss, but high-intensity interval training retained lean muscle. So the study explored how exercise intensity affects body composition, an important factor in overall health as people age. Moderate intensity exercise also helped to reduce body fat, but it came with a downside. While moderate training reduced fat mass, it also caused a small decline in lean muscle. Now, both high and moderate intensities improved the composition of weight carried around the middle. Further analysis is needed of the low intensity results. They noted the findings are particularly important because changes in body composition are linked to the development and progression of many chronic diseases later in life. The study looked at more than 120 healthy adults. The participants completed 3 gym-based exercise sessions each week over a 6-month period, so they worked out 3 days a week. On average, the participants were 72 years old, and they had an average body mass index of 26 kilograms per meter squared, which 25 is the cutoff. 26 would be considered overweight. The findings were published in the journal Maturitas. What they found was that high-intensity interval training consisted of repeated short intervals of very demanding exercise, followed by easier recovery periods. High-intensity training in this study involved repeated short bursts or intervals of very hard exercises, where breathing is heavy and conversation is difficult, alternated with easier recovery periods. I don't want to advertise, but HIIT training, H-I-I-T, high intensity interval training, is becoming more popular because it takes less time. And this is something that, you know, if you have 15 or 30 minutes a day, you can do very easily. The key is, though, that you have to go, from a easy to a medium, and then you do a hard. And you're doing the hard for a suspended amount of time, and then you go back to medium. And then you go back to hard. So you're getting these breaks in between of high-intensity exercise, but you're focusing on making sure that when you're doing the hard, you're really doing the hard. And it's not a new concept, but it's something that more research is looking into. And you need to remember, with elderly population, if you fall down, you need cushion. You need padding. And that cushion and padding around your hips and around your arms and so forth is muscle. That's what helps prevent you from breaking a bone. So exercise is hugely important in building muscle. Now, a lot of people say, well, I can just eat enough protein and I'll build muscle. That's not true. The way you build muscle is you have to tear the muscle down through exercise, weightlifting, training, whatever, and then you give it the protein after the exercise, the nutrients that it needs in order to rebuild. And as it rebuilds bigger. So it's exercise and then protein.

then feeds the muscles so you can continue to exercise longer. It's very good for short bursts of energy. It's not great for long distance type of energy. So a marathon runner, for example, wouldn't want to be using creatine. Somebody who's lifting weights, they want to use creatine because it helps them do more repetitions. We talked about last week about the effects that it also has on the brain. And there's some good cognitive studies looking at creatine. And most of that comes from the fact that as you get older, you do not consume as much creatine. You're not, red meat is the biggest source of creatine, and pork. And you think about it, as you get up into your ages, you're just not as hungry. So you don't eat as much red meat. Maybe you don't want to chew it. Maybe it doesn't taste the same. Maybe you're cooking for one, and you just don't seem to get enough protein like you used to. And that's why supplementation has really come to the forefront in relationship to creatine. The research is very clear. Creatine monohydrate is what you're looking for. You're not looking for a bunch of additives to it. It doesn't need to have BHT or any of that junk. It just needs to be creatine monohydrate, and it needs to be in a powder form. And it's the bioavailability of the powder is why that is important. It's also because you need 5 grams a day, which is 5,000 milligrams, which is going to be equivalent to about 10 capsules a day. So the powder doesn't taste, has no flavoring. It's straight up creatine monohydrate. You throw it in your coffee. You can throw it in your, in whatever it is that you drink. And it gives you that creatine that you need. Now, interestingly enough, a new study has come out looking at its relationship to possibly helping with depression. Now, we're not completely there yet, but this early research is promising. The findings offer cautious optimism, but they also highlight how much remains unknown. While some clinical trials reported meaningful improvements in depression symptoms, others found no benefit at all. So instead of conducting a new experiment, researchers from Ottawa analyzed existing research. After reviewing the available literature, they identified 6 published reports covering 5 randomized controlled trials in which participants received either creatine or a placebo without knowing which treatment they were taking. Studies were carried out in South Korea, United States, Brazil, Israel, and India, and together they included 238 people at the start of the trial, with 126 receiving creatine and 112 receiving a placebo. The participants averaged 36 years of age, and most were women. 2 of the studies enrolled only women. 4 trials focused on people with major depressive disorder, while 1 involved participants with bipolar disorder who were experiencing a depressive episode. Because the studies differed substantially in their design and methods, the researchers did not combine the data into a single statistical analysis. Instead, they evaluated each study individually. And the 2 of the 5 trials, both involving women with major depressive disorder, found that creatine provided additional benefits. In one study, participants who took 5 grams of creatine each day alongside the antidepressant medication experienced greater reduction in depressive symptoms after 8 weeks than those who were receiving the antidepressant medication with a placebo. The improvement was considered large by conventional statistical standards. Another study compared creatine with cognitive behavioral therapy, and the participants receiving creatine showed a greater reduction in depression symptoms on a standard assessment than those receiving therapy with a placebo. So there may be some correlation there with depressive-like symptoms as well, as brain health, as cognitive, as dementia, Alzheimer's, and so forth. Creatine has had a bad rap over the years. The latest research looking into the safety profile of creatine has been very promising, very effective without really any type of side effect associated with it. We do see in early users of creatine a bump in their creatinine level in their blood, and that tends to level out as they continue to use the creatine. So if you start creatine and you go to the doctor and your creatinine level has increased, give it a little bit of time before you get excited. So creatinine is a measure

0: measurement of kidney function. The probably the only downside with creatine is it's a little bit dehydrating. And those were some of the earlier negative aspects of creatine back in the 80s. Was there was a baseball player who was taking creatine and he wound up developing kidney stones. And it all came about because he was getting dehydrated and he wasn't drinking enough water. So when you take creatine, make sure that, you know, if you mix it in your coffee, that's fine. But drink a big glass of water along with it and make sure you're staying hydrated throughout the day. That's the important aspect of it. But quite exciting research coming out on creatine and on protein. And the that we're not getting enough. And we can't really get too much because we just can't eat that much. So creatine and protein are big-time research subjects at the moment and showing some real promise in that world. All right. We are out of time. You've been listening to the Eat Right Health Promotion Center Wellness Hour. We are here every Thursday from 5 to 6 right here on the Kingdom Keys Network. We'll be back next week, same time, same station. Till then, I hope you have a great week and a great weekend.
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1: Today is Thursday, July 2nd. Let's take a look at the weather for the Amarillo area. Tonight's low temperature, low to mid 70s. High temperature tomorrow, upper 90s. South wind 10 to 20 miles per hour. On Independence Day, Saturday, mostly sunny. High temperature about 101. South winds 10 to 15 miles per hour. On Sunday, high temperature, upper 90s.

0: Hello and welcome to Music with a Message. We are Johnny and Lori Thomason, and we are going to be here for 2 hours coming to you live from the Kingdom Key Studio with our patriotic edition of Music with a Message this evening. It's the first Thursday in July. We've got our nation's birthday is this
1: That's
0: Saturday,
1: right.
0: So we're going to be
1: 250 years old
0: playing some patriotic selections.
1: Every bit of it.
0: That's right.
1: That's right. Hey, we're going to have some commentary from Charlie Daniels, commentary from John Wayne. So it's going to be a good program. Yeah. It's on Facebook right now. We went live on Facebook.
0: Oh, okay.
1: Wave at one of the cameras. Go to kingdomkeys.org. There's a lot of people, well, a few requests for that.
0: Oh, okay.
1: So that's what we're going to do. We're just going to let her rip. Okay. We normally don't, but we're going to because, like you said, it's our 250th.
0: Yes. Birthday.
1: Birthday for our America. All the music's been selected with good message about America, about God, about patriotism. So it's going to be fun.
0: Okay.
1: We're glad you're tuned in. Hey, let somebody know.
0: That's right.
1: Let somebody know. If you're ready, let's get going.
0: Let's do it.
1: Let's get going like we always do with a good American program.

I pledge allegiance to the flag of the United States of America and to the republic for which it stands, one nation, under God, indivisible, with liberty and justice

0: What do those words mean to you? To me, they say, thank you, America, for your strength, your courage, and for our freedom, which has been a beacon to the world for 200 years.
1: Of the United States of America.
0: Whose bright stars are 50 states, each bearing its own stamp of individuality. People, 200 million strong. People who have come to her from all corners of the earth.
1: And to the republic for which it stands.
0: A land of laws, an ingenious system of checks and balances that allows no man to become a tyrant and lets no group prevail if their power is not tempered with a real concern for the governed. A land where the right of dissent and of free speech is jealously guarded. Where the ballot box is the sword and the people its wielder.
1: One nation under God.
0: A land where freedom of worship is a cornerstone of her being. A land graced with temples and churches, synagogues and altars that rise in profusion to embrace all the religions of the world.
1: Indivisible.
0: A land forged by the hot steel of raw courage and formed forever by the awful crucible of civil war.
1: With liberty.
0: Where man, in pursuit of an honest life, will not be denied his chance. Where her citizens move freely within her vast borders without hindrance or fear. A land brimming with opportunity, where freedom of choice is the guideline for all.
1: And justice.
0: The courts of our land are open to all. Its wheels of justice grind for all causes, all people. They look to every avenue for justice, every concern of the law, and they temper their reasoning with mercy for all.

0: following words were spoken by the late Red Skelton on his television program as he related the story of his teacher, Mr. Laswell, who felt his students had come to think of the Pledge of Allegiance as merely something to recite in class each day. Now, more than ever, listen to the meaning of these words. I've been listening to you boys and girls recite the Pledge of Allegiance all semester, and it seems as though it's becoming monotonous to you. May I recite it and try to explain to you the meaning of each word. I, me, an individual, a committee of one, pledge, dedicate all my worldly goods to give without self-pity. Allegiance, my love and my devotion. To the flag, our standard, Old Glory, a symbol of freedom. Wherever she waves, there's respect, because your loyalty has given her a dignity that shouts, freedom is everybody's job. United, that means that we've all come together. States, individual communities that have united into 48 great states, 48 individual communities with pride and dignity and purpose, all divided with imaginary boundaries, yet united to a common purpose, and that's love for country. And to the Republic, a state in which sovereign power is invested in representatives chosen by the people to govern. And government is the people, and it's from the people to the leaders, and not from the leaders to the people. For which it stands, one nation. One nation meaning so blessed by God. Indivisible, incapable of being divided. With liberty, which is freedom, the right of power to live one's own life without threats, fear, or some sort of retaliation. And justice, the principle or quality of dealing fairly with others, for all. Which means, boys and girls, it's as much your country as it is mine. Since I was a small boy, two states have been added to our country, and two words have been added to the Pledge of Allegiance. Under God. Now, wouldn't it be a pity if someone said that's a prayer and that it would be eliminated from schools, too? God bless America.
1: All right, Lori. That was two wonderful commentaries and talks about the Pledge of Allegiance. Mm-hmm. And we were privileged to be able to do it all 12 years of my life in school. Mm-hmm. What about you?
2: Yes.
1: And we still get to do it. Listen to this.
3: A preamble to the Constitution. We, the people of the United States, in order to form a

0: Amen. God bless America.
1: Yes.
0: Good program here. Good music. All about our wonderful country, founded upon the Word of God.
1: Yes.
0: Hallelujah. It's a republic, by the way. Name of this song is Battle.

0: Right, Music with the Message. Johnny and Lori Thomason here. All the songs are patriotic. They could be Southern gospel. They could be country. They could be contemporary. There's a big mix of patriotic tunes.
1: That's right.
0: Some of them you'll know. Some of them, they're recorded years ago that are kind of new.

Every day in Nigeria, Christians wake up not knowing if their village will still be standing by nightfall. Homes burned, families scattered, children left without parents. But there is hope. Equipping the Persecuted is a U.S.-based mission with more than 150 staff on the ground in Nigeria, responding to terror attacks, rescuing survivors, caring for widows and orphans, and issuing life-saving security alerts that saves lives. 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

0: right. That's a good song there. I like that. That's Mike Perkey right there. Did you get the lyrics, the music with the message right there? Stand up for glory, kneel at the cross. That's right. That's good stuff. That's what this is all about. It's about celebrating this country, founded upon the Word of God, celebrating the red, white, and the blue, freedom, liberty, patriotism. Hallelujah. That's what this is all about.
1: That's right.
0: Jesus, amen. Let's keep going. What do you think?
1: Okay.
0: We mixed it up. We mixed it pretty good. Here we go.

0: right, yeah, that's right. I say take a stand and it's time to push back. America still is beautiful. Mm-hmm. And you know what, Lori? We see a lot of crazy things going on, and we see communism has come into our country trying to take over. But now we see it. So now we know how to pray. Now we know how to pray against that. I was talking to a woman here the other day, and you know, we were talking about kind of like when we were growing up, you know, things weren't so crazy, evidently. And then all of a sudden she said, you know what, I used to didn't get into politics. I used to not really care because things were cool. And then they started going stupid. And then she said, I had to do something. We have to get involved. And I said, you know what, you're right. So divine power, God can still intervene if my people will humble themselves and pray. Mm-hmm. So we as Americans must humble ourselves before the Lord, but take a stand for what's right. Take a stand, and not only take a stand, but push back. And push back means we got to restore the country back to the Word of God, mm-hmm. back to the way things were. And it can be better. See, praise God. Praise God. Hallelujah. Glory be. All right, well, let's keep going if you're ready.
1: I am.
0: More music with a message. This is Patriotic 250 years. Let's continue on. Glad everybody's tuned in. Be sure to call somebody, text somebody, share it on social media. We're still having fun. We're going to be here for another hour and 15 minutes playing some good patriotic music. Hey, I forgot to tell you, it's 89 degrees out there right now. So, and it's kind of humid. That's pretty nice. Mm-hmm. Hopefully we'll get some rain. That's what we're wanting.
1: Mm-hmm.
0: That's what we're needing.
1: Yes.
0: So,
1: yes.
0: All right, let's keep going. More music with a message. Johnny, Lori Thomason here on the Kingdom Keys Network.

0: Ride Music with the Message. Johnny and Lori Tomlinson are here. And, man, this hour has come and gone. Mm-hmm. We're going to keep going, though.
1: We have one more hour of some good patriotic music with a message.
0: That's right. You and I will be back after the break and the station ID.
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1: Today is Thursday, July 2nd. Let's take a look at the weather for the Amarillo area. Tonight's low temperature, low to mid 70s. High temperature tomorrow, upper 90s. South wind 10 to 20 miles per hour. On Independence Day, Saturday, mostly sunny. High temperature about 101. South winds 10 to 15 miles per hour. On Sunday, high temperature, upper 90s.
2: Okay, welcome back to the second hour of the Patriotic Edition of Music with a Message. We're Johnny and Lori Thomason, and we're going to be here for one more hour.
3: That's right, one more hour. That first hour come and gone quick. We played a lot of good music. A lot of good music with a really good message. Hey, it's 88 degrees out there right now, and the lows are going to be in the 70s. Oh, man, 4th of July is going to be 101, perhaps. Yeah. I hope they change that.
2: It could change.
3: I hope that changes. That just sounds...
2: It sounds a little warm, but
3: a little warm. I mean, it is the 4th of July.
2: That's right.
3: But anyway. Well, all right, let's jump in and keep going. We have a lot to go this next hour.
2: All right, let's get to it.
3: That's right.